0: fielded it, jogged over to first, underhand flip for the first out of the inning. That'll bring in Jack Payton, the left fielder, walked his first time up. It's the first pitch to him is inside for a strike, and we'll pause 10 seconds for station identification. 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
0: Hartle's 0-1 to Payton is in the dirt. Count evens 1-1 on the Squirrels' left fielder. Akron leading 2-1 here in the bottom of the fourth inning. As Payton swings and fouls this one off at the plate, count goes 2-1-2. The next Wellness Wednesday at 717 Credit Union Park will be July 1st, part of a 12-game and 13-day homestand, the longest homestand of the year for the Rubber Ducks, so plenty of time to come see the Rubber Ducks at home. They'll be playing as Los Perros Calientes as they are tonight on July 1st. Get your tickets at AkronRubberDucks.com as this one softly lifted into right field in front of the hard-charging Fonzie. It'll fall in safely for a base hit. So Jack Payton, a little wet newspaper single there. And the Flying Squirrels have a runner on first. One man down for Gene Carlos Cio, the right fielder, who was hit by a pitch his first time up. Tying run on first. Ducks holding a 2-1 lead. All three runs in the ballgame for both teams have come on solo homers as the first pitch to Cio is fouled back up against the screen. 0-1 the count. Payton, a walk and a single. He's been on base both times. Cio got on after him in the second. See if he can repeat that feat here. As he takes this one running away, count evens at 1-1. Good breaking ball by Hartle, but it couldn't stay on the outside corner. Jeffs misses off the plate. Lefty comes set. Checks the runner at first, now comes to the plate. This breaking ball high, says home plate umpire Shane Sullivan. Count goes to 2-1. Hartle kicks. This one swung on and lifted high in the air to center field. Churio took a step back, now races in and to his left. He'll make the catch for the second out of the inning. Payton has to retreat to first. Hartle, a native of Winston-Salem, North Carolina. That's where he resides now after spending his college career at Wake Forest. 47 career games for the Demon Deacons, 46 starts. Went 24-11 with a 4.41 ERA, 275 career strikeouts. His first pitch to Zane Zielinski is low for a ball, 1-0 the count. Zielinski popped out to end the second inning. Hartle was a team captain in 2024 and the Deacons' opening day starter. Went on to go 6-3 with 81 strikeouts that year. His best season is this one. Misses low and inside. Count goes to 2-0. Was in 2023. He was a first-team All-American by Baseball America. First-team All-ACC and a Golden Spikes Award semifinalist. Fastball misses inside. 3-0. The count on Zielinski was 11-2 that year with a 2.81 ERA and 140 strikeouts, which is the second most in single-season Wake Forest history. His 3-0 offering, fastball stays high. Zielinski doesn't offer at it. So a two-out walk keeps the inning alive for the top of the order, and that brings up the Giants' number six prospect, the designated hitter, Bo Davidson. Kept in check so far today, 0-2 with a strikeout and a ground out. Hartle Davidson, lefty-lefty matchup. Couple of MLB.com top 30 prospects for these respective organizations as this one swung on and fouled off at home plate. 0-1 the count. Davidson regarded as the Giants' number 6 prospect. Hartle, the 25 prospect in the Cleveland system. Checks the runner at second, comes to the plate. This one's low for a ball. Count evens at 1-1. Hartle was a part a Wake Forest program that's had a lot of success throughout their baseball history, especially recently. College teammate of Nick Kurtz, who's having an amazing couple of seasons for the A's, as this one finds the zone for strike two. Fastball catches the outside corner, one and two the count. He was also teammates at Wake Forest with current Reds pitchers Chase Burns and Rhett Lauder. Wake Forest, a very successful college program, especially recently. Hartle looking to etch his name in recent Deacons making it to the show as he misses low and away for a ball. Count evens at 2-2 on Bo Davidson. Having a good year with Akron, just really that one bad start at the beginning of May that dragging his ERA a little high, but he's been lights out otherwise. Kicks comes to the plate. This one's fouled on top of the Ducks dugout. Count stays 2-2. Midwest League Pitcher of the Year last year with Lake County, was drafted by Pittsburgh in 2024, only made one start with Bradenton after being drafted in the third round, 83rd overall selection. The 2-2 home inside, ball three, and that'll start the runners. Cozart.
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0: Top of the fifth here in Richmond, Virginia. Ducks have a 2-1 lead over the Flying Squirrels. Cameron Barstad will lead off the inning against Cesar Pedromo, the Richmond starter, back out for his fifth inning of work. Barstad homered off of him back in the third inning. There's a little delay as the in-between inning contest participants get off the field. Pedromo looking to work through a fifth inning as his first offering is low and away for a ball, 1-0 the count. For the first time since June 9th when he fired a season-high 7 innings against Harrisburg. Fastball up in the zone. Barstad tried to check his swing but was too far around. Count evens at 1-1. He'll now call time and collect himself. He is swings and misses this pitch in the dirt. 1-2 the count. Just 6 times in 13 appearances has Pedromo worked past the fifth inning as he gets Barstad to go fishing for a changeup there for the first out of the inning. Another strikeout for Pedromo. Fourth in the Eastern League in K's. The Ducks are finding out why tonight. He hasn't worked very deep into many games. Mentioned just 6 of his 13 outings. He's gone past the fifth inning. Benjamin takes this one on the outside part of the plate. Count goes to 0-2 on the switch hitting DH. He struck out his first time up. He had his first double-A homer earlier in the week. A 3-run shot in the Ducks' 11-6 loss. He swings and misses at a changeup trailing away from him. And back-to-back strikeouts here to open the fifth inning. That's now 7 strikeouts for Pedromo tonight. Very good night for the lefty. Lineup flips over for Nick Mitchell. The Ducks' leadoff man in left field takes a strike on the outside corner. 0-2 the count, or 0-1 the count, excuse me. Already giving Pedromo another 2-strike count as Mitchell bounces this one foul. Now it's 0-2. Pedromo's been efficient. 69 pitches so far tonight. 51. Strikes.
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0: A running catch to end the inning. Churio put a charge into that one, but Peyton able to race over and make the catch. So the 2-out single doesn't hurt the Squirrels. Ducks still lead 2-1 as we head to the bottom of the fifth. 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
0: Back here at CarMax Park, where the Ducks have a 2-1 lead as we head to the bottom of the fifth inning. Josh Hartle back out for his fifth inning of work. Coming off a career-long 6 1/3 innings last week against Altoona. His 65 1/3 innings are top 10 in the Eastern League. He leads Akron in innings pitched. He hasn't gone past 84 pitches in any of his last three starts, three consecutive starts of exactly 84 pitches for Hartle. And that was pitch number 82 from the number 83 from the left-hander to open this fifth inning. It's a ball inside to Parks Harbor, who's over two, strikeout and a ground out. This one's in the dirt for a ball, 2-0 the count. So he will go past 84 pitches in this outing. Lefty-righty matchup. Hartle kicks, comes to the plate. This one's low and inside, ball three. The Ducks could use some length out of Hartle after having to use four relievers in the 10-inning loss last night. This one finds the zone for a strike, 3-1, so Akron probably hoping that Hartle can get him through this fifth. There is action warming in the Ducks bullpen thanks to the camera shot we got here from the Flying Squirrels production team. This one swung on in. Missed by Harbor. Count goes full, 3-2. Hartle kicks. This one's bounced up the first baseline. It's a fair ball, hugging the line into right field. Rosario over against the wall in foul territory. It deadens against the wall and gets stuck underneath, so Harbor will have to hold at second base with a leadoff double. That ball hugged the first baseline, stayed fair. Then as soon as it hit the grass, it kicked up into foul territory and rolled and got stuck underneath the wall. Rosario racing over, threw his hands up, and they'll hold Parks Harbor at second with a double, and that'll bring out Greg DiCenzo, and that will be all for Josh Hartle tonight. Visit Jacksonville pitching change coming up. We'll take a break and we'll tell you about the new pitcher when we come back. 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
0: Back here at CarMax Park, the Visit Jacksonville pitching change is made for number 37, Carter Rusted. 6'4", 194-pound, 25-year-old right-hander acquired from the Baltimore Orioles prior to the start of the season in exchange for Jonathan Rodriguez. He is on for the 23rd time this season, 2-3 with a 2.82 ERA, 41 strikeouts in 38 1/3 innings pitched. Last pitched against the Squirrels on Tuesday night. Fired two scoreless innings, struck out four. 13 scoreless appearances in 22 scoreless outings overall. He is third as his first pitch to Sabin Ceballos is called a strike. 0-1 the count. He has tossed the third most innings by a reliever in the Eastern League this season at 38 1/3.

0: moves the tying run to third. Ducks will bring the infield in. Roosted's offering catches the outside corner for a strike. Count goes to 2-1 on Zaccone. 35 runs driven in on the season. Zaccone looking to make that 36. He already has 4 RBIs against the Ducks. Roosted's offering swung on, bounced up the first baseline. It'll go foul. We've mentioned it repeatedly over the last few nights. It is tough to beat this Squirrels team here at CarMax Park. 29-10 at home. They are 8-1 against Akron here in Richmond. 9 walk-off wins, 22 come-from-behind wins on the season. They're trailing 2-1 here. Akron got the early lead. Solo homer by Ceballos in the third got him within a run. Now the tying run on third with one down. The 2-2 home to Zaccone is lifted high in the air down the right field line, curving foul. Ducks looking to work out of danger here. Mention they were hoping to get some length out of Hartle. He went 4 innings plus a batter here in the fifth. He's responsible for the man on third. Now they go to Roosted, who's been their multi-inning option out of the pen pretty much all year long. Infield in, 2-2 once again to Zaccone. Is swung on and missed, a big strikeout. Back-to-back strikeouts out of the pen for Carter. And after the leadoff double, runner still at third, but now two men out. The infield can back up as Adrian Sugasti comes to the plate. 0-2 on the day. Sugasti standing in. Right-handed hitting catcher, the first offering to him. Jess Lowe, says Shane Sullivan. 1-0 the count.
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2: Back here at CarMax Park, top of the sixth inning, Ducks holding a 2-1 lead over the Richmond Flying Squirrels inside the Audio-Technica broadcast booth. I'm Jimmy Farmer. Rick Winstead producing back in Command Central. Cesar Pedromo back out against Alfonso Rosario as Fonzie lines the first pitch of the inning down the third base line and into left field for a base hit. Rosario rounding second. He'll take a wide turn and hold there with a leadoff double. Rosario's second hit of the night. Both of them for extra bases as he stays red hot this month. The homer earlier already extended his on-base streak to 12 games, hitting well over 300 this month. And now he's in scoring position with another extra base hit for Jacob Cozart. Struck out and singled his last time up. Nobody working in the Squirrels' bullpen. So this will be another, looks like this will be Pedromo's inning at least for a little while. First pitch to Cozart, low in the dirt for a ball. First and third base were kind of playing up against the grass. Not sure if they're expecting a bunt or just what the defensive card tells them here. Pedromo already 8 strikeouts through the first 5 innings. As this one misses off the plate away for a ball, 2-0 the count. He's been one of the Squirrels' better starters this year, looking to punch his way out of danger. Akron looking to get another run off of him as this one runs inside. 3-0 now the count. Still no stirring in that Squirrels' pen. Alex Mooney waits on deck. The 3-0 home to Cozart. He checks his swing. Sullivan said he went around. Count goes to 3-1. Good slider running low and away. Cozart open stance in that left-handed batter's box. Rosario leads away from second after the leadoff double. This one's in the dirt, ball 4. Cozart, his 5th walk of the week. It'll put runners on first and second with nobody out. For Alex Mooney, the Ducks' second baseman, 0-for-2 on the day, reached on a fielder's choice his last time up. Now corners are in expecting a bunt. They're way in against Mooney. Rosario leads away from second. Cozart can get a huge lead off of first. Mooney does square to bunt, pulls it back, takes a ball. Sugasti comes up, a couple of pump fakes. Rosario scampers back to second. The second baseman, Zielinski's kind of cheating over to first base a little bit. The shortstop, Ahuna, has to hold tight because Rosario, 9 stolen bases on the year. He's got good speed. You can't let him get a huge lead. Mooney bunts this one into no man's land. Pedromo looks to third. There's no one there. He has to speed throw on to first, and it bounces away for the first baseman, Zaccone. Rosario will score. That'll see how they score that. It was a perfect bunt by Alex Mooney in between where Pedromo and the third baseman Ceballos was playing. Pedromo came up. His natural momentum was going to third, so he looked to try to flip it to third base, but Ceballos was too far over. No one was covering third. He had to stop and spin and throw to first. He threw it in the dirt. Mooney probably would have been safe either way, and the ball in the dirt, Rosario with a good read, just kept on motoring home to score the third run of the day for the Rubber Ducks. Paul Aseguera out to settle down Pedromo, and now the bullpen will start to fire up for Richmond. Runners on first and third now, nobody out, one run home. Cozart leads away from third. Mooney leading the Ducks with 18 stolen bases from first. We'll see if he goes. He doesn't, as Devers swings and lifts this one high in the air to deep right field. Racing over is Cio. He makes the catch up against the wall. Tagging and scoring from third is Cozart. Sack fly RBI. And it's now 4-1 Akron. Devers put a good charge into that one. Seo made a great running catch. He banged up against the wall and spun around and fell down. And it wouldn't really had a play on Cozart tagging and scoring from third. Mooney went halfway because that ball was kind of trailing away from him. So Mooney scampers back to first. Runner on first. One man down. Pickoff throw over to first. Goes wide to Mooney. And he'll go at least to second base. Now he's turning and heading for third. Seo just now picking it up. And Mooney's into third on the two-base error. That is Padromo's second error of the season. Error number 59 for the Flying Squirrels. And this has been a rough inning for Richmond. Now runner at third. Only one man out. Mike Collado for two on the day. Ground out to third both times up. Flying Squirrels bring the infield in. The pitch is low for a ball. 1-0 the count. That is now the, this one's fouled off of home plate. That one got Sugasti. Shane Sullivan will give him some time to collect himself. That also gives us time to catch up on some official scoring decisions. So that throwing error on the pickoff throw by Padromo is actually his second of the inning. They're giving Mooney a bunt single and a throwing error by Padromo that brings home Rosario. So no RBI for Mooney. And then obviously the throwing error there on the pickoff play that allows Mooney to get to third. This one misses high, two in, one the count on Collado. Double, walk, bunt, single, a couple of errors. Runner at third, two runs home. As this one misses wide, 3-1 the count. 4-1, Ducks now lead. They have a little breathing room and looking for more. Infield in for the Squirrels. Collado, that right-handed batter's box, the switch hitter, the 3-1. Called a strike on the inside part of the plate. Collado doesn't like it. If there was ABS in AA, it would confirm. And the count goes full, 3-2. Long look in from Padromo, really taking his time out there now as this one's popped high in the air. Shallow right field, racing in is Seo. He'll make the catch. Tagging from third is Mooney. He will score with a great head first dive. So the second sack fly of the inning. Good strong throw by Seo, but not in time to get the speedy Mooney. The Ducks get the first three of the inning on. All three of them come around to score. It's now 5-1 Akron. That'll bring out Dennis Pelfrey. That'll be all for his starter, Cesar Padromo. He was having a very good start, just a couple of solo homers, the only blemishes. But this fifth inning kind of got away from him and the Squirrels, already three home. Waiting for Pelfrey to officially make the move and take the ball here, and now he finally does. So we'll take a break. We'll tell you about the new pitcher on the Visit Jacksonville pitching change when we come back. 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
2: Welcome back to CarMax Park, where the Ducks have now raced out to a 5-1 lead over the Richmond Flying Squirrels. Visit Jacksonville, pitching change made for Richmond to the right-hander number 53, Will Bednar. Bednar, 6'2", 230-pound, 26-year-old right-hander, first-round pick of the Squirrels out of the Giants, out of Vanderbilt in the 2021 MLB draft. Bednar, his second appearance in the series, he struck out the side in the eighth inning back on Tuesday. He is on for the 18th time this year, 2-0 with a 3.29 ERA, a save, and 35 strikeouts in 27 and a third innings pitched. He'll face Cameron Barstad, who's homered and struck out so far tonight. Barstad, big swing and a fastball up in the zone. 0-1 the count. Mentioned this back on Tuesday, Bednar is throwing some heat. 95-plus on pretty much all of his fastballs in that outing on Tuesday. Comes out of the bullpen throwing 95 with his first pitch. Now mixes in a cutter for a ball. Bednar, the brother of Yankees closer David Bednar. The righty kicks, comes to the plate. This one's inside. 2-1 the count.
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1: Hi, everybody. It's Brian Kilmeade. Monday morning, I'll be back to catch you up on everything going on, starting at 9 on 640 WHLO.
2: Bottom of the sixth inning here at CarMax Park. Ducks holding a 5-1 lead over the Richmond Flying Squirrels. Carter Roosted back out for the Ducks. He'll face Maui Ahuna, the Richmond shortstop, 0-for-2. A couple of groundouts, one to second base, one back to the mound. Left-handed hitting shortstop takes a ball running away, 1-0 the count. Ducks some breathing room now after the three runs in the top half of the sixth. Now a 5-1 lead in the bottom half as this one catches the zone low and away to even the count at 1-1. Ahuna, a long step out, fixes his batting gloves. He did not like the call there. Roosted works from the third base side of the rubber. Big cut and a hack from Ahuna. He comes up empty. Count goes to 1-2 on the Richmond shortstop. Richmond, once again, a lot of base runners in this one. Akron's been able to strand them. And Akron making Richmond pay for those couple of errors in the top half of the inning, along with a couple of solo homers to get their 5-1 lead, as this one spoiled foul. Third base side into the stands. Josh Hartle's final line, the Akron starter, 4 innings, 4 hits, 1 run allowed, 3 walks, 3 strikeouts. He threw 88 pitches. That's a season high in terms of number of pitches for the Akron starter. Carter Roosted, as this one's also spoiled foul on the third base side. Came on, got back-to-back strikeouts and a ground out to strand the leadoff double in the fifth. Now back out here for a clean inning of work in the sixth. Righty long look home. Kicks comes to the plate. This one just off the plate away for a ball. Count evens at 2-2. Talked to him earlier in the week. You heard it on the Rubber Ducks warm-up show. Said with these multi-inning appearances, he's just looking to get the next guy out, and that's really all his focus is. As this one swung on and missed from Ahuna, good pitch up in the zone to retire him on strikes. Third strikeout of the night out of the bullpen for Carter. That'll bring up the left fielder, Jack Payton. Walk and a single, 1-for-1 on the day. He's been on base both times.
3: It comes as the White House uses Haynes Point, which is near three Washington, D.C. public golf courses, as a dumping ground for tons of debris from President Trump's East Wing construction. Disney Pixar's Toy Story is projected to bring in between $80 and $90 million in its second weekend to once again finish atop the box office. Meanwhile, DC Studios' Supergirl is expected to soar to an opening of between $47 and $50 million. The follow-up to 2025 Superman earned $7.8 million in Thursday previews. This week's other new release, Jackass Best and Last, is looking at a $10 to $12 million opening. I'm Rob Martier.
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5: Heat and humidity is expected throughout much of the U.S. today, with the potential for severe storms impacting the central U.S. Rain showers moving across the plains and eastward could produce flash flooding for parts of Kentucky, Ohio, and Indiana. Meanwhile, on the West Coast, cooler temperatures roll in, with afternoon highs 10 to 20 degrees below average. The Northwest could see a few scattered showers, with the high in Seattle near 67. In the Southwest, fire danger remains very high as dry and windy conditions, coupled with an increased chance of lightning, could spark fires. California, Arizona, Nevada, and Utah are at the greatest risk of wildfires. Wind gusts as high as 50 miles per hour in northern Arizona are possible. In the Northeast and Mid-Atlantic, we are warm and a little humid, and the Southeast has typical summer conditions, being hot and sticky. Miami's high is 89, but with the heat index, it feels like 105. That's your national forecast. I'm Wendy Swanson.
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6: Six World Cup group stage matches on this Friday. In the first games of the day, Ousmane Dembele with a first-half hat-trick as France defeated Norway 4-1 in Foxborough. In Toronto, Senegal blanked Iraq 5-0. Meanwhile, Sebastian Berhalter shoots down any thought that the U.S. lost any kind of momentum with last night's loss to Turkey.
7: You know, I think we deserve more out of that game. You know, that's one moment. You know, we slipped in the last second of the game. And, you know, I think we're proud of the performance we put in. You know, I think the guys, you know, did well. And, you know, we fought and, you know, unfortunately not to get a result.
2: But comes running in. He'll make the head high catch to end the inning.

0: Richmond goes in order here in the sixth. They trail 5-1. We head to the seventh. 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
0: Welcome back to CarMax Park inside the Audio Technica broadcast booth. Ducks on top 5-1 as we head to the top of the seventh inning. Will Bednar back out for his first full inning of work after getting the strikeout to end the sixth. He'll face Juan Benjamin, switch-hitting DH, batting left-handed, takes a ball low, 1-0 the count. 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He struck out both times against Cesar Perdomo. Happy to probably see that lefty out of here. Bednar kicks, comes to the plate. This one swung on and hit high in the air. Deep center field, racing back on his Harbor at the track, at the wall. And he will collect this one off the wall into second base with a lead-up, stand-up double is Juan Benjamin as he pounds his chest, fired up for his second extra base hit of the week. He had the big three-run homer the other night. He leads off the seventh inning here with a stand-up double. Fastball down the middle at 97 from Bednar. And Benjamin turned it around, 102 off the bat, off the facing of the wall at the 400 mark in center field. Now runner at second for Nick Mitchell, 1-for-3 on the day. He singled his last time up. Zaccone in at first in case of a bunt. Benjamin sprinting off of second now bounces back as this one's bounced up the first baseline foul. 0-1 the count on Mitchell, the Ducks left fielder. Mentioned earlier how he got to the Cleveland organization on the same day as Akron starter tonight, Josh Hartle. He came over in the first part of those back-to-back trades made by Cleveland. Nick Sandlin and Andres Jimenez sent to Toronto for Mitchell and Spencer Horwitz. As the 0-1 home to Mitchell is swung on and missed, 0-2 the count. Horwitz was then turned around and traded a little bit later on in the evening for Josh Hartle, Luis Ortiz, and Michael Kennedy. Now both Hartle and Mitchell are here at AA Akron. Kennedy in High A Lake County as this one comes up and in for a ball. 1-2 the count. Mitchell started last year with single A Lynchburg. Got promoted halfway through the season to High A Lake County as this pitch is in the dirt. And has spent the entire year this year with double A Akron. Had a brief stint on the injured list earlier this month, June 5th to the 16th, with a right ankle sprain. He also sprained his ankle last year. He opened the season on the IL, played in some rehab games with ACL Cleveland, before playing 39 games for the Hillcats. So he swings and lines this one back up the middle, base hit into center field. Benjamin around third. He will score. The throw goes into second base, and it's an RBI single for Nick Mitchell, and Akron's lead is now 6-1. Back-to-back hard hit. Base hits by Akron back up the box, and the Ducks are starting to put a little distance out. The three runs last inning. Now another run home this inning. Runner on first. Mitchell second on the Ducks in stolen bases. So good speed in the dangerous Jason Churio at the plate. He's 0-3. Stung one, but right at the left fielder Jack Payton, his first time up, as this one's called a strike. 0-1 the count on Churio. Switch hitting center fielder. Mitchell leads away from first, his 11 steals. Him and Alex Mooney are the only two Rubber Ducks with double-digit steals. He's going on the pitch, swung on and missed. He slides in safely at second base. That's stolen base number 12. And the Ducks have a runner right back in scoring position. A fastball low in the zone, the way Bednar's been pumping the velocity the couple of nights this week. That should have been a good pitch to throw on, even though it was low, but the swing by Churio made Sugasti kind of have to stay back on a little bit, and Mitchell was able to slide in safely with stolen base. Now ball in the dirt, almost clipped Churio on the back foot. Good block by Sugasti to keep it in front, and Mitchell will have to retreat to second base. One and two, the count on Churio. Nobody out, one run already home in the inning, and the Ducks have another runner in scoring position. Bednar set at the letters, checks the runner at second, kicks, comes to the plate. This one called, strike three, catches the low and inside corner. Churio having a word with Shane Sullivan as he walks back to the dugout. He's down on strikes for the second time today. Now still having a word with Sullivan, and now will retreat to the Akron dugout. Alphonsen Rosario now strides into the box. 2-for-3 today, a homer, strikeout, and double. He scored twice. Mitchell, a huge jump. He's into third, well ahead of the throw of Sugasti. And now they're going to call. They're going to send Mitchell back to second. They're calling interference on Rosario. DeCenzo down arguing. Rosario didn't move, but he didn't have to. The batter has the right to the batter's box. Sugasti came up and looked like he tried to bump him. DeCenzo retreats to the third base coach's box. And Rosario stating his case with Sullivan. And now Rosario will retreat to the dugout. He's out on interference. That's a weird one to write in the scorebook. Mitchell retreats to second. Now two men down for Jacob Cozart. As this one's low for a ball. 1-0 the count. Yeah, Rosario even ducked out of the way of the throw as the replay here inside the ballpark on the TVs. As this one swung on and fouled off at home plate. Shane Sullivan said he interfered, so Mitchell goes back to second. And Cozart now has a 1-1 count. Still in scoring position as the Ducks look to make it a multi-run inning. Bednar long look. Kicks comes to the plate. This one's low for a ball. Churio was upset with the strike three call earlier in the inning. Now a batter's interference call that Rosario was not very happy with. The 2-1. Swung on and missed. Fastball up in the zone. Cozart's eyes lit up but couldn't get it at the top of the zone. Count evens 2-2. Cozart calls his batter time. Cozart. 1-for-2 on the day, a strikeout, single, walk, and scored a run. Mitchell leads away from second, the 2-2 home. Low and inside. The fans here at CarMax Park wanted it. Sullivan says ball three. Count goes full now. The 3-2 home to Cozart with two out here in the top of the seventh. It swung on and bounced up the first baseline. It'll roll foul. Juan Rivera, the Ducks bench coach over there coaching first base, will pick it up and fire it into the stands. Fires it all the way up the top of the suite level. He hit the roof of the suite level and bounces down into about the fifth row. Everyone reset. The 3-2 again is swung on and fouled off at home plate. Welcome back off the injured list, Adrian Sugasti. I think that's the third ball tonight that's caught him behind the plate. Everyone resets once more. Mitchell leads away from second. Bednar has his sign. Come set. The 3-2 home to Cozart. It is outside ball four. Cozart works his second walk in as many innings, and that keeps the inning alive. Runners at first and second. Two men down, and that'll bring up Alex Mooney. Mooney, the bunt single that started all the craziness last half inning, a bunt single. Padromo's errant throw trying to get him at first brought home Rosario to start that three-run inning for the Ducks as he swings and misses at the first offering from Bednar. 0-1 the count. Padromo struck out 8 over 5 and 2/3 innings, but he allowed 5 runs, 4 of them earned, 7 hits and a walk. Mooney swings and misses. The throw down to third is not in time. Mitchell this time steals third. No interference call. Mitchell's second stolen base of the inning, his 13th on the season. And the Boo Birds are out as Ceballos thought he slapped the tag down in time. He did not, says Pritchett. Brooks Pritchett, the third base ump. Called him safe. Now runners at the corners for Mooney. 0-2 the count to him. This one's fouled back into the net. We'll pause 10 seconds for station identification. 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
0: The 0-2 is swung on and launched high in the air, deep left field, and way out of here, gone. A three-run home run for Alex Mooney. With two strikes and two outs here in the seventh, it's a four-run inning for the Ducks. Mooney's sixth home run of the year. RBIs number 31, 32, 33. A towering blast to deep left. And Akron puts up the crooked number here in the seventh. Dennis Pelfrey out to the mound to relieve Will Bednar. It's now 9-1 Akron. Visit Jacksonville Pitching Change. We'll tell you about the new guy when we come back. 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
0: Welcome back to CarMax Park. Ducks on top 9-1 as number 50 Manuel Mercedes on to pitch for the Flying Squirrels. 6'2", 215-pound, 23-year-old international signee in 2019 of the Giants out of Santo Domingo in the Dominican Republic. A former starter in his first true season as a reliever. He's on for the 20th time this year. He's 1-1 with a 6.49 ERA, 28 strikeouts and 26 and a third innings pitched. He'll be on to face Jose Devers, 1-2 on the day. Sack fly is last time up, as the first pitch to him is lined into right field for a base hit. The Ducks offense on fire tonight. That's the second hit for Devers, as he greets Mercedes with a single. Ducks already 4 home in the inning, 3 on the Mooney blast. And now stepping in is Mike Coyado, switch hitting third baseman. He'll bat left-handed. Sack fly his last time up. This pitch catches the corner for a strike. 0-1 the count. Visit Jacksonville pitching change to Manuel Mercedes, who last pitched on the 20th against Chesapeake. He gave up a run in an inning of work as this pitch runs away from Coyado. Ball 1-1. Allowed 2 hits, walked 2, struck out 1 against the Bay Sox. Devers leads away from first. Mercedes kicks, comes to the plate. This one's bounced on the ground over the leaping Devers. Diving stop by Zielinski. He comes up, has no play anywhere. It'll be a single for Coyado. Devers, good job to jump over that one, as that one was coming right at him as he was running. And motors into second. Zielinski, a good dive into shallow right field to knock that ball down. It squirted away from him a little bit, so all he could do was come up and just hold it, but that keeps Devers to second base. So runners at first and second, 2 men down for Cameron Barstad. He's homered and struck out twice, and that'll be an auto ball on Mercedes. Did not deliver the pitch in time before the clock ran out. Barstad homered in the third, back-to-back strikeouts in the fifth and sixth. Chance to add on to the Ducks' already 8-run lead, as this one's called a strike right down the middle. Count evens at 1-1. 4 already home in the inning, 2 on, 2 out. Barstad looking to do more damage. Righty-lefty matchup. Mercedes a long look in. Kicks and comes to the plate. This one's away for a ball. 2-1 the count. Already a pitch clock violation. Mercedes taking that pitch clock very low before delivering that pitch. Barstad, bat resting on his shoulder. Now readies. This one's inside. He has to scoot out of the way. Count goes to 3-1 on the Ducks' first baseman. Juan Benjamin, who opened this inning with a double, waits on deck. Devers leads away from second, Coyado from first. The 3-1 home. Swung on and hit high in the air. Right field chasing back is CO. And he will make the catch right in front of the wall to end the inning. The Ducks score 4 times. And we head to the 7th, leading Akron on top 9-1. 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
0: Bottom of the seventh inning here at CarMax Park. Akron up 9-1 over the Richmond Flying Squirrels. Carter Rusted back out for another inning of relief work. Zane Zielinski, the Squirrels' second baseman, the first batter he will face. He takes a ball, 1-0 the count. Ducks, after a couple come-from-behind losses to Richmond the last two nights, they have made sure over the last couple innings that they have as much breathing room as possible here tonight. This one misses inside for a ball, 2-0. Three runs home in the sixth, and now four runs home in that seventh inning. As they lead 9-1 here, this one's low for a ball, 3-0. Rusted came on with a runner on, nobody out in the fifth. Two strikeouts and a ground out. Then he pitched a scoreless six, a strikeout, two flyouts. Now back out here in the seventh, as this one's called a strike right down the middle. 3-1 the count. Alex Mooney with a three-run blast to highlight that four-run inning. The third homer of the day for the Ducks as Zielinski hits this one high in the air. Left center field, back at the track, at the wall, it's gone. Oh, no, wait. They're saying Churio jumped up and caught it. I thought for a second that ball was gone the way Zielinski started to point to the bullpen, but Churio came down with the ball in his glove. A great leaping catch in center for the first out of the inning. That'll bring up Bo Davidson. Akron still in front, 9-1. A great job by Churio to track that one down. And now that'll bring up Bo Davidson, 0-for-3 on the day. As he fouls this one off at home plate. Akron getting some luck after the last couple of nights. Davidson, the dangerous leadoff man, held in check tonight, 0-for-3, a couple of strikeouts. Righty-lefty matchup with Rusted. The righty kicks, comes to the plate. This one's high and away, 1-2. Ducks up 9-1, one out here in the bottom of the seventh. The righty kicks, comes to the plate. This one hit high and deep, but well foul. That one is headed back towards the diamond. Just beyond the left field wall, the former home of the Flying Squirrels. They closed it last year, the historic diamond, and opened up CarMax Park this year. Ducks looking for their second win in the new ballpark. As Davidson lifts this one high in the air to center field, it'll fall in front of Churio for a base hit. So Davidson does get a base hit. against Akron here in the seventh. This is fourth hit of the series. And extends his hitting streak to three games. Modest three-game hitting streak now as Harbor takes a strike on the inside part of the plate. Parks Harbor, the center fielder, stepping into the box. He's one for three with a double in the fifth. Davidson leads away from first. Ready, ready matchup with Harbor at the plate. Breaking ball runs away for a ball. Akron on top, 9-1 here in the bottom of the seventh. Davidson not running. The pitch swung on, fouled off the mask of Cozart. He pops right up, takes off the mask. Starts walking out in front of the plate, gives a thumbs up to the Ducks dugout. Shane Sullivan giving him some time. Union Home Mortgage welcomes you home to 717 Credit Union Park, presenting all Rubber Ducks home games this season. 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Erie Seawolves comes to town as this one runs away from Harbor. Count evens at 2-2. 2 week homestand over July 4th. Our big weekend of boom at 717 Credit Union Park, July 3rd, 4th, and 5th. You can get your tickets for all of those home games at AkronRubberDucks.com, but you don't want to miss as this one's fouled off at home plate. Count stays 2-2. You don't want to miss that weekend of boom, the three biggest fireworks shows in Akron, July 3rd, 4th, and 5th. Military Appreciation Night on July 3rd. The Ducks will be wearing special military-themed jerseys. July 4th, America's 250 celebration at the ballpark as this one's lined on the ground to the shortstop Devers. He picks it off the dirt, but bobbles it and can't double off Davidson at first. So Davidson dives back in safely. A line out by Harbor. And after that hard hit ball, Greg DeCenzo out of the dugout. That will end the night for Carter. A great outing. Gave the Ducks the length they needed after using a lot of relievers the last couple of nights. Greg DeCenzo takes the ball from Carter Rusted. New pitcher coming on. We'll tell you about him when we come back. A visit Jacksonville pitching change. 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
0: Welcome back to CarMax Park. Bottom of the seventh inning, 9-1 Akron leads. Visit Jacksonville pitching change made for number 31, Jack Carey, the 5'11", 202-pound, 26-year-old right-hander, resides in Charleston, South Carolina, a Rule 5 draft pick in the minor league phase this past off season from the Pittsburgh Pirates organization. He's on for the 20th time this year with AA Akron, 1-1 with a 5.47 ERA, 2 saves and 25 strikeouts in 26 and a third innings pitched. First batter he will face is Sabin Ceballos, the Richmond third baseman. 2-for-3 on the day, a single, a homer, and a strikeout. First pitch inside for a ball. Fastball, slider, splitter, cutter from Carey. He was originally drafted back in 2021 by the Pirates out of Duke, an 11th round selection. As he swings and fouls this one off the third base side to Ceballos. Count evens at 1-1. Carey opened the season with AAA Columbus, pitching two scoreless innings before being transferred to Akron. He closed out the Rubber Ducks' combined no-hitter on April 19th. Kixon comes to the plate. This one's hit high in the air. Center field ranging over his Churio. He'll make the catch in right center field to end the inning. So Carey comes on and gets the final out of the inning. Squirrel strand a runner. They're down 9-1. 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
0: Back inside CarMax Park, inside the Audio Technica broadcast booth. Akron Rubber Ducks on top 9-1 as we head to the top of the eighth inning. 9-1-2 due up for Akron against Manuel Mercedes, back out after getting the final out of the seventh. Juan Benjamin started the big four-run seventh inning with a double. And he'll face Mercedes here. Switch hitter batting right-handed, swings and misses. And a sinker running in the dirt. 0-1 the count on Benjamin. Struck out both times he faced Cesar Perdomo and then doubled off of Will Bednar. Now facing Mercedes here as he bounces this one out in front of the mound. Mercedes off the mound, fires it on to first to get Benjamin 1-3 put out to start the eighth inning. As we hit the eighth inning, a look at both teams' injury reports presented by Perantonitis and Nolan, your all-star legal team with a reputation for results. Adrian Sugasti, the Squirrels catcher tonight, off the injured list, so that just leaves pitchers RJ Dabovich, Logan Martin, Ben Peterson, and Darian Smith on the injury report for Richmond as Mercedes' first offering to Nick Mitchell misses away for a ball. 1-0 the count. Nick Mitchell, an RBI single and a couple of stolen bases back in the seventh. He's 2-for-4 on the day. On the IL for Akron, as this one's called a strike on the outside corner. Count evens at 1-1. Jake Fox with the left finger fracture. Magnus Ellerts with the right shoulder strain. Jonah Avincula, right elbow soreness. And Cal Steven, who's headed to meet with Dr. Keith Mizer, the Guardians announced on Sunday. He will have elbow surgery. So this pitch is low

0: over the head of Greg DiCenzo, his manager, who has to duck out of the way in that third base coach's box. It rolls down the line. Count stays at 0-2, excuse me. But that's back-to-back pitches that Churio is trying to cast that other way against that shift on the infield. Mitchell leads away from first. The 0-2 is high for a ball. 1-2, the count on Churio. Number 9 prospect, according to MLB.com and the Guardians organization. His brother Jackson continues to tear up the NL Central with Milwaukee. Churio trying to get there in the AL Central with Cleveland as he takes this one running away. Count evens at 2-2. Long look in from Manuel Mercedes, the converted starter, now reliever for the Flying Squirrels. He kicks, comes to the plate. This one swung on and lifted high in the air. Curving foul onto the sweet level. Here at CarMax Park. Down near the lounge at the very far end of the sweet level on the third base side. Mercedes taking the pitch clock all the way down as this one's lined past Zaccone at first base and into right field for a base hit. Mitchell had to hold up for a second, but now motoring into third base. And Churio does indeed get his first hit of the series, and it'll move runners to first and third with one man down, and that'll bring up Alphonsen Rosario, the Ducks' right fielder. Churio smoked that ball 95 miles an hour off the bat. Zaccone, who was holding on Mitchell, a late hop off. And that ball just stung right by him. Mitchell had to hold up for a second, but with his great speed, he was able to motor around to third base easily. Paul Oseguera, the Richmond Flying Squirrels pitching coach, out to talk to Mercedes as another righty starts to get loose in the Richmond bullpen. Runners on the corners. Ducks looking for more. Already up 9-1 here. One out. Now Alphonsen Rosario restriding to the plate. A homer and a double, two runs scored. He's also struck out and was called out on a weird batter's interference call. As he bounces this one hard on the ground to third, Ceballos picks it, fires it across the infield. Zaccone has to again come off the bag and make a good tag. Rosario thought he dodged the tag. He does not. It'll be an RBI 5-3 ground out. That'll score Nick Mitchell. Move Churio to second base. Ducks now up 10-1. Rosario's second RBI on the day. Mitchell scored for the second time today. And that'll bring up Jacob Cozart, the left-handed hitting catcher, 1-for-2. As he lines this one back up the middle, Ahuna playing it perfectly at short, fires it onto first, 6-3. To end the inning, but the Ducks get another run. They lead 10-1. We head to the bottom of the eighth. 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
1: Bottom of the eighth inning here at CarMax Park. Ducks on top 10-1 as Jack Carey back out for his first full inning of work after he got a fly out to end the seventh inning. He'll face 4, 5, and 6. The Flying Squirrels order Charlie Zaccone, Adrian Sugasti, and Maui Ahuna due up this inning against the right-hander who came on, got the final out of the seventh for Carter Rusted. Rusted, an excellent night out of the bullpen once again for Akron. He's been one of the Ducks' more dependable relievers this year, and he showed why tonight. 2 2/3 scoreless innings, one hit, and 3 strikeouts as this one goes low for a ball to Zaccone. Zaccone, 0-for-2 on the day. Ground out, walk, strikeout. Carey's offering to him is swung on and missed. Count goes to 1-1. So that's 4 2/3 scoreless innings this week for Carter. 2 hits allowed and 7 strikeouts against Richmond. As Carey's offering is fouled up the third baseline into the seats. Mentioned Carey, 2025 Rule 5 minor league phase draft pick of Cleveland from Pittsburgh. Last year, he opened the season with High A Greensboro. It's 5-0 with a 3.62 ERA in 41 games. He pitched in 3 games for Altoona towards the end of the year. As he fires this one, called strike 3. Fastball got the outside corner, and Zaccone's down on strikes for the second time tonight. That'll bring up Adrian Sugasti, the Squirrels catcher, off the injured list before today's game. He's 0-for-3 in his return to the Squirrels lineup. Carey's first offering to him runs away for a ball. In 2024, Carey spent the majority of the season with Altoona. Bounced back and forth a little bit in April and then called up for good on May 11th. As this one misses low, 2-0 the count on Sugasti. In 2023, he pitched in 38 games for High A Greensboro and finished the season with 2 games for Double A Altoona. Was a 11th round pick as this run runs high and in. Fastball gets away from him a little bit. Sugasti has to duck out of the way. It's now a 3-0 count. Home plate umpire Shane Sullivan resetting the pitch clock. 11th round pick of Pittsburgh in 2021 out of Duke as this one's called a strike down the middle. He pitched 3 seasons for the Blue Devils, winning 9 games and striking out 123 over 129 innings. He was a Sunday starter in 2020 and 2021. And then he finished the 21 season as the Blue Devils' Friday night guy as this one's fouled off. Count goes full 3-2. His father, Chris, also attended Duke. Carey from New Jersey attended St. Peter's Prep. And followed in his father's footsteps, playing for the Blue, or heading to Duke and being a Blue Devil as the 3-2s fouled off. We'll do it again. Spent a lot of time with High A Greensboro and Double A Altoona throughout his Pirates career. Has made it to Triple A a couple of times this year as this one runs inside and hits Sugasti. A painful way to get on base off the 3-2 count as that one got him right in the ribs. And he'll take his time getting up the line. Athletic trainer for the Flying Squirrels, Tim Vogey, out of the dugout. He'll go and check on Sugasti, who grimaces on his way down to first base. Taking off his protective equipment, putting his helmet back on. Looks like he's talking his way into trying to stay in this game. S- Still a meeting over there, and now the athletic trainer will retreat to the dugout. So Sugasti will stay in the game. And Maui Ahuna strides to the plate, the left-handed hitting shortstop, 0-for-3 on the day, struck out his last time up. Carey working around a base runner here now as this one runs inside for a ball, 1-0 the count. Ducks probably looking for Carey to finish this ball game out after using four relievers last night in the extra inning loss and having to use three the night before, as this one misses for a ball, 2-0, and Jacob Cozart's going to go out to the mound to try and settle down Carey. The hit by pitch, and now back-to-back balls well out of the zone. Ducks and Squirrels. Game number four of this six-game set to start the second half. Richmond took the first three. Akron holding a 10-1 lead here in the bottom of the eighth tonight. Jacob Cozart back behind home plate. Carey looking in for his signs as we reset and ready to go here. Runner leads away from first, the 2-0 home. Swung on and lifted high in the air, left field. Racing into foul territory is Mitchell, and he will make the catch for the second out of the inning. Ahuna skied that one well high. Mitchell was shifted over towards the alley. But his great speed that he's already shown off tonight, he sprinted over and was able to settle underneath and make the head-high catch in foul territory for the second out of the inning. That'll bring up Jack Payton, the left fielder, 1-for-2. As he takes a slider running away, 1-0 the count. Payton walked in the second inning, single in the fourth, flew out in the sixth. Sugasti leads away from first. Carey's pitch is swung on and lifted high in the air to left field. Mitchell in front of the track now takes a couple of steps into the grass and makes the catch to end the inning. So the one out hit by pitch does nothing as the Squirrels strand another base runner. Akron on top. 10-1 as we head to the ninth. 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
1: Back here at CarMax Park, top of the ninth inning, Akron on top 10-1 as they visit Jacksonville. Pitching change once again for the Richmond Flying Squirrels. Goes for number 29, Dylan Hike. His first offering to Alex Mooney runs away for a ball, 1-0 the count. Mooney, a big three-run homer his last time up. Dylan Hike on for the 23rd time this year. He's 2-1 with a 10.29 ERA as this one misses high for a ball, 2-0. 33 strikeouts in 28 innings pitched. He stands 6'1", 223 pounds, signed by the Giants as a minor league free agent in 2025, the 32-year-old. As this one finds the zone for a strike, 2-1 the count on Alex Mooney. 2-4 today. Strikeout reached on a fielder's choice, then a single and scored a run in the sixth and the big three-run homer in the seventh. Mooney swings and lifts the 2-1 high on the infield. Over is Ceballos in third. Foul ground. Ceballos, Sugasti, and Zaccone all calling for it, and it falls in between all three of them. Zaccone came sprinting down from third base. Ceballos sprinting down. And Sugasti coming out from behind the plate. And it fell in between them. Zaccone had the best shot at it as he was reaching with the backhand. And man, on that replay they just showed here in the ballpark, it looked like it actually hit the white line, but they're saying it was foul, so Mooney will get another shot. The 2-2 home, misses away, count goes full, 3-2. Been some weird plays here tonight. Hike last pitched on Sunday. He allowed two runs in two innings and struck out two against the Bay Sox. As he misses ball four here, Sugasti thought it was strike three again, went to throw the ball around. But Alex Mooney reaches base for the fourth time tonight. And he leads off the inning with a walk. That'll bring up Jose Devers, singled his last time up. He's 2-3 on the day, a couple of singles and a sacrifice fly. He's also struck out. He takes this one high for a ball, 1-0 the count. So Mooney, who entered today hitting 280 against the Squirrels this year, has two hits and a walk. Jose Devers, who entered hitting 273 against the Squirrels, has a couple of hits and a sack fly as he spoils this one. Foul count evens at 1-1. So the Ducks' best hitters against the Squirrels have done what they've needed to do, as Akron looking for a big win here after a couple of back-to-back nights of comeback losses against Richmond. Looking to get that taste out of their mouth. Up 10-1 here in the ninth. Devers takes a strike down the middle. Count goes to 1-2. Some chirping at the umpires. Don't really know what that was called for. That was a pitch that the Flying Squirrels fans should have liked, as it was called a strike. This one runs away well low for a ball. But some Flying Squirrels fans voicing some frustrations with the umpires. Their home team down 10-1 here in the ninth. And now Hike will step off, use his one disengagement. He struck out 10 batters over six June outings. Right-hander, played collegiately at UC Santa Barbara. As this one misses away, another full count, 3-2. Merge is the Gauchos closer during his freshman season in 2013. He played two more seasons at Santa Barbara. As this one's fouled off, count will stay full, 3-2. Before transferring to Division II Sonoma State, where he pitched in just seven ball games over 2 years due to injuries. Then played independent baseball in 2017, 18, and 21, missed all of 2019. As he misses low for a ball, back-to-back walks open the inning for the Ducks. Devers on base for the third time tonight. And that'll bring up the third baseman, Mike Coyado. One for three on the day, a couple of groundouts, a sac fly, and a single for the switch-hitting third baseman. And Paul Oseguera out to talk with Dylan. He missed the 2019 independent ball season as he underwent thoracic outlet syndrome surgery. He was pitching for the Asian Breeze team during exhibition games in Arizona. After not playing professional baseball since 2021, when the Giants noticed him and signed him on March 21st, as his first offering to Collado finds the strike zone 0-1 the count, he made his affiliated professional debut in 2025 for High A Eugene and then later got the call up to Richmond. He's been with the Squirrels all year this year, as Collado fouls this one almost off the head of Barstad in the on-deck circle. He had to duck out of the way. Everyone okay down there, and it's 0-2 now on Collado. So a long, winding road to get to the minor leagues and get to Double A for Dylan Heck. The 0-2 to Collado misses away, 1-2 the count. Mooney at second base, Devers at first base. Both of them walked to open the inning. Righty-lefty matchup here, and now a balk is called, and both runners will advance to second and third. We have had close to it all tonight, folks. A batter's interference, now a balk. We've had a couple of wild pitches, a couple of errors, sac flies, homers. It's been one of those games tonight as Collado fouls the 1-2 off at the plate. Showing the replay here in the ballpark. Started to come set and then at the last second shook his head to get some new signs, and that was the flinch that caused the balk. So now two in scoring position for Collado, who had two RBIs last night. And he takes strike three on the outside corner. So a big first strikeout there for the Squirrels. Runner still at second and third. One man down, and that'll bring up Cameron Barstad, the Ducks' first baseman tonight. Homered in the third, strikeouts in the fifth and sixth, and flew out his last time up in the seventh. Righty-lefty matchup with Barstad, infield back. This pitch is in the dirt for a ball, 1-0 the count. From the best you can tell from this vantage point, it looks like it's all quiet in the Ducks' bullpen, so Jack Carey looks like he'll get a shot to finish this game out in the ninth. The pitch to Barstad is swung on and fouled off. Count evens at 1-1. Ducks looking to get their first win of the second half. They are the only team in the Eastern League not to get a win so far here in the second half. Harrisburg, Altoona, and Erie all tied for second place in the division as this one misses low and inside for a ball, 2-1 the count. They're all 2-1 entering play tonight. Richmond is leading the second half, but because they won the first half, you kind of take them out of the mix. So it's Harrisburg, Altoona, and Erie right now entering play tonight, all tied for the playoff spot as Barstad spoils the 2-1 back into the net. Count evens at 2-2. They would all three be tied for that final playoff spot that comes with here in the second half. Richmond winning the first half, so if they win the second half, whoever finishes in second place in this half gets the playoff nod in the Southwest Division. Of course, if Richmond doesn't win, then it's whoever does win the second half as this one goes high for a ball. Another full count, 3-2. Over in the Northeast Division, New Hampshire and Portland are tied, 2-1 each on the season. New Hampshire was rained out tonight, so they are still 2-1 as Hartford won the first half there. Barstad swings and misses at the 3-2 pitch. He's down on strikes for the second out of the inning. So after back-to-back walks, back-to-back strikeouts, still 2-1, but now 2 down for 1 Benjamin, the switch-hitting designated hitter. Struck out in the third, struck out in the fifth, doubled and scored a run in the seventh, bounced out to the pitcher in the eighth. Mooney leads away from third, Devers from second. The first pitch splits the middle of the zone, called a strike, 0-1 the count to Juan Benjamin, the Ducks DH. He was fired up after that double earlier in the seventh, pounding his chest at second base. A couple extra base hits in this series, had a three-run homer earlier in the week as he swings and misses at a pitch in the dirt. Count goes to 0-2. Everyone in the Ducks lineup tonight has reached base in some way, shape, or form. They lead 10-1 with two outs, two on, 0-2 count here in the top of the ninth. The 0-2 home. Inside almost hits him, 1-2 now the count. And everyone in the Ducks lineup, by my calculations, has a hit. So all nine starters have a hit in this 10-1 game. As Benjamin swings and fouls this one off at the dish, Sugasti couldn't corral it. 1-2, we'll do it again. 10-1 Ducks lead here in the ninth. Runners on second and third, two men out. The 1-2 once again to Benjamin is swung on and missed. He comes up empty at a fastball up at the top of the zone. Ducks strand two. They lead 10-1. We head to the bottom of the ninth. Last chance for Richmond. 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
1: Here inside the Audio Technica broadcast booth at CarMax Park, Ducks on top 10-1 as we head to the bottom of the ninth inning here in Richmond. Jack Carey back out, looking to finish this game for Akron. He'll have 8-9-1 to face him in the Flying Squirrels order. Giancarlo Cio, the right fielder, 0-2 on the day, hit by a pitch, a fly, and then a fly out to center and a fly out to left on his line so far. An inning and a third scoreless so far for Jack Carey out of the pen, looking for one more scoreless frame to give Akron its first win of the second half and first win of the series, as his first pitch is inside for a ball. 1-0 the count. CO takes another pitch inside. Back-to-back sliders missing in from Carey. 2-0 the count on the Squirrels' right fielder. Akron looking for just their second win here at CarMax Park, as this one misses. Fastball away, 3-0 the count. Zane Zielinski waits on deck. Fastball finds the top rail of the strike zone. Count goes to 3-1. Crowd over 7,000 here tonight in Richmond. Trying to keep hopes alive as Cio lines this one off the wall in right field. And Cio will pull in to second with a leadoff double. That ball was stung. 110 off the bat. By the time you turned your head to look up, it was already banging off the top of the wall in right. So Richmond gets a leadoff base runner, an extra base hit. Cio's first hit of the night. That ball was stung just off the top of the wall in right field. And Dennis Pelfrey out to argue whether that one was a home run or not. Here at CarMax Park, the wall's kind of steady all the way around the same height until you get to the end of the right field bullpen where it starts to go over near the line and the foul pole. It starts to turn up, and then it's a little higher right there. There's a little party deck area. And that ball hit right where that wall takes a 90-degree angle up. There's some yellow tape right there, so technically if the ball hits that 90-degree angle as the first pitch to Zielinski misses away for a ball, 1-0 the count, it should be a home run. But, man, it's really tight between that yellow line and then the gray of the wall and the fencing of the higher part of the right field corner wall. As this one's called a strike right down the middle, count evens at 1-1. And that's where Theo Arn and Shane Sullivan, the umpires, all got together and said that ball hit the gray and not the yellow. But a leadoff double nonetheless, 10-1 Ducks lead. Richmond with a runner on here in the ninth as this one misses high. 2-1 the count to Zielinski. Popped down the second, walked in the fourth, flew out in the seventh. 0-2 on the day. CO leads away from second. Carey's pitch is swung on and fouled over the first base sweet level. Count evens 2-2. Pretty much a pretty standard wall, that little cork in right field, and then as you're in the left center gap, the wall starts to bow out a little. It's kind of a little boxy there and then goes back, so pretty much the same height all the way around. As Zielinski swings and misses at a changeup low, he's down on strikes. Carey gets his second strikeout of the night and his first out here in the ninth. That'll bring up Bo Davidson, the Richmond DH. 1-4 on the day. Strikeout, ground out, strikeout, single is how his night has went. DHing tonight. The only outfielder listed on the Richmond roster is check swing. Brooks Pritchard down at third said he went around. DHing tonight. So some infielders that are learning to play the outfield have manned all three spots for the Flying Squirrels this evening. Carey, long look in. Now kicks his 0-1 to Davidson is high for a ball. Cozart took a little walk out in front of the plate before firing that ball back to Carey, giving his pitcher some time to breathe. Cio still at second after the leadoff double. One man down, 10-1 Akron leads here in the ninth. A breaking ball, slider running low and in. Davidson went down for it, came up empty. 1-2 the count. Cio just missed a homer. He settled for a leadoff double. Now Carey trying to get back-to-back punch-outs. Richmond has had a base runner on in every inning except for one tonight, but just one run home as Davidson lifts this one high in the air, deep left field, curling at the foul pole. It goes in front of the foul pole and goes over the wall, foul. Davidson just missed his 16th homer of the year. He stung that ball 100 miles an hour off the bat to left field, but that thing kept curving and curving. It curved in front of the foul pole and then went into the bar area that's below their train car suites out there beyond the left field wall. So a long strike One and two the count. Davidson back up at the dish. And carries 1-2, swung on and missed. Davidson came up empty at the curveball at the top of the zone. So after the leadoff double, back-to-back strikeouts by Carey. We'll pause 10 seconds for station identification before the final, before Parks Harbor steps up.
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1: First pitch to Parks Harbor runs away for a ball. 1-0 the count. Center fielder tonight for the Flying Squirrels. He's 1-for-4. He is charged with keeping the game alive for Richmond as this one misses low for a ball. 2-0. Ducks lead 10-1 here in the bottom of the ninth at CarMax Park. Harbor a strikeout, ground out, double, and line out on his ledger. CO still out there after the leadoff double. Back-to-back strikeouts by Carey has the Squirrels down to their final out. This pitch low and in the dirt. 3-0, the count to Harbor. Sabine Ceballos, who has homered tonight, waits on deck. Carey looking to slam the door shut here and finish off a win for the Ducks. Long look in. His 3-0 home. Misses outside, ball four. Harbor on for the second time tonight. First walk by Jack Carey. That's just the fourth by Ducks pitching here tonight. And that will keep the game alive for Richmond as Akron pitching coach Angus Adams jogs out of the dugout to go talk with Carey. Carey came on in the seventh, got a fly out to end the inning with a runner on first and two men down. He then hit a batter in his scoreless eighth inning. Richmond has had base runners on in every inning tonight except for the sixth, but they have just one run to show for it, and it was on the homer by Sabine Ceballos. Angus Adams headed back to the dugout. Cozart headed back behind the plate, meeting on the mound, over, and Sabine Ceballos strides into the box. Singled in the first inning, the homer in the third, struck out in the fifth, fly out in the seventh. 2-for-4 day. He's had a good series so far against the Ducks. As he swings and misses the first pitch slider from Carey, 0-1 the count. Akron trying to get the win here as Ceballos fouls this one back into the screen. And get back to 500. A win here would put them back at 36-36 overall in the year. Ceballos calls his timeout at the plate. Pitch clock resets. Runners lead away from first and second. Two on, two out. The 0-2. Swung on and hit in the air to right field. Rosario a couple steps into his right. He'll make the catch. And the Ducks get their win here on Friday night. They take down the Richmond Flying Squirrels 10-1. Jack Carey finishes out the win out of the bullpen. A much needed win for the Ducks after a couple of close calls the last couple of nights. A heartbreaker last night, but they break out their hitting shoes and win 10-1 here tonight. Thank you for joining us for Rubber Ducks Baseball. Stay tuned for the recap show up next. 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
1: 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Ducks a 10-1 winner over the Richmond Flying Squirrels tonight. Let's look elsewhere around the Eastern League. The only game still going on is in Chesapeake, where the Harrisburg Senators have a 7-3 lead over the Bay Sox in the top of the ninth. Final in Altoona, Reading a 9-1 win over the Curve. Erie 6-0 winners over the Binghamton Rumble Ponies, and the Hartford Yard Goats a 4-3 win over the Portland Sea Dogs. New Hampshire and Somerset was postponed due to rain. A look around the Guardians organization. Cooper Engle, the former Akron Rubber Duck, makes his MLB debut, but the Guardians fall 3-1 to the Seattle Mariners in Cleveland tonight. Elsewhere in the organization, the AAA Columbus Clippers tied 2-2 in the top of the seventh inning with the Omaha Storm Chasers. The Hill City Howlers, the single-A affiliate, down 7-1 to Hickory. That game is a final, just a seven-inning ball game in that one. And the Fort Wayne Tim Caps, an 8-4 winner over the Lake County Captains. Ducks a 10-1 winner here tonight in Richmond. When we come back, we'll break down the win. 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
1: Welcome back inside the Audio Technica broadcast booth here at CarMax Park, where Akron is a 10-1 winner over the Richmond Flying Squirrels. And here we're here to break it all down. Starting in the first inning, the Ducks got it going with two outs and a big blast by Alphonsen Rosario. As he swings and lifts this one high in the air to left field, chasing Peyton back at the track at the wall, it's gone. Alphonsen Rosario, a 1-2 pitch that he sails out of here, 397 feet, 107 miles per hour off the bat. And just like that, the Ducks have a 1-0 lead. Ducks would add on in the third inning when Cameron Barstad launched his second homer of the year. As he swings and lifts this one high in the air, deep right field, chasing back his CO at the track of the wall, it's gone. Cameron Barstad's second home run of the season, his second home run against Richmond, and it stretches the Akron lead to 2-0 here in the top of the third. Richmond would fight back in the bottom half of the third. Sabin Ceballos, who already cranked one homer this week, got himself another one. Singled back in the first inning as he swings and lifts this one high in the air. Deep left field, back of the track is Mitchell. He's looking up, and this one is gone. Sabin Ceballos, his ninth home run of the season, third against the Ducks, RBI number 27. And Richmond is on the board thanks to a solo homer. It's now 2-1, Akron leads. The score would remain 2-1 until the sixth inning when Akron scored three times, a couple of errors and a couple of sack flies, got the Ducks some breathing room, and then in the seventh inning, they started to break the game open after a leadoff double by one. Benjamin Nick Mitchell came up with a big base hit. So he swings and lines this one back up the middle, base hit into center field. Benjamin around third, he will score. The throw goes into second base, and it's an RBI single for Nick Mitchell, and Akron's lead is now 6-1. A couple of base runners later in the inning set everything up for Alex Mooney to put an exclamation point on what ended up being a big Akron win. The 0-2 is swung on and launched high in the air, deep left field, and way out of here, gone. A three-run home run for Alex Mooney. With two strikes and two outs here in the seventh, it's a four-run inning for the Ducks. That would make it 9-1. Alphonsen Rosario would add another one with an RBI ground out in the eighth. All told, Akron a 10-1 winner tonight. They improved to 1-3 in the second half, 36-36 overall in the season. They scored 10 runs on 13 hits, did not commit an error. The Richmond Flying Squirrels fall to 3-1 in the second half, 46-26 overall in the season. They got one run on six hits, two errors. Carter Rustad, the winner in relief, he goes to 3-3 on the season. Cesar Pedromo, who pitched well for most of the night, the tough luck loser, he falls to 2-3. 2 hours and 58 minutes was the time it took to play it. 7,659 fans here at CarMax Park saw a Akron victory as they look to make it two in a row here in the second half. Tomorrow night, 7:05 first pitch, Caden Favors goes for Akron against Greg Ferrone for the Flying Squirrels. Rubber Ducks warm-up tomorrow starts at 6:50 as we'll get you ready for that game here at CarMax Park. Thank you for joining us. For Rick Winstead back in Command Central, this has been Jimmy Farmer. Thank you for joining us, everybody. Enjoy the rest of your evening.
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8: Good.

Baton Rouge, New Orleans area. They're only an hour apart. Some of our favorites. If you've never spent any time in that region, you talk about a fun group of people. These are not people walking around with their eyes glued to their phone. These are Leslie Bonton Roulet folks. These are family, friends, food, frolicking. They like to fish. They like to eat fish. They like to drink. They like to dance. They like to get together and cook and eat together. They love their LSU Tiger football. They love their New Orleans Saints football. They love the region. They love the swamps. And they are some of the most wonderful people. When they are a friend, they are a friend, brother. They will fight for you. They will die for you. Whose car are we taking? They're the whose car are we taking crowd. I mean, these are people you want in the foxhole. I tell you, Houston is kind of Louisiana West, because so many people from New Orleans and Baton Rouge that have been, especially Calcasieu Parish in southwest Louisiana, after all the storms that have blown through these places. But going back to Katrina in 2005, you had a lot of people who left and came west, and some of them stopped in Orange, where I'm from. Some of them went on to Beaumont. Also, Orange is known for chemical plants, so it's a place to go and get. It was at least always a place to go and get a solid job, like what my dad had. You could work maintenance. You could go on as an operator, and if you get hired on, be a job you'd stay at for the rest of your life. Beaumont, same way. A lot of them came to Houston. Houston has a lot of chemical plants and a lot of opportunities. So a lot of people came, but there's a pastor there by the name of Tony Spell. And we played you our discussion with him yesterday. He's the pastor of a church called Life Tabernacle in Baton Rouge. Our listeners in Baton Rouge listen on WJBO, our listeners in Heritage News Talk Station, and our listeners in New Orleans listen on WRNO, which at one point was known as Rush Radio. Rush loved that station.

0: hope there are more people that visit the Life Tabernacle Church this weekend than they have seats for. I hope people see that Christians can stand up for ourselves. We don't have to be victims. We can be strong and proud and defend our wives and children and our flock. Anyway, this was the story that Kenny Allen made the song out of.
1: This song here is called Turn the Other Cheek. It's

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Pastor was grabbing his hair, cause boy done bit off more than he can chew. Why don't you turn the other cheek so I can pop that one too? Well, I'm reminded of Robin Ventura seeing that boy kick off his Crocs. Just like Nolan Ryan, that old preacher wasn't ready to box. And when a hairdo throws

0: I have a doctor. She's an ear, nose, and throat doctor. Her name is Mary Tally Bowden. She's a little spark plug. She's a tiny little thing, little skinny, frail, cute lady. Smart as a whip. And we had her on the show to talk about ear, nose, and throat issues, because I've had them my whole life. And then COVID broke out. And she realized that ivermectin was treating COVID better than anything else. She realized that the shot, based on patients that were coming to her, was killing people. She said that the mask doesn't do any good. She's a breathing expert. She's an ear, nose, and throat doctor. She said that 6 feet thing, that's just dumb. We don't need to be closing down businesses. This is all so stupid. So she spoke out based on her experience with patients. So more and more of our listeners and then beyond started going to see her. Eventually, Robert F. Kennedy was taking her advice. She's just written a book called Dangerous Misinformation. And she's been on the national speaking circuit. She's just a mom of several kids with a small independent practice. One of the big hospitals, powerful hospitals, withdrew her privileges to practice there. Didn't matter. She just kept going. The Texas Medical Association tried to kick her out, keep her from being a doctor. My point is, carrying your cross comes at a cost, but it is noble and worthy and sacred. Do it. I'll tell you something. 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

0: We didn't have computers or cars or planes, televisions or phones. There wasn't an office to go to. There wasn't a train or subway or a bus to take to get there. There wasn't a commute. The family unit was almost the entirety of your existence. Men would go out and hunt. Women would raise the children, nurse the children, go and get the water from the creek or the river, and garden. And you think about the fact that for most of humanity, just having enough food to survive was everything. Now, we've made a lot of advancements that have allowed us to live longer, and I would argue probably have a lot of fun, enjoy a lot of things, a lot of pastimes and hobbies and those sorts of things. And in the mix, it's very easy to lose sight of who we are as human beings, as children of God, to lose sight of children and old people and the relationship we have with the mother of our children, the father of our children, our spouse, our beloved. And I think it's important we invest in those relationships. And there's only so many hours in the day. There's only so many emotions we have left. And I think a lot of us waste those emotions on things that don't matter. So I go visit my dad in the old folks' home. My mom died September 24th. So I guess a year and a half ago. And we never expected that. My dad was older. My dad had been sick for many years. And when you go and visit somebody in the old folks, I've watched how people my age, I'm 55, talk to their parents, and especially women who are the most likely to go visit her parents and even his parents. And I've noticed that there is this pattern people get into. And the pattern is, whether they realize it or not, I don't like that you're growing old. And so I'm going to fuss at you constantly. And so the old person has to be on the defensive at all times. When the younger person my age goes in to visit their mom or dad, they immediately start into them. Have you taken your pills? Have you done your exercise? Have you done this? Have you done that? Ah, you know you're supposed to do that. You know the doctor. It's awful. So the old person craves the visit from the young person, but dreads the fact that they're going to be scolded. I think people spend too much time scolding children for the same reasons. That's not what you need to do. So there's this post that gets put up. And I see it a couple times a year. I don't know who originally wrote it. It's about dementia awareness or whatever. But heck, I'm 55. I've noticed I'm already losing part of my memory. My wife gets so frustrated when she can't remember something. She says, I hope this doesn't mean I'm losing my memory. We are losing our memory. And guess what? We're losing our muscle mass. Our systems are shutting down. I mean, we're marching to the grave. That's okay. That's the process. I'd like to read something to you. Do with it what you want, but some of you are going to go visit your parents this weekend or your grandparents, and you're going to be frustrated that they're not young and bold as they once were. But spending a lot of time in the old folks' home, I've come to understand a lot about memory loss and people going through it and how nobody understands them. So here we go. It goes like this. If I ever get dementia, I'd like my family to hang this wish list up on the wall where I live. I want them to remember these things. Number one, every time you enter the room, announce yourself. Hi, it's Michael. Never ask, do you know who I am? That causes anxiety because they may not remember who you are. Number two, if I get dementia, I want my friends and family to embrace my reality. Number three, if I think my dead friend is still alive or if I think we're visiting my parents for dinner, let me believe those things. I'll be much happier for it. And why not? Why can't we let people live in wherever their mind thinks they are if they're elderly? Number four, if I get dementia, don't argue with me about what is true for me versus what is true for you. Number five, if I get dementia and I'm not sure who you are, don't take it personally. My timeline is confusing to me. I'll tell you, look, at 55, I meet a lot of people. I get a lot of emails. I interact with a lot of people. I visit a lot of cities. When someone comes running up and says, who am I? Hell, I don't know. Oh, you don't remember. Last year, you made a site visit. You made a station visit. And we had a drink at a bar, remember? No, I don't. Now you've taken a negative, you've taken a remembrance and made it negative. Well, it's times 10 with old people. Number six, if I get dementia and can no longer use utensils, don't start feeding me. Switch me to a finger food diet and see if I can still feed myself. Number seven, if I get dementia and I'm sad or anxious, hold my hand and listen. Don't tell me that my feelings are unfounded. Number eight, if I get dementia, I don't want to be treated like a child. Talk to me like the adult that I am. Number nine, if I get dementia, I still want to enjoy the things that I've always enjoyed. Help me find a way to exercise, to read, to visit with friends. Number 10, if I get dementia, ask me to tell you a story from my past, and you'll be surprised how often they can. Number 11, if I get dementia, I become agitated. Take the time to figure out what's bothering me. Number 12, if I get dementia, treat me the way that you would want to be treated. Number 13, if I get dementia, make sure that there are plenty of snacks for me in the house. Even now, if I don't eat, I get angry. And if I have dementia, I may have trouble explaining what I need. Number 14, if I get dementia, don't talk about me as if I'm not in the room. Number 15, if I get dementia, don't feel guilty if you can't care for me 24 hours a day, 7 days a week. It's not your fault, and you've done your best. Find someone who can help you or choose a great new place for me to live. Number 16, if I get dementia, I live in a dementia care community. Please visit me often. Number 17, if I get dementia, don't act frustrated if I mix up names, events, or places. Take a deep breath. It's not my fault. Number 18, if I get dementia, make sure I always have my favorite music playing within earshot. Number 19, if I get dementia, I like to pick up items and carry them around. Help me return those items to their original place. Number 20, if I get dementia, don't exclude me from parties and family gatherings. Number 21, if I get dementia, know that I still like receiving hugs and plenty of laughs. 22, if I get dementia, remember that I'm still the person you know and love. You know, I think about the circle of life, and old people deserve the love from us that they gave us before we were fully cognizant of what the heck was going on around us. It's not just dementia. We're all aging, and we all want to be treated in this way. Don't get mad at your mom or your dad if they're still alive and 80 plus and can't remember or can't do. Just love them. That's all you got to do. Just love them. That's all they need. Just love them. Because that's what they did for you long before you remember who you were when you were 1 year old, 2 year old.
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0: Well, if you've been a part of our show for any period of time, you know that we do something called sonic branding. 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We've just redone the website, so you can buy our merch, sign up for our podcast, sign up for our daily email blast, send me an email. I read them all. Ramon had a great idea during the break. He said, hey, remember Edna from this morning? We had a call in from a lady who was 95. I said, yeah. He said, let's close the show with that. Let's close on a high point. And so there are things I'd like to get to, but you know what? I'll just move them to Monday. So this was a call we got from a sweet little old lady this morning named Edna. And, yeah, it made our day. Edna?
14: Yes?
0: How are you?
14: I'm doing okay.
0: Ramon said you're 93. Is that? Yes, ma'am.
14: No, I'm 95. Going to be 96 on the 30th of August.
0: Oh, my goodness. He said 93. That was years ago. Edna?
14: Yes?
0: He said that you lost your husband of 72 years recently.
14: 7 years ago.
0: Oh, 7 years ago. Okay.
14: Ramon's, yeah, and I guess, Ramon, we were married. If it 2 months more longer, we would have been married 73 years. Oh, and so I've been, and he passed away 7 years ago. So we, I'm living by myself, and this is the way I like it. I mean, I'm still able to get around. God's been good to me, and so I enjoy y'all's program. And I don't know. Every once in a while, I like to talk to someone, and I'm the one that has these papers, these old newspapers from Port Arthur and Orange, and I hate to put them in the mail, and
0: I'll come
14: really
0: pick them
14: don't
0: up
14: know
0: for me. Edna, I want you to do me a favor. Don't say the address. Just give me the neighborhood you live in.
14: Yeah, okay. I live in Sagemont.
0: Sagemont. Okay. All right.
14: And
0: it's a nice neighborhood.
14: Anybody going to Galveston would be very easy to just stop by. I'm about two streets off of the freeway.
0: And you've lived there for
14: how
0: long?
14: I do. And I was been afraid that maybe one of these days my time would be like that and you wouldn't get the papers, but I've got them in an envelope and ready to. I figured maybe one of these days somebody would stop by and get them, because I don't know whether I'd get somebody to come out to the place or not. So, and you're welcome to them.
0: Well, you're very sweet. You've been holding on to them for me?
14: Yes. Oh, yes.
0: People are
14: I got
0: so
14: them
0: nice.
14: In a brown envelope. I said, well, I don't want to. I don't want to put them in the mail because they're brittle. I mean, they're old and brittle.
0: Sure. I'll have to get them laminated, maybe. I'll
14: get to see you one of these days or whatever, you know, and get them to you.
0: Right.
14: My daughter wanted to put them in the garbage, and I said, no.
0: So, do you have
14: anyway,
0: my name
14: I'm
0: on
14: really
0: the envelope?
14: From Schulenburg. I was born out in Freiburg, Texas. That's out in the country. And, we didn't have a car until I was about 9 years old. And I just we just had our family reunion. We've had have it at High Hill Church, the Catholic Church.
0: Okay.
14: That's where my mother always, you know, she was raised right there close. So, but anyway.
0: Do you have my name on the envelope with the papers inside?
14: Oh, I don't know what I do or not. In fact, I have on my father's side, we have macular degeneration. I have very little eyesight. I do fine at home, but as far as and everything, I have to have it in big black markers, you know. So I don't think I have your address on it or anything.
0: Well, no, I just didn't know if you had my name, so nobody else would try to lay claim to it.
14: Sir.
0: I just want to make sure that nobody else tries to lay claim to it.
14: Oh no. No, I said, well, maybe one of the, I've been kind of ashamed. I figured y'all went to get Galveston once in a while, but I've been kind of ashamed. I got a real bad driveway, you know, to the house, and I've been wanting somebody to, I said I want to put a new driveway before I die, and I have this couple from church. He was going to help me with it. So I've been ashamed for somebody to come, you know.
0: Well, I wouldn't let that bother you. What happened? It's just busted up?
14: If you ever go to Galveston, it's I'm the second street off of the freeway. That's all I want to say to you.
0: Because, I don't want you to tell anything more than
14: that.
0: Yeah,
14: no. So.
0: Now, what do you do for meals, Edna?
14: I have a big freezer, and my daughter comes in one weekend because I have to have my medication filled. I go for my heart, you know, and then I have my granddaughter-in-law. She comes in one weekend. They switch and fill out my my pills. And I have my utility bills going to the bank where they wouldn't have, kind of take a load off of them, and then they do my groceries. So I can still, I try not to cook on the stove anymore too much because I might forget, you know.
0: Right.
14: I am getting old.
0: Well, no, I think all of us get that way at some point or another. So you just heat it up in the microwave?
14: Well, I'd rather be safe than. And I don't get to, right now I'm beginning to worry. I use a cane, you know, to walk, to kind of, and especially in the mornings. And other than that, well, unless we go out and eat or something, well, then I use my cane.
0: Right.
14: So,
0: and who do you
14: go
0: out and eat with?
14: God has been good to me.
0: It sounds like it. Who do you go out and eat with?
14: Sir?
0: Who do you go out and eat with?
14: When my daughter comes in on weekends, she comes in one weekend. She lives on the other side of Huntsville. And then my granddaughter-in-law, when they come in, they like to go to Golden Corral where they can eat all they want, you know, and different things. So that's, I usually take them over there. I mean, they take me over there. And we enjoy that. In fact, on my birthday in August, it's August the 30th, and I think it comes on Sunday, but they already asked me to get together on that Saturday before that. We go to Golden Corral, and I enjoy that. In the afternoons, we go around 2 o'clock. So I have the couple from church. They already called and says, when is your birthday, you know? And I enjoy that. And are you familiar with Schulenburg?
0: I am, yes, ma'am. I am.
14: Well,
0: you said Freiburg. You said you were actually born in Freiburg, didn't you?
14: Yes. You know where that is?
0: I know that whole
14: probably
0: area.
14: Probably not. We used to, my own papa's side, we had family. They had a cotton gin.
0: Oh,
14: and,
0: wow.
14: And they finally, they sold it to someone in Austin for, I guess, antique, whatever, you know, they don't.
15: Ladies and gentlemen, Elvis has left the building. Thank you and good night.
0: The IRS won't call or email. They'll send you a letter. And that letter will be in a funny font. It's the font the IRS has used forever. 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And yes, they can prosecute you criminally. 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
17: ABC News, I'm Dave Packer. A judge has declared a mistrial in the federal trial of Jonathan Rinderknecht, accused of starting a blaze that later became the Los Angeles Palisades fire.
18: His defense team is really saying, hey, look, there is no evidence that his client actually did this, and then that fire led in from the Lockman fire to the Palisades fire, that connection should then go back to his client, and that he's responsible for what ultimately happened.
17: ABC's Alex Stone in L.A. The death toll in Wednesday's double earthquakes in Venezuela, topping 900,000 missing. Rescue efforts are underway. The U.S. and Latin American countries are coordinating relief efforts. The U.S. military announcing strikes against Iran, CENTCOM calling it a response to yesterday's attack by Iran on a ship in the Strait of Hormuz. The Texas Education Board making Bible passages required reading for more than 5 million public school students. This is ABC News. A 12-year-old was hurt by a bison at Yellowstone National Park this morning. Park officials say it happened near Mud Volcano. The child was taken to a hospital. Alec Murdoch's back in court Monday for the first time since the South Carolina Supreme Court overturned his double murder conviction.
19: Newly assigned Judge Deborah McCaslin is set to hold a status conference to determine a schedule for a new trial, which prosecutors say they want as soon as possible. The status conference comes more than 3 years after a South Carolina jury found Murdoch guilty of murdering his son and wife in a crime that captured global headlines. The South Carolina Supreme Court threw out that conviction last month after concluding that a court clerk tainted the jury's verdict by making comments to jurors that, quote, egregiously attacked Murdoch's credibility and defense. Peter Haralambos, ABC News.
17: WNBA Caitlin Clark will miss Saturday's game against the Los Angeles Sparks while she recovers from a back injury she suffered against Phoenix Wednesday. After Saturday, Indiana won't play again until July 5th. Dave Packer, ABC News.
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20: The governor is responding to the termination of temporary protected status of Haitians.
21: In response to Thursday morning's ruling by the U.S. Supreme Court, Governor Mike DeWine has now issued a statement saying that it is now illegal to employ Haitian immigrants who have been living in Central Ohio for nearly two decades. The high court sided with the Trump administration's efforts to end their protected status, and even though DeWine disagrees with removing these individuals from the country, he must follow the law. Over 10,000 Haitians living in Springfield are now subject to immediate deportation, even though the U.S. has an ongoing advisory against traveling to Haiti. I'm Ricky Uccino.
20: A second suspect has been arrested in connection with the murder of a Northeast Ohio rapper. 28-year-old Carlos Banks, who performed under the name Cash Banks, was fatally shot on December 29th of 2024 in Cleveland's Broadway Slavic Village neighborhood. Suspect Devin Jones was later arrested and is awaiting trial on charges including aggravated murder. 27-year-old suspect Stephen Smith was arrested yesterday in Cleveland, also on a charge of aggravated murder. There was a groundbreaking Thursday on Broadway in the rain for a 62-unit apartment building offering low rent to the unhoused and to veterans. Kevin Nowak of CHN Housing Partners says this will be a very nice building.
22: One-bedroom units throughout. 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It'll be something that'll be a very welcoming community.
20: 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I'm Andy Betts.
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24: The saddle. Here to tell the story of the saddle is my daughter, Reagan. Let's get into the story.
25: In an age of cars and planes, it's easy to forget how much of the world was explored from the back of a horse. Long before cowboys rode the open plains and cavalry thundered into battle, the horse was a wild creature. They were first hunted as a food source, but everything changed around 2200 BC, when the people of the Central Asian steppes began to see further potential for the horse. Partnership. After recognizing the strength, speed, and endurance of horses, humans began to domesticate them for labor, transport, and eventually for riding. It was a partnership that would shape civilizations. Riding bareback had its limits. The need for balance, control, and long-distance comfort required something more, something that would protect both the horse and the rider. The answer was the saddle. Some of the earliest known saddles came from the Scythians, nomadic warriors of Central Asia. Between the 5th and 3rd centuries BC, they began crafting saddle-like equipment. They weren't elaborate, but they got the job done. With this innovation, Scythian warriors gained unmatched mobility across the steppes, transforming warfare and trade in their area. As horse culture spread from Mesopotamia and Persia to Greece and Rome, so did the saddle. Every civilization molded its own design, ceremonial, military, or agricultural. It was a tool that adapted to every landscape, every purpose, and every need. In the 16th century, the horse returned to a land it had long since left. Spanish conquistadors brought them to the Americas, reintroducing them to a continent where wild horses had once roamed, only to vanish into prehistory. Along with these horses came saddles. Originally designed to replicate the Moorish saddles of the Dark Ages, designed for mounted precision on military horses. It would be the Mexican vaqueros who transformed these saddles as ranching became central to life in the Southwest. It was here that saddles evolved into tools of mounted labor, the blueprint for what we now know as the American Western saddle. As American settlers pushed westward, they brought their own needs, and subsequently, new modifications. European designs just didn't cut it. The open range, unforgiving climate, and rugged terrain demanded saddles that could endure. Even the Mexican vaquero saddle needed changes to match the rigid reality of life on the frontier. After the Civil War, the cattle boom fueled an urgent demand for saddles. Local saddle makers couldn't keep up. Enterprising craftsmen set up shop in key cities like St. Louis, then a gateway to the West. Each region of the West developed its own preferred style. In Texas, cowboys favored lighter saddles built for agility and quick maneuvers. In the northern plains, where cattle moved across vast open land, ranchers opted for heavier saddles with more support and durability. Meanwhile, law enforcement officers on horseback, such as Texas Rangers or U.S. Marshals, often customized their saddles with holsters, saddlebags, and reinforced skirts to suit their everyday duties. While some saddle makers gained national fame, many others built their legacy region by region. In St. Louis, Missouri, H.M. and W.H. Wyeth established one of the earliest large-scale saddlery operations in the U.S. Their mass production techniques made quality gear accessible to a growing frontier population. In Pueblo, Colorado, R.T. Frazier became a household name among ranchers and cowboys alike. His saddles, particularly the Pueblo saddle, became known for durability, balance, and refined craftsmanship. For saddle makers of the time, it wasn't just about building a better saddle. It was about selling it. In the 1870s, as the West expanded and ranches sprawled into remote territory, one thing connected them all, the illustrated catalog. Suddenly, a cowboy on the edge of the frontier could flip through pages of saddle options, compare prices, and choose his gear with the stroke of a pencil. Extra tooling? Fancier conchos? Wider stirrups? The mail order catalog made it possible. What began as engraved leaflets evolved into full-blown retail guides. And it wasn't just saddles anymore. Spurs, ropes, boots, chaps, entire outfitting systems delivered by mail. For many isolated ranchers, these catalogs became lifelines, links to a broader, modernizing world. Companies like Montgomery Ward and Sears Roebuck embraced this model. By 1890, mail-order saddles were commonplace. Riders could select the tree, the size, the cut, and the finish. These catalogs offered more than just convenience. They promised identity, confidence, and pride in craftsmanship, tailored to the rider's individual needs. The evolution of the saddle paralleled America's growth. The turn of the 20th century brought railroads, cars, and new machinery. But horses remained central to rural life. Western films and rodeo culture kept the cowboy image and a saddle firmly in the American imagination. As horses shifted from necessity to sport, saddles followed. Some still hand-tool every piece of leather. Others digitally design using computer-aided modeling and composite materials for lightweight strength. The saddle has traveled far. It has carried warriors, ranchers, dreamers, and legends. And through it all, it has remained one thing above all else. A symbol of the enduring relationship between horse and rider.
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0: We continue with Our American Stories, and now it's time for our Do the Right Thing series about ethical dilemmas that's sponsored by the great folks at the Daniels Fund. And our own Monty Montgomery brings us today's edition. Here's Monty.
27: In 1979, Steve Bell was married, had a child, and his father-in-law had to let him go from his construction firm because of the recession.
28: So I hung out my shingle, you know, we'll work for food type thing. And my plumber introduced me to a dentist. He introduced me and I went up and I started remodeling his home on a time and materials basis. And he introduced me to his buddy that owned a dental supply company. One thing led to another and I became a tenant improvement contractor building dental offices. And so I had eventually seven or eight guys working for me. I was 29 years old and I thought I was God's gift to the world of business. And one morning, about 8 o'clock in the morning, I get a phone call from my attorney. And he said, "Steve, are you sitting down?" And I go, "Yeah." He said, "Did you read the newspaper this morning?" I go, "No, I don't get the newspaper." And he goes, "Well, You better pick up a copy of today's Seattle Post-Intelligencer because your dentist buddy is on the front page. He just got arrested up in Vancouver, British Columbia with a briefcase full of cocaine. Well, our world quickly came crashing down. These two guys were involved in a drug smuggling ring with organized crime. And I was so naive. My parents were dead honest people. I never in my whole life heard my dad tell a lie. Well, that was a rude awakening. And I found out that these two guys had been pulling a bunch of shenanigans. I remember getting a call in the middle of the night that someone had broke into one of their dental offices and burglarized it and vandalized it. And so I was called on to go and put it all back together. Well, later I found out that they had done that because they got short on cash to the mafia. And so they staged a robbery of their own dental office, fenced the stolen goods in Chicago, and hired me to put everything back together. Well, about the time that this all happened, I was pretty young. We had two small children and a third one on the way. Life was pretty desperate. They owed me at that time over $100,000. This was in 1980.
1: Over $318,000 in today's money.
28: And I didn't know what I was going to do. My attorney and my accountant got me together, and I remember sitting at this big conference table, and they looked at me and they said, "Steve, you've just simply been had. We don't think anyone would hold it against you. But you really have no choice except to file bankruptcy. There's no way that you can ever pay this debt off." I remember looking at them and I said, "You know, it doesn't look good. I know it doesn't look good, but I've been reading my Bible. There's a verse in Philippians 4:19 that says, 'My God will supply all your need according to his riches in glory through Christ Jesus.'" Now, I'm not blaming God for the mess I'm in, but I'm sure going to rely on him to get me out. And maybe you're right. Maybe I'll have to do this. But before I go down that road, I'm going to try it my way. I remember back growing up, my dad, from the time I was a toddler, my dad would teach me to be a man of my word. I remember him telling me, "Your word is your bond." I didn't even know what a bond was, but it must have been something important. And then I remember him sitting me down in our basement of our home in Gladstone, Oregon. I was 17, about to graduate from high school, and he said, "Steve, you're going to graduate from high school soon, and you're going to go on and experience life, and my direct influence in your life is going to become less and less." That wasn't really true, but maybe that was a lie. Maybe that was a lie. No. My influence in you is going to become less and less. But I want you to know that there's only one thing you can carry through your entire life, and that's your good name. Learn to protect it at all costs. Because every single day of your life, you're going to be faced with choices. And every single choice you make has a consequence, good or bad. And what you become at the end of your life is the sum total of every single one of those choices. So learn to choose well. As I was going through this difficult time in 1980, I kept thinking about the choices I had to make. Learn to choose well. So I ended up writing a letter to every single person I owed money to and following up with a personal visit or phone call explaining to them exactly what happened, taking full responsibility. I admitted my culpability and my own naivety and lack of business experience and told them that all I could offer them was my good name. And if they would trust me and give me some grace, I would pay them every dime with interest. I wasn't asking for a dime of discount. All I was asking for is time to let me pay them on my terms, not theirs.

0: day. Went out to the mailbox and there was a check from the IRS for $2,500. It was a refund from something. I don't even know what it was from. I wasn't expecting it. I had no idea it was coming. But it literally got us through that month and I think got us through Christmas that season. And God has always provided, even when it just seems so impossible to hang on at times. But you just have to. If you're going to make it in business, in life, you just can't quit. You just have to keep going and keep going and keep going. But I don't understand it. It's one of the mysteries of why does that story hit me like it does, even to this day. It's 40 years ago. There's just something really deep inside, and I appreciate it. I love it. I would be disappointed if it ever went away.
1: 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When we come back, we continue with Steve Bell. His story continues here on Our American Stories.
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11: 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You will never get past due on anything. And then you'll be allowed to chip away at the old stuff. And so I got tunnel vision. I had to make X amount of money every month to chip away at the old stuff. It's very simple. You spend less than you bring in. And if you're not willing to discipline yourself to spend less than you make, you're going to get in trouble. We tore up our credit cards. I didn't have any credit cards for 3 years. I took a scissors and whacked them all up, and if we didn't have money in the bank, we didn't buy it. Carolyn went to Goodwill and Salvation Army and Value Village and got clothes for our kids. We just made it through. We just did what we had to do. We had three small kids at the time, and you know, if you ask my children what it was like, I don't think any of them would have recollection of us being poor or doing without. But they will have recollection of me working a lot. I just found a letter that my daughter had written to my mother back in the late 80s, telling that my dad was working 12 hours a day, and it was an amazing letter to find. But I always made time for them. I always came home for dinner, and I read to them at night, made sure I could tuck them in bed, and then I'd go back to work. But we just made sure we spent time. That's all they wanted, was time. valuable time. When I was going through those hard times, if I didn't have any money to pay them, I called them, explained it. So every single month, everybody I owed money to heard from me, either in the form of a check or a phone call. And it took me 6.5 years. I remember in 1988, I paid off the final bill. Not one person ever filed a lawsuit against me.
12: Still in business and stronger than ever, Steve's Belmont Cabinets helped establish frameless European-style cabinets in the U.S. And today, are one of the industry leaders.
11: So I've dealt with people that owed me money. Probably in my lifetime, I could count on less than two hands the number of people that owed me money that did what I did, which is pay it back incrementally. In 2009-10, I had probably $1 million of bad debt written off to me that I couldn't collect on. I can't tell you how many people have owed us money and then they just go silent. And if people would just communicate, we'll work with them till the end of the day. But I remember one guy in particular. He owed me about $80,000. And he called me up and he just said, "Steve, I'm so sorry. I'm so sorry. Everything's getting taken away from me. There's nothing I can do. I can't make it right." And I remember writing him a letter and forgiving him the debt. I said, "Steve, I'm going to write this thing off and I'm not going to charge it against your account." And well, that person, He called, number one, it's another one of those moments, but he called me up weeping in appreciation, and his recommendation has brought me so much more business over the last 15 years than I could have ever gotten out of him. I could list about a half a dozen accounts, good paying accounts that I had right now, that were all brought to me by this one individual. You just have to do what's right. You have to love people. Because ultimately, people want to do business with people they trust. It doesn't matter what the law says. It doesn't matter what the government says. People gravitate to people they trust. And people who keep their word. And that will always be a higher standard than whatever lawful standard there might be out there. Our tagline in our business is, "We'll do it. We'll do what's right for you." And in the 40 years that I've been in business, we have never gone to litigation with a customer. I was a member of the KCMA, Kitchen Cabinet Manufacturers Association, for many, many years. And I would hear horror stories about all the lawsuits that were out there. So for anyone to have been in business for 40 years with 370 employees and doing millions and millions of dollars of revenue, not to have gone to court, I think is pretty rare. In fact, every banker, every business advisor I've ever talked to has commented on how rare that actually is. We just make sure that we take care of people, even when we're not at fault. We just take care of people. God loves cabinets, and it sounds funny, but God loves what we do with cabinets. Every single one of our suppliers gets to pay their employees and pay their suppliers. Every one of our customers gets to sell our product and earn a living, a honest, worthwhile living by selling our products and taking care of customers. Our end customers get to feed their families at beautiful kitchens. And our employees get to have pride and dignity in the value of work. Work is a blessing and a gift from God. And through our hard work, He takes pleasure in our efforts. That's how we demonstrate the creativity that God put into us. He created us in His image. He was a creative God, and we have creativity as a result of that. And so when we use that creativity to advance His kingdom and make the world a better place, I'm sure that He smiles.
13: And a special thanks to Monty Montgomery for the production and to Alex Cortez for bringing us the story and putting it together. And also a special thanks to Steve Bell for sharing his story with us. My goodness, who had not been in litigation for 40 years of business, what a testimony to the character of this business. Steve Bell's story, his Do the Right Thing story, here on Our American Story.

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0: 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Up next, a story about an American product that was released not so long ago. One you might be listening to this show on right now. Well, this product, it changed the world. 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
4: On January 9th, 2007, Apple co-founder Steve Jobs, already a legendary pitchman, put on what many consider the best business presentation in corporate history. Here's technology commentator Charlie Brown.
17: Steve Jobs was a master at teasing new technology to people, and everyone turned up to Macworld thinking they were seeing a new iPod or a new Mac. He was showing them something vastly different, something new, and something that was going to change the world, and he did it like the master that he was.
18: This is a day I've been looking forward to for 2.5 years.
4: At the Macworld conference in San Francisco, Jobs built up the narrative before he even mentioned a new product.
18: Every once in a while, a revolutionary product comes along that changes everything. 1984, we introduced the Macintosh. It didn't just change Apple, it changed the whole computer industry. In 2001, we introduced the first iPod. And it didn't just change the way we all listen to music, it changed the entire music industry. Well, today, we're introducing three revolutionary products of this class.
4: Jobs was famous for adding one more thing at the end of his keynotes. In his 2007 iPhone presentation, he put the twist at the beginning. The following excerpt is the most viewed and maybe the most memorable part of the iPhone presentation.
18: The first one is a widescreen iPod with touch controls. The second is a revolutionary mobile phone. And the third is a breakthrough internet communications device. So, three things: an iPod, a phone, and an internet communicator. An iPod, a phone. Are you getting it? These are not three separate devices. This is one device. And we are calling it iPhone. Today, Apple is going to reinvent the phone.
4: Every great story has a villain or a conflict in need of a resolution. In the 2007 iPhone keynote, Jobs showed several competing smartphones and pointed out their weaknesses, and then showed how the iPhone solved all their issues.
18: Now, here's four smartphones, right? Motorola Q, the BlackBerry, Palm Treo, Nokia E62, the usual suspects. And the problem with them is really sort of in the bottom 40 there. They all have these keyboards that are there whether you need them or not to be there. And they all have these control buttons that are fixed in plastic and are the same for every application. Well, every application wants a slightly different user interface, a slightly optimized set of buttons just for it. And what happens if you think of a great idea 6 months from now? You can't run around and add a button to these things. They're already shipped. Well, how do you solve this? It turns out we have solved it. We solved it in computers 20 years ago. We solved it with a bitmap screen that could display anything we want, put any user interface up, and a pointing device. We solved it with the mouse. right? We solve this problem. So how are we going to take this to a mobile device? Well, what we're going to do is get rid of all these buttons and just make a giant screen. A giant screen. Now, how are we going to communicate this? We don't want to carry around a mouse, right? So what are we going to do? Oh, a stylus, right? We're going to use a stylus. No. No. Who wants a stylus? You have to get them and put them away and you lose them. Yuck. Nobody wants a stylus. So let's not use a stylus. We're going to use the best pointing device in the world. We're going to use a pointing device that we're all born with. We're born with 10 of them. We're going to use our fingers.
4: It's easy to forget how funny Jobs could be on stage. His iPhone launch presentation elicited a laugh from the audience 51 times. Here's one of those times during the iPhone Maps pitch.
18: Starbucks. So I'm going to search for Starbucks, and sure enough, there's all the Starbucks. Now, I can get a list of Starbucks here, so I can pick that one if I want. And I can even go look at that Starbucks, and there it is, and let's give them a call.
19: Good morning, Starbucks, how can I help you?
18: Yes, I'd like to order 4,000 lattes to go, please. No, just kidding. Wrong number. Thank you. Bye-bye. Okay.
4: Today we look back and it all looks so easy. But the launch of one of the best-selling products of all time was expected by many to go disastrously wrong and take Apple's fortunes along with it. Here's iPhone co-creator Andy Grignon.
20: Every single time he touched the screen, we're waiting for the music to stop playing. We're waiting for the browser to just go white. I mean, there's all sorts of things that we knew were could happen.
18: I've got playlists here. I can go into my playlists. I've got artists. I've got songs.
20: The stress level is through the roof. You've never seen behind stage a more angsty, miserable group of people.
4: Jobs' team is stressed for good reason. Up until this point, the iPhone had never made it without a glitch through all the trial tests and practice presentations.
20: We had a very careful path. It was called the golden path that Steve had to follow. He had to do exactly these things in exactly this order. And if he didn't, it could crash.
4: What the audience didn't know was to avoid these crashes, there are several iPhones in Jobs' lectern, with Jobs discreetly switching between them. It would take a magician to figure out how he did it. Here's magician Penn Jillette.
21: He was doing switches. He would switch one iPhone for the other so he could show off different apps when they actually couldn't change.
4: But even with the multiple hidden iPhones, Andy Grignon and his team of engineers who watched backstage expected the worst. Grignon came prepared, especially for that grand finale crank call to Starbucks.
18: I could play with this for a long time.
20: I just anticipated all this going wrong. So on my drive, I brought with me a bottle of scotch. And what we decided to do is every one of us who was responsible for a certain part of the demo, whether it was playing some music, showing the maps, whoever was responsible for that part would take a shot. Problem was, I'd been involved for all of them. By the time Steve does the big finale, I'm completely wasted. He's got, at this point, maps going, there's paused music, all the software is lit up on this phone.
18: So I'm going to search for Starbucks, and sure enough, there's all the Starbucks.
20: Things could go just absolutely sideways.
18: And I can even go look at that Starbucks, and there it is, and let's give him a call.
20: Maybe the whole thing was just going to just go black and then restart. We didn't know. It was the first time any of us as a group saw just a perfect demo. I mean, we'd never seen the whole thing go off without a hitch.
4: 5 months after Steve Jobs' presentation, as customers waited in line for days, the iPhone hit the shelves in the United States. The device is still Apple's most important product in their arsenal of cultural and technological must-have items. Today's app economy is bigger than Hollywood, and WhatsApp, Snapchat, Uber, Tinder, and more are essential parts of modern culture, collectively used by hundreds of millions of people every day. But before the iPhone, none of that existed.
0: And great work as always, and thanks to the folks at Hillsdale College, who, by the way, teach things like the fact that intellectual property rights Well, they're in the Constitution and they're in Article 1, and this innovation is not possible without that. And what free enterprise does for the world and for human progress. By the way, that clapping you kept hearing, that was not your typical corporate meeting and corporate launch, was it, folks? On this day in history, in 2007, the iPhone is launched and changed the world. This is Our American Stories.

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11: ABC News, I'm Dave Packer. Searching through the rubble for survivors in Venezuela, where some 50,000 people are still unaccounted for after Wednesday's powerful twin earthquakes.
12: The coastal city of La Guaira hit hardest, building after building flattened. This woman, who says she has multiple family members trapped under the rubble, begging for more help from the government. Saying human strength is not enough. They need heavy equipment to help them with the search.
11: ABC's Lauren Glassberg. Iran got its response 24 hours after its drones targeted a ship in the Strait of Hormuz. U.S. Central Command says American aircraft struck Iranian missile and drone storage locations and radar sites along the coast. Secretary of State Rubio said an agreement reached Friday between Israel and Lebanon begins to put in place a framework for lasting peace and security. Former National Security Advisor John Bolton pleading guilty to illegally sharing classified material. This is ABC News. The parent company of Saks Fifth Avenue has officially merged from Chapter 11 bankruptcy with a new name. The company will now be called Exemplar Luxury Group. A happy ending to the story of a missing giraffe.
13: Gracie the giraffe has been found safe and healthy, Texas authorities now say. Cedar Hollow Ranch had been searching for the animal since Monday, with her owner even offering a $5,000 reward for information that led to her safe return. But the manager of the ranch, Vic Jones, was able to locate Gracie by helicopter, about 4 miles south of the ranch in Texas Hill Country. Gracie is a reticulated giraffe known for its rectangular spots and is estimated to be about 4 years old. Mike Dubusky, ABC News.
11: Serena Williams has been drawn to play 20-year-old Maya Joint of Australia in the first round at Wimbledon for her first singles match in nearly 4 years. The 44-year-old seven-time Wimbledon singles champion will also compete in doubles with sister Venus. Dave Packer, ABC News.
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0: The governor is responding to the termination of temporary protected status of Haitians.
7: In response to Thursday morning's ruling by the U.S. Supreme Court, Governor Mike DeWine has now issued a statement saying that it is now illegal to employ Haitian immigrants who have been living in central Ohio for nearly two decades. The high court sided with the Trump administration's efforts to end their protected status, and even though DeWine disagrees with removing these individuals from the country, he must follow the law. Over 10,000 Haitians living in Springfield are now subject to immediate deportation, even though the U.S. has an ongoing advisory against traveling to Haiti. I'm Ricky Uccino.
0: A second suspect has been arrested in connection with the murder of a Northeast Ohio rapper. 28-year-old Carlos Banks, who performed under the name Cash Banks, was fatally shot on December 29th of 2024 in Cleveland's Broadway Slavic Village neighborhood. Suspect Devin Jones was later arrested and is awaiting trial on charges including aggravated murder. 27-year-old suspect Stephen Smith was arrested yesterday in Cleveland, also on a charge of aggravated murder. There was a groundbreaking Thursday on Broadway in the rain for a 62-unit apartment building offering low rent to the unhoused and to veterans. Kevin Nowak of CHN Housing Partners says this will be a very nice building.
14: One-bedroom units throughout. They're apartments that anyone would want to live in. They are really nice apartments, furnished, also with welcome kits for the residents. It'll be something that'll be a very welcoming community.
0: CHN Housing Partners is finishing up construction on a similar housing facility for veterans in Cleveland Stockyards neighborhood. Broadway Commons in the Rain is being made possible by various county, state, and federal agencies, plus banks and charitable foundations. I'm Andy Betts.
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0: And welcome back, George Norrie, along with Cheryl Jones, our investigative reporter, and our special guest, Dr. Mark Pitstick, who was with me a couple of years ago as well. Cheryl, I'll let you chat with Mark for a little bit, then we'll take calls.
1: Okay, great. First of all, Mark, thanks for starting off your birthday today with Coast.
2: My pleasure. Thank you, Cheryl.
0: Happy birthday, Mark.
2: Thank you, George.
1: He can't think of a better place that he'd rather be, George.
0: I don't blame him.
1: Right. Well, Mark, what about people who've been married more than once in their lifetime? A lot of people wonder which spouse they might be reunited with on the other side. How does that work?
2: Yeah, that's a common question, actually. And the good news is that in the afterlife, in the big picture of things, it's much greater and more expansive than we can imagine on Earth. So on Earth, you know, I often get this, married to somebody for 40 years, the spouse passes, then you get married to somebody else. Which one's going to be your spouse in the afterlife? And the answer is, it can be both. In other words, on Earth, our love is very limited and finite, and we have fear and jealousy and insecurities. When we're in the next phase of life, where we're not hurt by this limited brain we walk around with on Earth, we realize we can love many people simultaneously in different ways.
1: So there's no hard feelings taken over to the other side with you, huh?
2: Well, some people may take them over, but that's the goal, isn't it? Whether we're on Earth or in the afterlife, to let that go and to gravitate toward higher energy emotions, peace, joy, love, gratitude, which, by the way, I discuss how to make that transition. I just woke up. Article 108 at soulproof.com.
1: How do you ensure that demons aren't the spirits that would be coming through or communicating with you or someone who's trying to connect with a loved one on the other side?
2: Boy, you're just firing them away, aren't you?
1: Well, first of all, I want to wake you up on your birthday.
2: Yeah. Well, first of all, quote, evil spirits, I call them imbalanced spirits. They're really not that powerful. They're given so much credence and people fear them so much. I discuss, quote, evil spirits and the devil in article number 47 at soulproof.com. I work with many top mediums, Mark Anthony, Suzanne Giesman, you name them. And they all agree that the power of evil is lower energy. And so when we invoke the name of good, God, love, light, we're protected. So yeah, we should shield ourselves and use discernment. And by the way, we're building in those kind of safeguards in the Soul Phone Project so people don't have to be concerned about malicious, nefarious spirits. They exist in the afterlife just as they are on Earth.
1: And you do a lot of work with suicide prevention and counseling. What about suicides, Mark? People who tragically take their own lives. What is the evidence that you now are privy to? Tell us about what happens to people who unfortunately take their own lives, and how do you counsel those they leave behind?
2: Sure. Well, that's a big one. Suicide's the number two cause of death in young people age 15 through 35. So we certainly need to deal with it. And the article's there in number four, when a loved one passes on by suicide. So some fundamentalist churches, I was exposed to those when I was younger, you know, will teach, okay, suicide's a slap in the face of God, and that's a one-way ticket to hell. That's just also wrong. And I discuss all this in article number four. The facts are from the clinical evidence we have, and that is people had near-death experiences as a result of a suicide attempt. Also, people have life between live sessions, people who come through top mediums. Those who passed on that way are totally understood. They're not tormented or judged. They're loved. I mean, think of it. You and I can understand if someone is in so much pain, physical and or mental, that they make that choice. Well, don't you think angels and God, the epitome of love, would understand even more? So it's not a hell, and it's another way to pass on. Sometimes it's setting the reset button.
1: Well, that's most interesting. What about the angel experiment that you mentioned in our interview, Mark, with Tesla and Einstein in the research of the Soul Phone project.
2: Yeah, we, by the way, Dr. Gary Schwartz, my colleague, just finished his book, the Soul Phone Experiments, and that'll be out in about a month. And that shares, that chronicles his research at University of Arizona for 30 years. And with the research on the Soul Phone project, we have a team of what we call the A team. These are exemplary post-material people, that is, people who were pioneers, legends when they're on Earth, and then in the afterlife doing the same, and they want to help us. So you name Tesla, Einstein, Edison, you know, the group of people you would expect. And so we work with them. There's what we call our test pilots. When we use a device, we'll say, okay, please touch this, please touch that. And sometimes they have to do it repeated times. And then also we've worked with a couple of angels, primarily Sophia, who's considered mother of the angels, and Gabriel. And their energy is about 700% greater than those who were on Earth, you know, humans who have passed on. So that's all real. We've documented it. We have controlled blinded studies that show that, yes, when we ask one of these angels or one of these post-material people to come in, they give the results and they show up upon request. We say they travel at the speed of thought. And so they may be in Tucson, Arizona, with one of the mediums, and I'm in Ohio, and the medium will say, would you please go to Ohio and work with Mark, and they're there the next second.
0: All right, well, let's go to the calls for both of you as they line up. Let's start with Darlene in Oklahoma City, Oklahoma. First-time caller. Hello, Darlene.
3: Hello, George, Mark, and Cheryl.
1: Hello.
3: How are y'all doing tonight?
2: It's
3: really a great show. I just wanted to say, Cheryl, I have seen the light twice in my life. I'm 82 years old and everything, and retired from Tinker Air Force Base here. But my first time was years ago. I was very, very sick, and I'd been to the doctor. I come back, laid down on my couch, and I just said, dear God, am I going to die? Out of nowhere, the brightest light I've ever seen in my life come gliding down my hallway. In the next instant, I'm like an angel with wings flying over the plushest, most beautiful greenery. No problems, no worries, no nothing. In the next instant that I saw the light was 2 years ago this month. My kidneys went down at home. I don't remember the ambulance ride to the hospital, anything. The doctor telling my family, which is of 8 people, you better call all your family. She's not going to make it through the night. In my mind, I saw my little small family huddled in a crying. In the next instant, the light of God appeared before me. There was this little gray fence between us. And I wasn't scared. I knew who it was. And I just said, dear God, am I going to, please don't let me cross this line. You know, my family is very small. And in the next instant, I was in the hospital for 4 months, took dialysis for 3 months.
2: Darlene, thank you for sharing that, dear. Those are near-death experiences. They're very common. And I love when you say you saw the light, because really that's what exists. Light. We're surrounded by light. We are beings of light. And I'm sure that has stuck with you. It'll energize you until you pass on. And by the way, that's one form of what we call spiritually transformed experiences. In other words, you don't have to nearly die to see the light. And I discuss those in article number 17, how to wake up to what's really going on. Thank you for sharing that, dear.
0: Mark, what is the light, actually?
2: Yeah, that's a great question. Info energy is a term we use. So it's a frequency of energy that's the higher energies. And it can be seen as light, it can be felt as love, but that is the most absolute understanding of what's really going on. That's the nature of God, and that's our true nature. And the more we live according with that, the more we experience heaven. We don't have to wait till we pass on to experience heaven.
0: Mark, do you know Dr. Eben Alexander?
2: I do.
0: He went through some stuff, didn't he?
2: Yes, I shared a wonderful dinner with him. He'll be a guest on our Greater Reality program in a couple months. So yes, the beauty of Dr. Alexander is Harvard neurosurgeon. Hello, you know, that gets your attention. And a week-long coma with his NDE and what he has come out and taught. And it's the same message as all of them. No worry. It's okay. It's all set up beautifully. We can just relax. And that's one of the important things of Dr. Schwartz and the project, proving scientifically that life continues after bodily death. That's a real big one. We can set aside that fear. Then you can open your eyes, like Darlene just said, see the light and live with peace, joy, excitement.
0: Let's go to Mark in Des Moines, Iowa. Welcome to the program. Hi, Mark. Go ahead.
4: Hey, guys. How you doing?
0: Great.
4: Mark, you're spot on all this stuff. You know, I took religion course like 40 years ago in school, and man, you're so right on all these deals. Well, I have two questions for you, Mark.
2: Mm-hmm. Sure.
4: First one is, I was flatlined for 5 minutes. I had a massive heart attack in a helicopter. Mm-hmm. They revived me. And the 5 minutes that I was gone, it was like a black hole. And that's all I remember. Is that pretty normal?
2: Well, it's fairly normal. And let me ask, did you have, Mark, belief in an afterlife or spiritual beliefs before you flatlined?
4: Yes, because I talked to my mom 40 years ago when she passed in my sleep. It was like she was just talking to me. I said my prayers, went to bed, and... So I believe in you. Yes, I do.
2: Okay.
4: I'm okay,
2: well,
4: Mark.
2: Then it sounds like for you, it may have been a result of the medications. You know, they hit you with a number of drugs when that happened, and that can block the consciousness from experiencing, from glimpsing the next phase of life. So there's nothing to worry about. Let me ask you, even though you felt like you were in a black hole, afterwards, did you feel transformed in some way? Did you feel more peace?
4: Yes, I did. And it was like,
2: good.
4: Not like you were sleeping, but, you know, you felt a spirit, like an angel that was by or something like that. It just was very, and that's all I remember.
2: Yeah, well, that's enough. And if you got some benefits from it, I'd say you got your money's worth. And you're still here to determine what your soul's missions are, to share your light. By the way, you know, people say, you know, today is my birthday, or the 25th. And like, oh, why would you schedule, get up at 3 a.m. on your birthday? And I said, well, it's the greatest thing I can do. So much of experiencing peace and joy while we're on earth is sharing our greatest gifts, fulfilling our soul's missions. And you have an opportunity to do that since it wasn't your time. By the way, how to identify your highest purposes is discussed in article number 21. And then there is a free audio program that turns down the brain and allows you to get in touch and remember what that is and how you can implement it.
0: Mark, how often do our loved ones that are deceased visit us when we get to that point?
2: Yeah, great question, George, as always. That varies, of course. You know, it's very unique. It depends on a few factors. First of all, how much does a person on earth need a visit? Secondly, the person who passed on, what kind of shape are they in? In other words, we were talking earlier about suicide. Well, those who pass on by suicide are often distraught, you know, at their wit's end and so much pain. So they may need a period of rest and relaxation, revitalization afterwards before they have the wherewithal.

0: discuss centering praxis, different ways to quiet the brain, because seated meditation isn't ideal for everyone. Also in article number 20, which I mentioned, discerning your wisdom. But for me, the bottom line is the voice of spirit, the voice of my higher self, my real self, will come through just a second or two before my brain kicks in. And it's short and sweet. It's just like, you should consider this. And then the brain pops in. Well, you know, there's several factors. Yeah, just listen for that short, sweet, get quiet within and see what pops in, floats up.
1: Mark's book is called The Afterlife Evidence. His documentary is Soul Proof, and his website is soulproof.com, linked up at coasttocoastam.com. Mark, what was it that got you interested in this field?
0: Well, first of all, I think it's my soul's mission. This is my job, and I have a number of independent pieces of information. For example, when I was 6 years old, my parents showed me a beautiful sunset, and I told them it reminded me of God, which suggests that I didn't totally shut down. I didn't totally forget the big picture of life. So throughout life, I was a different kind of child. When I saw the Robert Heinlein book, Stranger in a Strange Land, I'm like, yeah, that's how I felt. I gravitated toward meditation, yoga very quickly. But to answer the crux of your question, when I started working in hospitals at age 19, and almost every shift being with people who passed on, adults and kids, that's what really brought to me that, you know, one of the biggest questions is there really an afterlife? I mean, isn't that something we should know without a doubt? And I've been working on it for 54 years ever since.
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3: Whether it's physical activity, obesity, diet, smoking, low on hormones, stress, sleep disorders, or your age can be supported by reducing inflammation and aiding the body to heal itself appropriately. 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If there is inflammation, that inflammation needs to be stopped. 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

0: And welcome back, George Norrie, along with Cheryl Jones and Dr. Mark Pitstick. What an amazing topic, Cheryl.
1: Oh, yes, it's absolutely wonderful. And to top that off, with the websites that Dr. Pitstick has, soulphone.com, there's just an immense amount of information, free information, articles, the documentary, download the book. There's so much you can learn there. But I wanted to ask Dr. Pitstick, or Mark, as he's also known as.
0: Happy birthday again.
1: Happy birthday, and thank you for spending it with us. Yeah. We'll start this off with, what about hell? Now, some people who've had near-death experiences come back and say that what they saw was wonderful on the other side, and then there are others who say what they saw was horrible. So what's your answer to all of that?
2: Yeah, well, the full answer is in article number 14 at soulproof.com, Heaven and Hell, What Are They Really? But in the Aramaic language, which was common at the time of the birthing of Islam, Judaism, and Christianity, the words heaven and hell meant how you feel after you pass on and you go through a passageway and sort through your life and you look at what you did. How did you treat others? And then fast forward a couple thousand years ago, and so many near-death experiences describing the life review, and they saw and felt what they did to others. So that's really heaven and hell, a degree of consciousness, a state of awareness. How much are we aligned with good and God, love and light, versus how much of the time are we angry, guilty, feeling guilty, etc. So it's a choice. They're not physical places, but states of awareness, how we feel. By the way, during the break, you had a clip of Led Zeppelin's song, Dazed and Confused, one of my favorite. And that's the way a lot of people on Earth are. They feel dazed and confused. And so that's why it's so important for us to understand what's the nature of reality, what's really going on, what's the big picture of life. And article number 19 called The Great News, Dr. Gary Schwartz and I compiled, based on scientific and clinical evidence, how is life really set up? And it's quite different from what fear-based and archaic religions taught. And so, again, for people, when we say how life is really set up, see article number 19, and it's all great news.
0: Okay, great. Thanks, Cheryl. And Mark, let's take final calls. Let us start with Mary in New Jersey. Welcome to the show. Hi, Mary.
3: Hi, George, Cheryl, Mark, Dr. Mark.
2: Mark?
3: This sounds strange, but like I wanted to contact my nephews that I hadn't seen since they're little kids. And I'm sitting here thinking, like, how do I find their number and their address and all? And I had this picture come in my head about a room. It has to be a casket. I didn't see bodies or anything. But it was the American flag draped over it and all kinds of American flags in the whole room. And then the other one, it was a casket, but I didn't see American flags. I didn't take notice of that. But I'm looking at like what would be a casket. Not the people. I didn't see them. But it looked like the light force came up.
0: That was it. We're losing you on the phone, Mary. We lost her there. Did you catch any of that, Mark?
2: Well, I caught the first part sharing about the dreams, but then, yeah, she faded out. So I would just say regarding contacting loved ones who have passed on, whether they're family members, friends, or even pets, you know, their energy, their consciousness still continues. As we mentioned, article number 9, and then the audio program, to quiet the brain and get in touch, expand your senses, just like mediums do, and realize that your loved ones are not a zillion miles away. And what Mary was describing, you could hear the energy in her voice when she had some dream contacts. It makes such a huge difference to know that death isn't a goodbye, but just a see you later.
0: West of the Rockies, up there in the Bay Area of California, Nader's with us. Welcome to the show. Hi, Nader.
4: Hey, thank you very much, George. It's a pleasure to be on your show. I've been listening for decades now, and I love it. Thank you very much, and thanks for taking this call. Absolutely. I wanted to ask Dr. Pitstick, happy birthday. I wanted to ask you, what about like, I had an experience when I was 12-ish years old. I took a tennis ball at high speed to my solar plexus, passed out. And I remember seeing my entire life, like, moment by moment, like, on a conveyor belt of sorts, passing in front of me. And there was another, there was someone else there with me, kind of by my side, if you will, helping me view my life. And then I came back to consciousness, could have sworn I was out for hours and hours. My buddies that were around me said, no, you were out for like 6 to 10 seconds, maybe. And I've always been really curious about that. Can you tell me anything about that?
2: Sure. Yeah, that's what we call a near-death-like experience. In other words, you weren't clinical dead like some people are, but taking the shot to your solar plexus put you out for a while. Again, turned off the brain just temporarily. And in that moment, you were aware of your guide or angel, whoever is helping you through that, and you just had a quick mini life review where you could see things happen, kind of like watching them on tape. By the way, I discuss life review in article number 45 at soulproof.com. And then there's an audio program for that so that people can get deeply relaxed, use guided imagery, and have your life review. Look at how are you doing so far? What areas could you improve on? And then make those changes now so that when you do pass on, your life review is a work of art. Let me ask you, Nader, after that experience, how are things different for you?
4: I can't say with, you know, any conviction that, that they seem too different. That was actually my second type of experience like that. When I was like 5 or 6, I got run over by a bicycle and went unconscious, and I remember feeling the warm light and seeing a long tunnel with a light at the end of it, and then coming back to consciousness. But I've always been kind of fascinated by, you know, a lot of the topics discussed on this show, for example, but I don't remember anything in particular shifting after either of those experiences per se.
2: Okay. Well, the fact that you had two experiences, neither one which caused imminent danger of death, and in each one you had a spiritually transformative experience, suggests to me that you're a more evolved or advanced soul, and you just quickly slip into what's really important. You know, as soon as your brain has a break, boom, you're looking at the light and the tunnel, and how's your life going so far? So good for you.
0: Next up, Cornelius is with us in Louisiana. Welcome to the program. Hey, Corny.
5: Hey there, George, and happy birthday, Dr. Mark. And
2: thank
5: Cheryl,
2: you.
5: It's good to have you on the line, too. And I hope y'all had a happy and blessed Father's Day. It was kind of late, but I wanted to wish all of y'all that. Dr. Mark, I'm sort of like the devil's advocate, and I read the Bible and everything, and it forbids us from talking to the dead. It says that there's a hell because this rich man went to hell and the poor man went to heaven, and the rich man asked for water and everything, and the poor man said, I can't give it to you. There's a gulf between us. So in the Bible, it says there's a literally heaven and hell, so it's nothing in our imagination or anything. And Jesus said that there's a heaven and hell. So I believe Hitler's burning in hell, and for all these evildoers and all like that, and George knows this, I was sexually, as a child, sexually, you know.
0: Abused.
5: Yes. And thank you, George. But I don't know who are these things that you're contacting. But if you look in the Bible, these familiar spirits, they're, I believe they're deceiving you and stuff. You say you talked to Sophia and Gabriel, and I'll be honest with you, I talked to Christ by reading the Bible, and like I said, heaven and hell are two distinct places, one where godly people go and one where the ungodly people go. So are you saying the Bible's not telling the truth?
2: Well, first of all, thanks for the call, and we welcome Devil's Advocate. I went to theology school for that very reason. I was brought up Lutheran, and they would talk about a God of unfathomable love and understanding, and then the possibility of going to hell forever. And those didn't make sense to me as a kid, and they still don't. So that's one reason I went. So, yeah, I know the Bible pretty well. And you're describing passages from the chapter Leviticus, which is called the Thou Shalt Not book in the Old Testament. And that's the book that says, you shall not wear clothing with more than one yarn, shall not cut your hair a certain way. Women who go into the temple while they're on their period should be killed. And so, you know, how much of that do we really follow? But that's the one that said, you shall not consort with spirits. They were wisely warning people. Yeah, be careful who you consort with. But is it a sin to keep in touch with your loved ones who have passed on? No. One other thing, know that there are 40,000 denominations and cults in Christianity alone. So when you say, I'm a Christian, or I believe in the Bible, well, which one? There's such a wide spectrum. So I would say, read the article I mentioned, Heaven and Hell, What Are They Really? Article number 14. And then shoot me an email with your questions, mark@soulproof.com. I'd be glad to communicate with you. My answers are brief, but to the point.
0: Next up, let's go to AC in Cleveland, Ohio. Welcome to the show. Hello, AC.
6: Hello, George. Hello, Cheryl. And hello. Mark.
2: Hello.
6: Mark, I'm reading over here in the Apostle Paul's epistle to the Corinthians, and Paul had a near-death experience, or actually may have died, okay?
2: Mm-hmm.
6: But definitely it would be termed at least a near-death experience, okay? And in his epistle to the Corinthians, he said that the devil can be transformed into an angel of light, which means the devil can mimic our loved ones, can mimic anybody living or dead, all right? And you said, you made this blanket statement that there was no hell, okay? But he wrote, knowing therefore the terror of the Lord, we persuade men. And Jesus gave a story of a Jewish rich man and a Jewish beggar. One ended up in hell, and the other one ended up in heaven. And the other point I want to make here is the Gospels were written in Greek, and the epistles, and the Jewish prophet Isaiah plainly said that hell hath enlarged itself. It expanded its borders. So if it's not a real place, how could it have expanded itself?
2: Okay, thanks. Yeah, thanks for the call. I'd be glad to answer this. First of all, I didn't say there's no hell, or if I did, I should have said there's no fiery eternal hell. There are temporary self-induced states of hell, but again, it's how we feel, what we believe, whether we're close to or distant from God, good, love and light. When you read the article number 14, you'll understand more. These are big topics to discuss quickly and in minutes. And regarding the Gospels written, yeah, originally in Aramaic, then Hebrew, then Greek, then English. That's what we call the language bridge, and lots of things changed. Jesus and other great teachers over time knew that their words would go to people, most of them illiterate. They couldn't write and read. And so they used lots of parables, metaphors, stories to share. Lazarus and the rich man, for example. So I would say, consider what would a loving God and teacher share? And is it literal or is it figurative? And trying to teach us to live a godly life, align with good and God, focus on those higher energies I mentioned in 108, and go from there. And same thing, follow up, mark@soulproof.com.
0: Mark, where can people see your documentary, Soulproof?
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0: Are you on social media?
2: I am. Okay. I have people handle that for me, but yeah, Facebook and Instagram and all that. So yeah, check out my name. Also Soul Phone Project, also Greater Reality Program, a program I started to help people realize the big picture of life and how can they live accordingly.
0: Though we're in no rush, should people be afraid of the death process?
2: Not at all. I've been with many people as they passed, and so many of them have that peaceful look. You know, it's ironic. So many things that we believe on Earth, they're 180 degrees from the truth. And some people are so afraid to pass on and leave Earth. This is the toughest place to be here on Earth. When we pass on, we go back home, back to the really real place. And we remember how beautifully life is set up and how much we are loved.
0: Well, happy birthday, Mark, again. Thank you for being on the program. And Cheryl, again, thank you for everything you do. We'll talk to you in a moment. For Dan Galante, Donna Walker, Tom Danheiser, Sue Trikas, Lex Lonehood, Sean Latasur, Alec Fernandez, Tim Banal, George Knapp, Richard Sheridan, Ryan Recker, I'm George Norrie, somewhere out there on Coast to Coast AM. We'll see you on our next edition. Until then, be safe, everyone.

0: ABC News, I'm Dave Packer. Rescue crews racing against time in Venezuela. Teams from around the world are deploying to the country. More than 1,000 rescue personnel trying to find people trapped in the rubble. Death toll now surpassing 900 and rising. Katie Sussman with the Latin American Deputy Regional Director of the International Rescue Committee. Her organization launching an emergency response.
1: The whole infrastructure of Venezuela, including social services, public services, energy, medical supplies, et cetera, was already quite debilitated.
0: The U.S. military announcing strikes against Iran. CENTCOM calling it a response to the attack on Iran by Iran on ships in the Strait of Hormuz. The Texas Education Board making Bible passages required reading for more than 5 million public school students. A federal judge declaring a mistrial in the Los Angeles Palisades fire arson trial of Jonathan Rinderknecht. The jury deadlocked, unable to reach a verdict after 2 days of deliberations. This is ABC News. Allegations of animal cruelty and fraud at a Northern California rescue where investigators say the remains of dozens of dogs have been uncovered.
2: A search warrant affidavit alleging the rescue accepted dogs and money from shelters across California under the promise they would be cared for and rehomed. Instead, investigators believe dogs were killed to make room for more. The investigation began after a neighbor uncovered a burial pit containing 8 dogs with apparent gunshot wounds. No charges have been filed against the owner or any employees. Experts say prosecutors would have to prove exactly what happened. Investigators say hundreds of dogs sent to the rescue are still unaccounted for.
0: ABC's Cameron Bob. Europeans are doing what they can to beat the heat as temperatures soar past 100 degrees.
3: Absolutely concerned. I don't think our houses are built for this kind of temperature. We're thinking of buying an aircon for our flat, and, you know, they're very expensive.
0: Conditions are expected to ease in coming days. Dave Packer, ABC News.
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5: 3 homes in Twinsburg Township were destroyed Thursday afternoon due to a natural gas explosion, which took place after a contractor on Hiram Road in the Woodlands neighborhood accidentally struck a gas line. Twinsburg Fire Lieutenant Mike Perlotti says Enbridge gas crews arrived within 15 minutes of the line being struck.
6: They were going to investigate where the leak was coming from, not knowing what had exactly happened. And at that point, there was a large explosion.
5: A total of 23 homes were damaged on Hiram Lane and also on Fairway Drive in neighboring Hudson. This Twinsburg resident says his neighborhood was absolutely rocked.
7: It shook up the entire neighborhood, and it's just a sad thing to happen. But I'm glad there was, for as far as we know, no loss of life.
5: 2 people were injured in the blast. Fortunately, no one was in the home that exploded. City leaders in Columbus are proposing a massive investment in the city's fire and EMS fleet. During a special meeting yesterday, public safety officials proposed spending $21.5 million on fire vehicles within the next year. The pitch also included $18 million for the fleet annually in the future, with the goal of bringing all vehicles up to date within 3 to 5 years. A lot of excitement was generated recently when Union Pacific's Big Boy number 4014 steam locomotive passed through Northeast Ohio, and at the Cleveland Railroad Festival tomorrow, folks can see another train that's being restored, the 1945 Freedom Train 250. Steve Corpus, executive director of the Midwest Railway Preservation Society, says that's only one piece of equipment that's being restored.
8: You'll see railroad cars, steam engines, locomotives. We just got done painting a locomotive for Cincinnati, the CRC 1776.
5: Entry fee to the festival this Saturday is $25 for adults and $10 for kids. I'm Andy Betts.
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0: from the Great Lakes. On the other side of Erie, I'm Ryan Recker, your host tonight on Coast to Coast AM. So happy to be with you on a Friday, because on Fridays we do open lines, second half of the show. Anything you want to talk about, we will do it. Looking forward to our guest in the first half. Ethan Fearson is the owner of Syndicon, a biohazard company that looks at hoarding situations, crime scenes, founded with his wife, Vanessa, in 2008. They've seen a lot in their biohazard remediation company. It's so fascinating because the TV show Hoarders grabbed my attention almost immediately, and it changed the way I think. There's not a lot of TV shows that change the way I think. I wonder some of the things that Ethan has encountered with his time on the job, how that's changed the way he thinks. I would say that's a job that would change you. If you want to email the show, Ryan Recker at coasttocoastam.com. I do check my emails. And by the way, this topic tonight was because of a listener named Rebecca from Minnesota. She requested it. And I messaged Tom and I said, what do you think? And he said, let's do it. So I'm really looking forward to the first half with Ethan. And, you know, I always check my emails in between the break, Ryan Recker at coasttocoastam.com. I try to reply to them during the breaks, things like that. I already have questions, like Matthew has a crime scene cleanup question already in the chamber. So we'll all try to get to that at some point during the interview. But if you have questions and maybe can't call in, I always check the emails. That's the way to do it. Ethan Fearson is our guest, and we're going to join him coming up after the break on Coast to Coast AM. Don't go anywhere.
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0: And welcome back to Coast AM. I'm Ryan Recker. If you want to email me, Ryan Recker at coasttocoastam.com. Joining us here in the first half of the show is the owner of Syndicon. It's a biohazard remediation company in Southern California, founded some time ago, 2008, with his wife, Vanessa. Ethan Fearson, thank you so much for joining us on Coast to Coast AM.
5: Yeah, you're welcome. Thanks for having me.
0: I have watched the TV show Hoarders. And I'll tell you that it only takes one episode of watching Hoarders for me to want to clear out all the junk in my house. The compulsion to immediately start cleaning happens after, I don't know, maybe half a show even. It'll start to do that. I can't imagine what it's like for you to walk into some of these situations and have to deal with it in real life. I can turn the TV off. This is your career.
5: Yeah, that's right. I mean, you're certainly not alone. It is it's a common feeling amongst people who have worked for me. Some clients I've worked for, they spend about 5 minutes in there and they, you know, at the end of the day, they want to go home and just clear out everything in their house.
0: Yep. Well, you do crime scene cleanup too, and fire and water and mold, and the hoarding thing's really interesting because the psychological side of it. I sympathize with anyone that's had a fire in their house or had water back up in their house flooding. It's terrible to have to deal with that, but this is a whole different type of beast. So I'm hoping you can talk about some of the different hoarding situations you've had to deal with and tell me what that's like when you first walk into a house. Is it just all a mess, or do you ever walk into a home and it's just neatly boxed up?
5: Both of those are true. We get all really? Sorts of situations. Mm. Oh, yeah. There's degrees of hoarding, and from, you know, very minor where it's just, you know, I have, you know, a collection of porcelain dolls that just have overtaken my house. To the point where you literally have to climb over mountains of garbage and stuff to get anywhere in the house at all.
0: The porcelain doll thing's interesting because I think a lot of people listening here will have to deal with that at some point in their life when a parent passes away. So do you find a lot of that where, okay, mom and dad collected Coca-Cola memorabilia and you walk in and it's just filled to the brim and they don't know what to do with it. They're overwhelmed. How many times is that the case?
5: It does happen. I wouldn't say it's rare, but it's more often than not. There is a lot of just trash and debris and you name it.
0: What do people hoard then? What have you found that is more of a common thread?
5: It's really hard to nail that down. I've seen so many. We classify hoarders based on what they collect. For example, we had one house where it was nothing but newspapers, about 4 or 5 feet high throughout the entire house. In addition to that, there was a water leak, and it had been going for, you know, who knows how long. So all of that newspaper was like, it was a huge stack of just, you know, 4 to 5 feet thick of paper mache. Yeah, I mean, but we've had, you know, people collect animals. Cats are usually the most common offender. Cardboard boxes, not even stuff in them, just straight up cardboard boxes. I mean, it's not that hoarders collect one type of thing. It's anything you can imagine I've probably seen on a hoarding job.
0: Wow. Is hoarding a mental illness?
5: It can be. I mean, it's definitely a mental condition. Interestingly enough, what we've kind of discovered in our years of working with hoarders is that every time, not most of the time, not half the time, every single time, when we can either talk to the hoarder, which is rare, or we talk to the family member, we find out that they started hoarding after they lost a loved one. Now, whether that's a parent, a sibling, a spouse, sometimes a pet, it triggers something and they start collecting. They get locked in to that moment in time to where they lost that loved one. Like I'll give you an example. We had one of our probably top five worst hoarding jobs we've ever done. The hoarder was still there and we were clearing out her house. And she said, when you go into the living room, next to the front door, there's a chair. And on that chair is a bag of oranges. I want to make sure you save those. And I'm thinking, she just went to the store the last day or two. There's a bag of oranges. Sure, of course, we're going to save that. It's still good food. So we're working our way into the living room. We get to the front door. There's a stack of newspapers on this chair, and we're throwing it away. And I get to the bag of oranges, and they are months old. They are like mummified, petrified oranges. And I was like, well, this can't be what she was talking about. So I threw them away. And she grabbed it out of the trash can and she's like, no, I want to save these. And I realized in that moment she had lost her husband. And it was at that time where I realized that she was she didn't see that bag of oranges as they were that moment. She saw them as they were the day she brought them home, which was when her husband was still alive. So it's a common thread. It's every single one, they've lost somebody, and for whatever reason, they just get stuck in that moment in time, and everything, despite how it looks, spider webs, cockroaches, rats, you name it, they don't see that. They are literally looking at the house as it was when their loved one died.
0: Wow. Yeah, I get that mentality in some ways. When my grandma passed away, my parents, particularly my mom, this was my mom's mom, they did not want to give up the phone number, even though no one lived at the house anymore. And it was one of those things where it was a connection to them. And it's not oranges, I'll give you that. But I think that type of mindset, I can understand that. And you're mentioning that sometimes you get to talk to the person who is doing the hoarding, and other times you don't. On the TV show, they always have the person there. And it's right. Documented on the A&E, very popular A&E show. And they try to talk them through it. Okay, we need to help you change the way you think about the oranges to, you know, so you can get past this. But you're saying that in real life, when you're doing these type of calls, you're not really working with the person that's doing the hoarding.
5: We are sometimes. I would say probably about 80% of the time, the hoarder is either sick and in the hospital and very unlikely coming back, or they've already passed away. And the family comes in, you know, to take care of the house. They knew nothing about the situation. They find out it's, you know, completely hoarded. So it's kind of a surprise to everyone most of the time.
0: Yeah, I can understand that, because they hide it pretty well. On the TV show, too, you hear the same thing. You know who knows? The neighbors always know. The neighbors mm-hmm. are always That's trying right. to tell the city, hey, they haven't mowed their lawn all summer, and the smell is terrible, and they got 40 cats. And I'm pretty sure there's, you know, a hole in the roof. So neighbors normally tip people off, but a lot of times authorities are a little bit slow to react to those sort of things. Are you finding that sometimes the people are in the hospital, is it because of their age and they age out of the house, or is it because of the conditions of the home may have given them a medical condition?
5: It's usually both. I mean, some hoarding situations, hoarding in general is probably, of everything that we do, it's one of, if not the most hazardous type of job that we do. You know, every time we go into a job, we have to do a hazard assessment for the safety of our crew. So we're looking out for things like electrical hazards, stuff that's going to stab or poke us, slip hazards, anything like that. And in a hoarding situation, in a severe hoarding situation, you have pretty much everything. You've got water, because what happens is they hoard and they're embarrassed about it. They don't want anybody to come in and try and, you know, fix a toilet that's leaking. So mm-hmm. it doesn't get fixed and it just goes on leaking. Well, water creates mold. So then you get a mold situation. And because of all the stuff that's in the house, the water creeps into all that stuff. Mold starts to grow everywhere. So you have water, which is its own hazard. You have mold, which is its own hazard. You have electrical situations. A lot of times you have extension cords running all throughout the house because they can't access the outlets. So that creates a not only an electrocution hazard, but also a tripping hazard. You have situations where an avalanche could happen, depending on how high up the stuff is stacked. Slip and falls. I mean, you have every type of hazard that we run into on a job is mostly at one hoarding job.
0: Right. And you're doing crime scenes, too. Are you saying that hoarders and cleaning up after them is worse than blood?
5: 100%.
0: Wow. Okay, why? So I know you mentioned all those issues with the hoarding thing. I would assume that if you come across large pools of blood, that almost would be more dangerous than mold.
5: Yes and no. I mean, blood can be, it is pathogenic, you know, depending on what the person had. But the thing is blood is not going to necessarily, unless it's dried and disturbed, it's not going to become airborne. Whereas mold, mm-hmm. the way that it reproduces is it sporulates. So it shoots out spores into the air, and those spores land on other surfaces, and then that starts to grow, and then shoots out more spores, etc. So when you're dealing with a situation that has a lot of mold, you have a very, very high spore count in the air, and that's obviously a breathing hazard. So, and then not depending on what type of mold it is, you have different toxigenic strains that could produce health effects. But the blood itself, I mean, unless you're ingesting it or, you know, getting it onto your skin where you have a cut, the odds of contracting anything from that are very minimal as long as you are taking proper safety protocols.
0: You know, I wasn't expecting to hear, I'll take blood 7 days a week over a hoarding situation. And I know that this is kind of a look into the type of properties that you're going into. And I know Southern California is different from where I live in the Detroit area. Home values vary a lot in Southern California versus yes. Michigan. But let's say $1 million house. Someone that thinks about what $1 million house is. Now, in L.A., or San Francisco, $1 million house is not going to be, you know, it's all that extravagant. Much. But let's say you have a 2,500 square foot house, nice piece of property, updated, everything looks nice. Do you find hoarding situations in places like that, or is it mostly, you know, small homes that have not been kept up?
5: Hoarding affects everybody. It doesn't matter your race. It doesn't matter your gender. It doesn't matter your social status, how much money you have, where you live. None of that matters. It affects everybody of every class and every type. We've done houses in really, really, you know, degraded neighborhoods. We've done hoarding jobs in Beverly Hills. And everywhere in between. So it really doesn't affect a certain type of person. It's, again, depends more on their mental state and how they are when they lose somebody. And we all experience loss at whatever, you know, however much money we have, we always lose people.
0: Yeah. And the sad thing is, a lot of times, you're right, the people that are in these hoarding situations, they don't want people to know the way they live. And the TV show, I mean, even looking at the bathroom was enough, let alone the kitchen. Are you talking about when you walk in, it is from the front door to the back door, everything's stacked, or are there certain instances where some rooms are untouched? Because I've seen that on the TV show as well.
5: Oh, yeah. No, I mean, like I said, there's different degrees of hoarding. So sometimes you'll have the house itself looks completely normal, like any other standard living situation. And then you go into the master bedroom and you find it's, you know, packed with clothes and newspapers and fast food containers and soda cans and everything in between. It really depends. I mean, it doesn't affect everybody the same. Like I said, there are different degrees of hoarding. So it really just depends on the situation. We'll determine really how we approach it.
0: Do you ever find anything valuable when you're going through properties?
5: Every now and then. We have found some interesting collections. We had one client. He was a World War II veteran, and he had literally been hoarding for like the last 30 years. And he had a pretty decent collection of Nazi memorabilia. He had about, I think it was like 150 guns throughout the house. I mean, we found one job, we found two coffee cans under the bed, just stacked with cash. We didn't count it all out, but we counted some of it, and we estimated it was about $30,000 just sitting in a U-band coffee can.
0: Oh, wow. Yeah. People hide stuff, gold, silver, coins, things of value outside of safes. Do you ever find traps? Because when you're talking about the World War II, if you have 150 guns, my first thought would be you might be setting some traps in case people came into that house.
5: Yeah, it is something we are always, it's always in the back of our mind. Usually when traps are involved, you've got some sort of illicit operation going on, like a meth lab. We've never encountered a situation like that, but I have heard stories about it.
0: All right. What's worse now, hoarding or meth labs?
5: Meth labs can, they're very, very, very tedious in the remediation process. But again, hoarding is nothing really compares to a hoarding job.
0: Yeah, and I don't know what the disclosure law is when real estate. I know if

0: for about 5 years.
1: You know, something else that happens on the TV show is that when you're going through the process, they at first were a willing participant, and then they turn not into a willing participant. So there might have been someone that convinced them, okay, let's go through this. It's not going to be so bad. And then eventually, when they're actually seeing things come out of their home, they're saying, stop touching my oranges. Do you get that a lot?
0: Yes, it has definitely happened. And the thing you have to keep in mind is as you pointed out, when they lost somebody, it's the things that are in the house, for whatever reason, whether logical or not, they hold some sort of connection to the person that they lost. So when you are convincing them, you're not really convincing them. They are reluctantly agreeing to have it cleaned out. And then when they start seeing this stuff, in their mind, they are, you're taking away their connection to, you know, their husband or whatever, whoever they lost. So it really just starts to kind of compound and make everything worse. And that's when they kind of flip out and they don't want to do it anymore.
1: Without getting too personal, Ethan, what does your home look like?
0: It's actually very nice. It's
1: okay.
0: You know, we have four kids and four dogs, so it tends to be messy at times, but certainly not hard. Oh,
1: good luck with the four kids, man. You're going to have, there's no way you'll be able to keep up with that. Because I think if I had a job like this, immediately my thoughts would be, my personal habits would be changing. The way I look at my own home would change. I'm guessing you've probably had moments like that too.
0: Luckily, I have a wife that takes care of the house very well while she's here. You know, if you've ever heard of the cobbler who wears, you know, old beaten up shoes, or the carpenter who has, you know,
1: oh, yeah,
0: decrepit cabinets, it's, you do it while you're at work all day. The last thing you want to do is do it when you get home.
1: Yeah, it's like saying you don't buy a car from a mechanic because they don't work on their own car because they are done with it by the time they get out of the shop. I get it. Ethan Fearson is our guest and the owner of a biohazard remediation company throughout Southern California. Sendicon is the name of it, and we're going to continue talking about hoarding situations and crime scene cleanup with Ethan after the break on Coast to Coast AM. Don't go anywhere.

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1: And our guest here is Ethan Fearson. He's the owner of Syndicon. It's a biohazard remediation company in Southern California. You can find it throughout. It's an interesting discussion when it comes to hoarding and crime scene cleanup. I'm really fascinated by all of this. And sometimes you can look at a story and say, okay, I've seen the TV show, but this is a guy that lives the hoarder TV show. I find it truly fascinating. It makes me wonder, too, he says, a lot of times people just are embarrassed and they don't want to ask for help. They think it's beyond help. They don't want people to know the way they live. Next time I go to work, I may be profiling my coworkers thinking, okay, which one of these has the best potential to be a hoarder? And then I'm going to try my best not to look in a mirror and say, maybe it is me as I look around my office right now. We'll continue our conversation with Ethan. And if you have any questions for him, feel free to give me an email, ryanrecker@coasttocoastam.com. 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
1: And welcome back to Coast AM. Our guest is Ethan Fearson. He is the owner of Syndicon. They are a biohazard remediation company. Him and his wife founded it in 2008, Vanessa, and you have four kids. Are they going to be growing up and getting into the business, Ethan, or are you going to tell your kids, don't do the hoarding thing?
7: Yeah, well, our oldest is already he's already in the field. He's working. He's 18. So
1: is that right? Okay, yep. 18. He's getting right into it. So family business in that sense.
7: Yes,
1: I've seen some interesting emails come in, and there was one email in particular I saw. If I can find it, I think it's William who emailed and said, "My father grew up in the Depression. They always were arguing about money. And curious how different generations handle this." And I find that really fascinating because I remember my grandma, who also grew up in the Depression, she would do things like wash out Ziploc bags and leave them out to dry and reuse them. And would say, "Grandma, what are you doing?" You know, and she said, growing up in the Depression, if you didn't do things like this, you'd have nothing. Do you find people with that type of mindset are susceptible to hoarding? Because once they have the means and they're out of the Depression mindset, they're like, "I just got to hold on to everything because that's the way I grew up."
7: You know, I have heard a lot of talk about it within the industry. I personally have not really come across that so much. A lot of the stuff that's held on to the hoarder seems like it's valuable or usable. Whereas any other rational person would look at that and go, "Well, that's obviously trash." The logic is definitely there. What I have found with hoarding situations, you know, just about every single time is there is no logic to it.
1: I'm fascinated by it. And being a gawker probably doesn't help the situation. What do you do if, let's say, a loved one or someone you work with, a colleague, you suspect they may be in over their head? Do you find there's any techniques you can bring this up to them to help them?
7: Honestly, it's easy for us to do a hoarding job because we don't have any attachment to the house, the hoarder themselves, anything that's in the house. There's no real or sentimental attachment for us. So it's easy for us to go in and clean out a situation like that. Whereas if you're trying to help a family member yourself, and I've seen it a number of times where people go, "Oh, we'll just throw stuff away." And they get in there and very, very quickly find out that it's too much for them. They get overwhelmed because, again, they have a sentimental attachment to either the person, or the stuff that's in there. And they spend more time, you know, going through stuff, looking at old photo albums, stuff like that to reestablish their connection as opposed to getting it cleared out, which is our goal.
1: Yeah. There was an old episode of Home Improvement. Probably didn't think this was going to come up on the show today. They were clearing out their mom's house, I believe, and they were getting it all cleared out, and they had all the memories of the house, and they kept talking about this wooden banister and all the memories on the banister. And then, of course, the new homeowners came through and said, "Oh, we can't wait to take that out and replace it." And they were devastated, the thought that anyone would replace that. And thinking about the hoarding situation with loved ones coming in, they probably sometimes have a hard time letting go too. You're right. Do you ever have to argue with family members? Or do you ever have to walk away from a job because people just don't want to give up things, or family members that hired you just don't want to give up things?
7: I think in the last 18 years, there's been maybe two jobs that we've actually walked away from because of a situation like that. For the most part, I'll give you the example of a hoarder who's passed away. The family comes in, they, you know, want the house cleared out. They're our client, so we're working for them. If they say they want to hold on to something, then we let them hold on to it. We just focus on the stuff that they don't want to hold on to. You know, there are some situations where by the end of the job, you know, there's three rooms just packed full of stuff that's all been saved. But it's objectively valuable, either it's sentimental or really actually valuable.
1: Mm-hmm. How many dumpsters do you normally fill up when you're clearing out a house?
7: Well, the rule of thumb is it's one dumpster per room, and that's for a standard hoarding situation. So if you have a three-bedroom house, it's probably going to be about three dumpsters.
1: Wow. Okay. That was a lot more than I thought you're about to say. Can you salvage anything that comes out of it, or, you know, as soon as water and mold's involved, it's pretty much all a loss?
7: No, there are a number. I mean, a lot of hoarding jobs were able to salvage some stuff, depending on the situation. I mean, we'll get some situations where the family says, you know, we don't want anything in there. We just want the house emptied. But whatever you find is yours. Throw everything away.
1: But
7: I mean, there's lots of times where we find value. Like I said, at the end of a job, we'll have, you know, like a garage full of stuff that is salvageable, usable, sellable, whatever.
1: You know, it's interesting, too, when it comes to neighbors who pick up on this. It seems like if you report the neighbor and the living conditions they're in, the police are not normally interested. Unless there's animals involved, then they'll be interested. Is that the case?
7: That is going to be a city ordinance issue, because we've had some cities that they just, you know, they won't touch it with a 10-foot pole. You can call code enforcement. You can call the health department. There was one particular case we did in Los Angeles where the neighbor was the hoarder and they were hoarding rats. I mean, they literally were just keeping rats. They had they had very little belongings in the house. They had tons and tons of cages and rats and rat nests, and it was just, it was a big situation. The neighbors had just bought the house. They had a, you know, young daughter, and they would see rats running on their wall, running through their backyard, climbing up trees. And again, the neighbors usually know, so they reported the neighbors, and they tried everybody. They called the code enforcement, they called the health department, they called vector control, they called everybody, and nobody would do anything about it until they called the news, and they came out, they did a story on it, and that's when the local agencies got involved, and they hired us, and we got it cleared out.
1: Wow.
7: So it really depends on
1: the city. Can you best describe the smell?
7: Of rats?
1: What did it smell like walking into a property like that?
7: It's a very sickly, sour, sweet smell. I mean, it's not pleasant. It is absolutely not pleasant.
1: Do you have to put on the little Vaseline or whatever underneath your nose like they do the morticians and things like that?
7: So that is, I would say it's outdated. When you're dealing with a hoarding situation, I mean, we go in with, other than that situation, I mean, we're in full PPE. We have full suits. We have full face respirators, two layers of gloves. I mean, it's, especially right now with, you know, people kind of freaking out about hantavirus, it's a very real concern with rats. So when you're going to a situation like that where it's nothing but rats, we are absolutely decked out in PPE. You know, so we, but the Vaseline thing is, if you go into a hoarding situation where there's relatively few hazards, one of the absolute hazard that will be in every single hoarding job is a respiratory hazard. So it's usually a lot of dust, and as you start moving stuff around, it's going to kick up a lot of dust. So if you've got Vaseline over your lip, very quickly, that's going to get, it's the dust and the air particles, that it's all going to stick to that Vaseline. And your lips will get dried out, and it's just kind of a habit where you go to lick your lips, and you definitely don't want to be licking that.
1: Oh, no way. All right. Do you ever find dead animals? Dead animals. Do you ever find, have you ever found a human body?
7: We've never found a human body. We've found, you know, the aftermath of a hoarder who passed away in the home. But as far as human remains, we've never found. We have found plenty of animal carcasses, cats, dogs, rats, you know, possums, raccoons. We find carcasses a lot.
1: Let me ask this. I don't know. I know everyone's different. Would you ever purchase a home if you found out it was a hoarding situation before you?
7: If I did, I would absolutely make sure that I did a number of very thorough inspections throughout the home to make sure everything was intact. But yeah, I mean, hoarding itself, it can be handled.
1: Mm-hmm. I find the news thing is interesting. They contacted the news, and that's how they got attention that was necessary there. Would you recommend that in a situation, or do you think that's shaming them? Like, well, let's say you need to get attention to a spot. How would you do it if it was your neighbor to try to get that remedied?
7: I mean, if you've tried everything else and nobody wants to step up and do anything, the news is your best bet. In most cases, the hoarding is usually, it doesn't really spill over into the neighbors' houses. So it doesn't usually require that level of intervention. In that particular case, I mean, the rats were obviously not staying in the house and they were, you know, spreading throughout the neighborhood. So absolutely, that was the best call, I think, in that particular situation. But I mean, there was one in the news recently. We didn't actually take care of that house, but it was on the news. It was, I think the hoarder passed away, and the house was hoarded, but then it was taken over by meth heads, and they just turned it into a drug lab, and there were homeless people coming in and out of it at all hours of the day, and it just was creating a real nuisance for the neighborhood, and nobody was doing anything about it. So somebody called the news, and then it got attention and it got taken care of. So in some cases, it may be what's needed to get that handled.
1: Yeah, and that happens a lot. You know, I work in news here in Detroit, and we just had a story where, you know, same thing. A home, it was 40 cats, and the neighbors called police a bunch of times, and nothing happened. And there was a water leak, so there was standing water in the basement with all the stuff that was being hoarded in it. It was just a nightmare. But you find the abandoned homes, that has been a big issue with local fire departments, because you get homeless or drug addicts that go into these abandoned homes. They start fires because the electricity's turned off, and that becomes a dangerous situation if it catches on, because now, you know, they're sending emergency crews in to look for people, and these firefighters' lives are in jeopardy. So yeah, there is a health related issue to it, because if these things get out of control, do you find, okay, going to the fire side of it, let's say a house is filled to the brim with things, you're saying that there's more issues with water and mold than there is fire risks? Or do you find sometimes fires have been started inside these homes too?
7: I mean, one particular job that comes to mind was, it was hoarded, and then it caught on fire, and the fire department came, put out the fire, but then nothing was done after that. So the water that the fire department used to put out that fire then sat in that house, and it was a three-story house. And so you walked in on the middle level, and there was one up above and one down, and the fire was on the top story. So all that water sat and then made its way down the lower two stories. So it was a pretty gnarly situation. But I mean, the water is what we run into more often than fire, if I'm being honest.
1: Yeah. How many situations do you find where the plumbing's not working or the water shut off?
7: Almost every single one. The water's not shut off. The water, because that, if the water is off, that is, that becomes a health issue. You can't live in a house that doesn't have a water heater. It's, you know, at least in LA. So, you know, that can become an issue. It also raises a red flag. If you have someone living in the house, but there's no water to the property, it can, you know, trigger some inspection and investigation. And again, the hoarder does not want that. So they're going to keep the water on whether it's leaking or not. And I mean, it's not every single job, but I would say the majority of them, there is a water situation.
1: Oh, always on that TV show, Hoarders, they show a clip of the toilet that's censored because it's so gross. I'm guessing the things that you have seen, do you ever get desensitized to it, or is it still shocking when you walk into a situation like that?
7: I've been doing it for 18 years, and it never, ever ceases to amaze me. It's, you know, it's, you gotta stay focused on one area, one small area, clear that out, and then move on to the next. Because if you are focusing on the whole house as you're in there trying to clear it out, you're very easily going to get overwhelmed. So we stay focused, but I mean, like I said, it never ceases to amaze me. You do kind of get used to it once you're in, once you've been on the job for a day or two, you kind of get used to it. But at the beginning, it's always shocking.
1: Right. So how long does it take normally to clear out a house? What does the average job length last?
7: So if you do it right, you can get about a dumpster filled per day. So if you have three dumpsters, it's about a 3-day job. And that's just to clear it out, the trash and debris and all that stuff. All the mold remediation, repairs, cleaning, all that stuff, you know, that's really depends on the situation. But as far as like the hoard itself, it's about a roll off per day.
1: Okay. Is it hard to find people to work with you?
7: You know, it's, we get tons and tons and tons of applications. And it's, we find for the most part, it's people who have watched, you know, a crime scene cleaning movie or TV show or Hoarders. And, you know, it is a very interesting industry for sure. I find the bigger problem is keeping people around. We have a very, very high turnover because it's very easy to get burnt out especially on hoarding jobs. It is the number one type of job that we do that people get burnt out on so quick.
1: It has to take its toll. And I mean, you've been doing this for, what you said, 18 years, going on 18 years. That's a long time to be doing this. You got to be thinking to yourself, man, I don't know how much I got left in the tank. But what motivates you to keep going?
7: As strange as it sounds, it's, I get a kind of satisfaction out of doing the work. You know, it's, you know, like you've seen it, I'm sure, on the TV show where they, I've never actually watched it because, you know, I deal with it on a almost daily basis. But, you know, you go into a situation where there's just trash and dirt and it's just disgusting. Then you go in there, you spend a few days in there, you spend a week in there, and it's, you know, you turn it into a livable condition. It's very easy to take pride in what we do.
1: Yeah, there's some satisfaction with that. But being in radio, I still watch WKRP in Cincinnati. I still watched Frasier. Even though it was radio related, I guess I still did that. Do you want to take some calls from listeners in the next hour?
7: Sure.
1: I'm sure there's a lot of people listening here that have some stories to tell and maybe are curious about some more stories that they want to hear from you. By the way, if people wanted to look you up online, and I know you're in Southern California, so it's kind of regional, where can they go?
7: They can go to www.sendecon.com. That's C-E-N-D-E-C-O-N. We also have a podcast where we talk about some of our more interesting jobs that we've done. It's called The Cleaning of John Doe, and you can listen to that anywhere you get your podcasts.
1: Great. Ethan Fearson is our guest. He is a biohazard remediation company. 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They work in hoarding situations. Sendecon's the name of the company. We'll take some of your calls with him next. If you want to email me, RyanRecker@coasttocoastam.com. 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
14: ABC ABC News, I'm Dave Packer. Searching through the rubble for survivors in Venezuela, where some 50,000 people are still unaccounted for after Wednesday's powerful twin earthquakes.
15: The coastal city of La Guaira hit hardest, building after building flattened. This woman, who says she has multiple family members trapped under the rubble, begging for more help from the government. Saying human strength is not enough. They need heavy equipment to help them with the search.
14: ABC's Lauren Glassberg. Iran got its response 24 hours after its drones targeted a ship in the Strait of Hormuz. U.S. Central Command says American aircraft struck Iranian missile and drone storage locations and radar sites along the coast. Secretary of State Rubio said an agreement reached Friday between Israel and Lebanon begins to put in place a framework for lasting peace and security. Former National Security Advisor John Bolton pleading guilty to illegally sharing classified material. This is ABC News. The parent company of Saks Fifth Avenue has officially merged from Chapter 11 bankruptcy with a new name. The company will now be called Exemplar Luxury Group. A happy ending to the story of a missing giraffe.
16: Gracie the giraffe has been found safe and healthy, Texas authorities now say. Cedar Hollow Ranch had been searching for the animal since Monday, with her owner even offering a $5,000 reward for information that led to her safe return. But the manager of the ranch, Vic Jones, was able to locate Gracie by helicopter, about 4 miles south of the ranch in Texas Hill Country. Gracie is a reticulated giraffe, known for its rectangular spots, and is estimated to be about 4 years old. Mike Dubusky, ABC News.
14: Serena Williams has been drawn to play 20-year-old Maya Joint of Australia in the first round at Wimbledon for her first singles match in nearly 4 years. The 44-year-old seven-time Wimbledon singles champion will also compete in doubles with sister Venus. Dave Packer, ABC News.
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17: Three homes in Twinsburg Township were destroyed Thursday afternoon due to a natural gas explosion, which took place after a contractor on Hiram Road in the Woodlands neighborhood accidentally struck a gas line. Twinsburg Fire Lieutenant Mike Perlotti says Enbridge gas crews arrived within 15 minutes of the line being struck.
18: They were going to investigate where the leak was coming from, not knowing what had exactly happened, and at that point, there was a large explosion.
17: A total of 23 homes were damaged on Hiram Lane and also on Fairway Drive in neighboring Hudson. This Twinsburg resident says his neighborhood was absolutely rocked.
19: It shook up the entire neighborhood, and it's just a sad thing to happen. But I'm glad there was, for as far as we know, no loss of life.
17: Two people were injured in the blast. Fortunately, no one was in the home that exploded. City leaders in Columbus are proposing a massive investment in the city's fire and EMS fleet. During a special meeting yesterday, public safety officials proposed spending $21.5 million on fire vehicles within the next year. The pitch also included $18 million for the fleet annually in the future, with the goal of bringing all vehicles up to date within 3 to 5 years. A lot of excitement was generated recently when Union Pacific's Big Boy number 4014 steam locomotive passed through Northeast Ohio, and at the Cleveland Railroad Festival tomorrow, folks can see another train that's being restored, the 1945 Freedom Train 250. Steve Corpus, executive director of the Midwest Railway Preservation Society, says that's only one piece of equipment that's being restored.
20: You'll see railroad cars, steam engines, locomotives. We just got done painting a locomotive for Cincinnati, the CRC 1776.
17: Entry fee to the festival this Saturday is $25 for adults and $10 for kids. I'm Andy Betts.
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1: And our guest here is the owner of Sendicon. They're in Southern California. You can look them up online, their podcast too. And owner Ethan Fearson is discussing some of their biohazard remediations that they've worked on, mold, water, fire, but in particular hoarding. And if you have some questions, you can give us a call. But I think all the phone lines are filled up before we even ran the phone numbers here. So if you get a busy signal, you may have to try to call back as soon as someone gets on or someone drops. I understand that. We'll get to as many calls as we can. And I find that when it comes to a show like Coast to Coast AM, there's a certain expectation that, okay, we're just going to talk about aliens all night. And I find hoarding and interesting topics like this so fascinating. Like, I want to learn what it's like for someone that goes into a situation like this and has to clean up after a crime scene or a hoarding house. I find that in a lot of ways we get people calling in and saying, you're never going to believe this, but here's my story. There's probably a lot of people right now thinking, I didn't think anyone else had to deal with this like I had to. And it's probably the same type of, wow, I didn't realize there was this many stories out there. And if it wasn't for shows like this, you wouldn't know. So we're going to take some of your calls after the break with Ethan Fearson, and we're going to let you ask him whatever you want to ask about hoarding, crime scenes, things like that. If you want to email me your questions, ryanrecker@coasttocoastam.com. That's a great way to get it done. I do have some email questions here. I'll try to get to some of those, too. I try to get to the phone calls first because there's a lot of people here waiting on Coast to Coast AM. Don't go anywhere.
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1: And welcome back to Coast AM. I'm Ryan Recker. If you want to email me a question for our guest or a comment, or maybe you're just enjoying the show or you hate the show, you can email me at Ryan Recker at coasttocoastam.com. Our guest here is the owner of Syndicon. It's a biohazard hoarding company in Southern California. Ethan Fearson, are you ready to take some calls from listeners?
6: Yeah, let's do it.
1: I am getting so many emails from people, too. It is amazing. One email came in and said they were working as an EMT, and someone calls for an ambulance, and you have to get them out of the house, and you open up the door, and it's what you're describing, what it's like trying to get someone on a stretcher out of a hoarding situation. Kent emailed that in. I can't imagine that. Let's go to the wild card line, and Andrew is calling in from Newark, New Jersey. Andrew, you're on Coast to Coast AM. Go ahead.
7: Hey, guys. How you doing? I'm 45 years old, and I worked a lot of different jobs when I was younger. And tied for the worst job I ever had was a moving company. Worst moving company in the world. I'm going to say the name. Starving Students.
1: No, I wouldn't really. Probably don't want to give names here, but you can talk about your experience.
7: Usually George is good with that. I'm so sorry, but it was terrible. Anyways, okay. I had a couple hoarding jobs we walked into, and just, yeah, like crazy things you see. And, you know, we'd usually try to get out of those, just memorable. I mean, like, one time, they had magazines, the whole house was stacked, and so many of them were cool, because I used to collect magazines, and I was talking with the guy, and I really wanted them. One time, we walked in this place, wall to wall, every single room was stacked from floor to ceiling with, you know, baby wipe containers, the plastic ones. They were filled with used hypodermic needles.
1: Oh, filled. No. Oh,
7: and then, like, you know, you talk about avalanche. This just might be an avalanche of dirty hypodermic needles falling down on us. But what you said,
6: one of the many hazards.
7: Yeah, but you know what really hit me this one time, and I felt so bad in this situation, and it made me realize something. It was this this older lady, and they lost their house due to taxes or whatever, I guess, you know, got foreclosed, whatever it was. And it was a total hoarding situation, and I saw this Bill and Ted's Excellent Adventures, the cartoon, cassette case that I'd had when I was a little kid. And I was like, oh, wow, I wanted it. And she said, well, you could have that. It was my son's. And she kept talking about her son. And we ended up getting out of the job. And she was pleading with me to come and help her. And she would pay me. And I just didn't want to touch the situation because, you know, it's going to go on and on. But I realized from what she said that that's her son probably had died. And that's probably what it was all, you know?
1: Yeah, yeah, there's a lot of connections there. Thank you so much for the call. Yeah, the hypodermic needles and things. Oh, boy. I'm guessing you have to deal with a lot of stuff like that, too.
6: Yeah, like I said, that's the poke and stab hazards are prodigious throughout a hoarding job.
1: The poke hazards. Let's go to the first-time caller line, and Paul is calling in from Seattle, Washington. Paul, you're on Coast to Coast AM. Go ahead.
8: Yeah, hi. Thank you. I have a story your guests may find kind of interesting. In October of 22, my sister's husband murdered the entire family, his mother, her, and their son. And their son was extremely autistic. His name was Matt. He was 34 and lived at home. He was almost unmanageable. And basically, his father lost his mind one day and did that. But I was declared representative of the estate. Well, when Matt would get mad, he would chew his food and spit it in various parts of the house. It was actually a trailer. And then his dad would circle it and try to use that to teach him not to do it anymore. Well, when the biohazard company saw that, I finally talked to him after he cleaned up, and he said he was losing sleep trying to figure out what that was. He'd never seen it before. He thought maybe it was a crime scene that we weren't aware of. Like, and I told him, I said, no, this is what Matt did when he would get mad. And he said, man, thank you for explaining that, because you know, you can imagine what these guys had to go through, because Matt's dad shot the entire family, including his mother-in-law that lived there, his own mother, rather. So I don't know. That may be a first for your guest, but I thought I'd partake of that story with you guys and see what he might have seen things like that before. And thank you for that.
6: Yeah, that's certainly a unique situation. I've never seen that in particular, but, I mean, there's... it's never a dull moment on this job, and there's all sorts of stuff that we see. I mean, that again, that's a new one for me.
1: I will say too, I'm sorry, Paul. That is a tough situation to have to deal with inside of a family. That is rough. Let's go west of the Rockies, and Sharon is calling in from Phoenix, Arizona. You're on Coast to Coast AM with our guest, Ethan Pearson. Go ahead.
9: Hi, thank you, Mr. Racker, and thank you, Mr. Pearson. And I also want to give a shout-out to the young lady who answered the phone, who was so courteous, and I thank her for taking my call. I didn't realize until tonight, listening to the show, and I used to watch Hoarders. But I don't get those channels anymore on my cable. And my son died 7 years ago. And the last two apartments I've rented since he passed, I've always wanted a two-bedroom because I have all of his stuff. And I was talking to a family friend in the last couple of weeks. And I said, you know, could you guys maybe help me get that back room cleared out? And she said, absolutely, but I've been thinking since then, it's because I haven't been able to get rid of my son's things. It's like when I used to watch Hoarders, and I think, why isn't the family helping? And I realized it's because the person who's hoarding isn't letting them.
6: That's right.
9: Saying, like I do, oh, that's Alex's stuff. I can't possibly get rid of it. Mm-hmm. You know, he might be, you know, watching over me from heaven and say, oh, Mom, don't get rid of that. Don't get rid of that. Hold on to that. That was mine. And
1: you were moving from apartment to apartment with his stuff, so it's boxed up and stored? Is that what it is?
9: Yes, stuff that hasn't seen the light of day in 7 or more years. Mm-hmm. And like Mr. Pearson said, you know, there's boxes stacked in this back room. And listening to you guys tonight, I made my decision that I'm going to be getting rid of it. Matter of fact, pest control came a couple of weeks ago for all the apartments in the complex. And I found myself saying to the pest control man, I'm not a hoarder. This is all my son's stuff. Mm-hmm. And he said, yeah, ma'am, you told me that last year and the year before that. And I thought, oh, my gosh, I've got to do something about this. So I want to thank you, Mr. Pearson, for what you do. I want to thank you, Mr. Recker, for doing the show tonight and having this guest on.
1: Yeah. Okay.
9: I appreciate
1: Very
9: it
1: good.
9: So much.
6: Well, great. I'm glad
1: thank
6: to hear
1: you, Sharon.
6: That.
1: Well, Ethan, I know you said your oldest son has joined you in the company. In Sendicon, maybe some of your other kids can perhaps branch off and do interventions. It sounds like this radio program may have helped some people listening, saying they are ready to take the next step to say, okay, I do need some help with this. That could be maybe another side thing your kids grow into.
6: Yeah, it's certainly an idea. I mean, that actually warms my heart to hear that story. I mean, that's what it's all about. We started this business because there was a lack of real compassion at that time in the industry, and we wanted to create a company that actually, you know, delivered the service that we deliver with care and compassion. And so, you know, obviously helping people is our major motivation, and it makes me really happy to hear that it's helped somebody.
1: And one person emailed in, Pat, said, I can relate 100% with the hoarding show. My wife is a hoarder. She will not get rid of anything because it is, quote, her stuff. You find that sometimes. Husband, wife, oh, yeah. Not on the same page.
6: You would be amazed to hear how often we come across that.
1: Yeah. So one spouse may reach out and the other one refuses service. That happens?
6: Yep. Yeah. Usually it comes to a head at some point, whether it's, you know, it's been, you know, the last straw gets dropped and it's, you know, they consent. They're usually not happy about doing it, but they at least allow it to take place.
1: Wow. Person says her sister's even worse, has to sleep on a recliner because the bedrooms are packed, has two storage units that are full. buys stuff, then drops it, and buys more, then complains she has no money. So do you ever find, too, the homes and the homeowners, the house is just a storage unit, and they have multiple storage units?
6: Oh, yeah. All the time. Storage units are a big thing with hoarders. Obviously, they try to fill up as much space as they can, and when they run out of space, they have to get more space.
1: Yeah. All right, let's take some more calls. And wildcard line, Lee is calling in from Alabama. Lee, you're on Coast to Coast AM. Go ahead.
10: Ethan, my father passed away recently, and he was a hoarder. And I just want to briefly tell you what I'm dealing with. It's pretty overwhelming. Sure. I'm the only relative that he had, and he had boxes stacked up real high in front of some of the doorways to some of the rooms where you can't even walk in the rooms. That would have been bad enough, but I found out he had a leak under the bathroom sink in one of the bathrooms, and so water came out on a lot of the carpet inside.
1: Mm-hmm.
10: And so I got the water cut off and everything. But I was wondering, from your business, have you by any chance met anybody in my state that would be reputable that maybe I could contact to help me with this by any chance?
6: Unfortunately, not in Alabama. There is a website. It's called helpforhoarders.org, I believe. That's either .org or .net. There is a lot of resources for companies that can handle the hoarding situation. If you are a hoarder and you're listening to this, you can go to that website. There's lots of chat rooms and help and stuff like that that may be able to help you with that. But that would be my number one recommendation. So check that out. See if there's somebody on there in your area who can help you with that.
1: Yeah. I've never really heard of a hoarder nonprofit. One person emailed and said, what do you do if you can't afford the service?
6: Yeah, unfortunately, there's not much we can do with that. It is a understandably expensive service. Typically runs about $3,800 per day. If you can't afford it, it's, some people have reached out to their church for help with that. Mm. Help for Hoarders is a very good website. It has a lot of resources for hoarders and people dealing with hoarding. That would be a good recommendation.
1: All right, let's go back to the wildcard line. And Maddie is calling in from Montana. You're on Coast to Coast AM. Go ahead.
11: Good morning. Excellent program. I have a situation that I'm helping a lady with that had a horrible accident. She did survive it, but obviously she hasn't been able to do the stuff that she used to do. So the free time that I have, I go over to help her. And I'm just wondering if you can give me some clues. It's not hoarding. It's just that things were fine before this horrible accident. Then she's behind and she just gets overwhelmed. And I'm not a person that's just going to throw stuff out. And one thing I found out is just giving her time to be able to realize, as we talk, she's never going to figure skate again. She's never going to downhill ski again. But we're going to save the snowshoes and the poles. Oh, maybe she'll be able to do that. So can you give me any clues besides me reading a lot of books on decluttering and organizing to help the situation for this absolutely delightful person that used to have the best house in the neighborhood, the best yard, and now can't do it?
6: I mean, again, depending on the situation and its severity, if you're there helping, a lot of times just talking to the person, about the accident, what happened as a result of that with the house, just getting them to talk about it can kind of pull them out of it a little bit, at least to the point where they're more willing to get rid of stuff. But I would say start small, focus on one area per day, even if it's just a coffee table, or maybe a bathroom. Just get one small area cleared out per day, and it may take some time, but eventually you'll get it taken care of.
1: Great. Thank you for the call. Let's go to a first-time caller. Jack is calling in from Texas. You're on Coast to Coast AM. Go ahead.
12: Hey, folks. Appreciate you taking my call. I'm one of the people you're talking about.
1: Uh-huh. Tell me about it.
12: You mentioned, or just my situation.

0: Well, he just kind of sat there, and then, you know, finally got a vehicle, but I didn't concentrate on what I was had been doing in the past, and so I just sat there, and so now it's like it's just too much for me to do by myself, kind of, you know.
1: Well, Jack, let me ask. Hold on. Wait. Hold the line, Jack. But let me ask this to you, Ethan. You probably hear this, too. I had plans for that. I was going to sell it. I knew what I was going to do with that. What do you say to Jack to help him take that first step?
2: It is very common. I mean, we hear that a lot. You know, and it's at this point, I would say start offloading stuff. I mean, you can do put stuff up on Craigslist. You can have a garage sale. Anything you can do to offload that stuff, if you can keep it out of the landfills, it's ideal if it's actually valuable. But, you know, just start small.
1: Yeah. Jack, start small. Wish you the best of luck. I know you can do it. You are listening to Coast AM, and we'll take another half hour of calls here with Ethan Fearson. He is the owner of Sendicon. Ethan, I got some really interesting emails, too, I want to try to get through in the next half hour, but the phone lines are jammed, people that want to talk to you, so we're going to get to as many of them as we can. Email me, Ryan Recker at coasttocoastam.com. Don't go anywhere.

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1: And it looks like we have a couple of phone lines open now. 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We'll continue our conversation with Ethan Fearson. We only have one more segment with him. So if you want to talk to him, give us a call now and we'll start getting that lined up. Don't go anywhere.
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1: 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Okay, just want to make sure. All right, let's take some more calls. Are you ready?
9: Yes, sir.
1: All right, how about we go to the first-time caller line, and Eric is in Santa Rosa, California. You're on Coast to Coast AM. Go ahead.
10: Hello, yes. I'm a contractor in Santa Rosa, and I got a call to a house to do a repair for some plumbing. We went out to the home, and it was a mobile home, and the gentleman that answered the door had the entire house stacked up with cases of empty root beer bottles in their cardboard. And there was a tunnel leading to the couch that went up to the ceiling about 2 feet wide that we had to walk through, maybe 2.5 feet wide. And then one going to the kitchen sink area, and then one going to the bathroom. And his issue was a plumbing clog in the bathroom, the bathtub, actually. So we walked in, we went through this tunnel all the way up to the ceiling. The bedrooms were closed off. He was sleeping on the couch.
9: Yep.
10: We asked him, we said, what happened here? He drank all those root beers, he said, every one of them. And we walked through the house to the bathroom. We couldn't, once we got there, we just couldn't take it. We had to turn around because he had been using the bathtub as a toilet. We just had to get out of there. It was just, we couldn't believe it. Never saw anything like that in my life. And we've seen a lot of hoarders, you know, going out to their houses, but this was just spectacularly bad. It was terrible.
9: Yeah, that's a very common situation you're describing. When the toilet gets clogged.
10: He was very proud that
9: clogged,
10: he drank the root beers, too.
9: Yeah, I couldn't. Yeah, that sounds about right. It's, when the toilets get clogged and they're not usable, they use whatever they can. Oftentimes, it's either the bathtub is the first one. If that's full of stuff, then they'll use buckets, bags, bottles.
10: So I don't know if I did the right thing, but I did tell him. I said, hey, listen, we can't fix it, and neither will anybody else. The only thing you should do, it was an old mobile home. We said, you need to get out of here. You need to get out of this, and you need to just burn this place down.
9: That's pretty much. That's what I would recommend, yeah.
1: Yeah. All right. Thank you very much for the call. Appreciate it, Eric. You know, that leads me into an email from Mark, who said, how do you get rid of the bad smells after you clean everything out? It still has to smell, right?
9: Yes and no. I mean, once you get everything cleared out, there is, you know, oftentimes a cleaning, usually a remediation phase that has to occur. But it's, you know, mold is our first target. Once that's taken care of, then it goes into cleaning and disinfection. And if you do your job right, by the time you're done, it doesn't smell anymore.
1: Okay. Let's go. Where should we go? Let's go east of the Rockies. And John is in Florida. You're on Coast to Coast AM. Go ahead.
11: Thank you, Ryan, for taking my call. It's good to talk to you, Ethan. I just want to let you know that there are, it's a strange thing. You would paint with a broad brush on a hoarder, and the hoarders can be inventors. I personally have 2 patents, and I have 8 pending, and I don't have garbage. I don't have cats. I'm not a crazy cat lady. I don't have feces in my bathtub, but there are people that will call me, that label me as a hoarder. And it's very disturbing. It's almost like a racist thing because I do inventions. And it takes a whole bunch of materials to make things happen.
9: Sure. Okay. I mean, there is definitely a stigma that comes with the hoarder designation, you know, especially with the TV shows. Nobody wants to be called a hoarder. I mean, what you're describing doesn't necessarily sound like a hoarding situation in particular. It may look like one, but I mean, if you're using the stuff that's there, and it serves a purpose, it just sounds like you're doing a big job in a small space.
1: Well, let me ask this then, and Ethan, get your thoughts. Have you seen the TV show American Pickers?
9: Yes.
1: Okay, let's say they got a barn full of stuff. The house is okay, but they got 2 barns and it's filled to the rafters. Is that a hoarding situation?
9: I mean, it, technically speaking, yes, it is a hoarding situation. But I mean, look, I'm just as guilty. My garage right now is an absolute mess. And if you saw that, you would not saw nothing else. You would think I was a hoarder. So it's a bit different. I mean, hoarding really becomes an issue when it affects the living space, when you start to block pathways in the event of a fire, when plumbing can't be accessed because of excess contents. That's really where hoarding really, you know, the actual term hoarding kind of comes into play. When it's a garage or a barn, it may be cleared out the same process, but I wouldn't designate it necessarily as a hoarder.
1: Okay. Let's go back to the wild card. And Dan is calling in from Wisconsin. You're on Coast to Coast AM. Go ahead.
12: Well, Ryan, thank you for taking my call. And I was kind of excited to talk about this one, being a police officer. I've dealt with a lot of hoarders over the years. And I just kind of wanted to, one, first off, was kind of defend like police responsibility and hoarders. And then also I had like a question of Ethan. Of I had a really weird hoarding incident that I wanted to ask him about too. So I guess first I just wanted to say that as police officers, we try to do as much as we possibly can to help people in hoarding situations. People still have rights, and we have to, you know, honor those rights. So we're still limited to what we can do. So really all we can do is just kind of hand over a report to Human Services and say, you know, can you help with this? So it's not really so much on the police officers to do things, it's other departments.
9: Right. So, yes, I did not mean to say that it's police, because obviously that's not your job. It's not the fire department's job to take care of that. I know you guys run into it probably just as much as we do.
12: I was kind of laughing when you were talking before, because I use Deep Woods Off when I go into places that have, especially a lot of like fleas in hoarding situation.
9: Yep.
12: So yeah, I'll just douse myself. And then the whole Vicks under the nose, you're 100% correct about that.
9: Yeah. So you're better off with just a respirator or an N95 mask, something like that.
12: Yep. And I used to get laughed at when I would put the mask on years ago, like 20 years ago, people would like laugh at me. So, but after, obviously, you know, COVID, and now that everybody accepts it, but...
9: Yeah.
1: As a police officer, what are some of those situations you've seen, any extreme situations?
12: So, that's what I wanted to tell Ethan about, this really strange one. We get called to where a husband threatened the wife with a firearm, and nothing happened other than the threat. But the gentleman rifled through their entire life savings, almost $700,000. And he couldn't buy just one of something. He had to buy like 2, 3, 5, 8, 10 of, you know, the same item. And going into his house, he had metal shelving. Like, you walk down aisles and everything was perfectly placed on the shelves. And it was all like perfectly faced and aligned, but it was definitely a hoarding situation. Like, you could not move through there, just down the aisles. But it was so weird. Hoarding situation.
9: Sometimes it's very neat, it's very organized, and it's actually, you know, relatively speaking, it's very clean. Maybe a little bit of dust, but it's like I said, there's different types of hoarding, and it can be pretty crazy.
12: And they know where everything is. Isn't that crazy?
9: Yep. That's a very common thing. It's like, you know, if you go to the bedroom on the right upstairs, there's going to be, you know, a pile of cash under the mattress. You know, it's pretty crazy.
1: Yeah.
12: It's just amazing.
1: Thank you, Dan, for the call. Really appreciate you calling in. Let me ask you this, Ethan, too. In the situations you've been to, are the yards always a mess, or do you find that sometimes the outside of the house doesn't match what's going on in the inside of the house?
9: I can drive down any street in any city, and I can pretty much point out which house is the hoarder. It's not necessarily that the yard is itself hoarded, but there's indicators. You know, the plants are overgrown, all of the shades are drawn, they're always drawn. Usually they have, you know, spider webs. It's pretty easy to spot once you get familiar enough with it. But yeah, I would say sometimes it is the case where the backyard is just as hoarded as inside, but oftentimes, again, they're trying to be covert. They're trying to hide it. They don't want people to know about it. So they try to keep it inside as much as possible.
1: Okay. Let's go to the wild card line. And Aaron's calling in from California. You're on Coast to Coast AM. Go ahead.
13: Hey, Ryan Recker. How have you been?
1: Great. Go ahead with our guest, Ethan Pearson. What's your comment or question?
13: So I feel like people need to clear out their spaces, because when I was a kid, there was a fire that was brewing right next to my house, and we pulled into our home, and I noticed smoke was going through. And so it turns out we called the police or the fire department, and this guy had newspapers stacked up on top and a plastic thing that he would use to slide his chair around on, and it was the heater was on, heating the newspaper. The whole place, the whole apartment complex would have went up in flames. So we called I saw smoke, and the guy, the chief of the fire department put his helmet on me. Because if I hadn't have called it, the whole place would have went up there.
1: Hmm. Yeah, finding those things. Yep. Thank you for the call, Aaron. Yeah, Ethan. Oh man, there are so many of these different stories here, and I'm seeing some of the emails come in. There's this one email that just came in from Bruce, who said my friend spent $40,000 on his credit cards to move his junk in semi trailers to a farm he was moving to. I would say of all the times where it would be most justified to clear things out, it would be you're moving. This is the time to call someone and get some help, as opposed to moving all the things.
9: That's right. Yeah, whenever I move, it's, you know, we fill up a dumpster full of stuff, you know, that we realize we had and don't need anymore. We don't want to, we don't want to pack it up. We don't want to deal with it. It's a great time. As if you are in like a hoarding situation, it's kind of it's best to go the reverse. So where you just take everything that you want to take with you or you need, and then once that's out, then you can just trash everything else that's left.
1: Great. Let's go back to the first time caller line. And John is in Dallas, Texas. You're on Coast to Coast AM. Go ahead.
14: Hi there. I had two thoughts to share. Number one. I am a California boy, born there. I'm now age 82, but I had the good sense to leave, 16, 17 years ago. But the thing that, hit me as you were beginning to talk about the hoarders tonight was, when I lived in Berkeley, this is 52 years ago, in the Independent People's Republic of Berkeley, I had just moved up there from L.A., and I rented the ideal, most beautiful little mini cottage in the Berkeley Hills with a gorgeous view, to die for. I was so blessed, and I rented it from this crazy lady. I don't even remember how I found it, but the one time that she didn't want me to, she always came over to see me about being her tenant, and the one time that I went to her place, my eyes were open, because she had her living room was stacked with newspapers about 3 feet high, the whole living room. Okay, I didn't get beyond the living room. But it really struck me and stuck with me for the rest of my life. And when I started starting to hear about hoarders, it added in. But more recently, I've had my cultural background is my mother is a Scotch Canadian immigrant, okay? just a few decades back, he came to move to, from Canada to Los Angeles about 1926, I think, something like that. She was in the first graduating class from UCLA, the first four-year graduating class in 1933, okay? Mm-hmm. So this goes back a long, long time. And as a kid, we one of the things that came my way was this old Scots-Canadian saying, and it was really a Scots thing. You know, they my ancestors immigrated to Canada from the United States after the War of 1812 and so forth.
1: I get it. Yeah, there's a lot of difference. Thank you, John, for the call. I'm sorry, we got to take some other callers, but no, I get that. You sometimes walk into a situation and your eyes are open, and you thought, "Whoa." What's going on here? So let's take another call. And how about we go to Nancy, who's in Philadelphia. Nancy, you're on Coast to Coast AM. Go ahead.
15: 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Listen, with my PhD in psychology hat on, I can tell you that hoarding is definitely considered a mental health disorder. And it falls under the category typically of obsessive-compulsive disorder or an anxiety disorder. And it's treatable with cognitive behavioral therapy. Now, I dated a man for 10 years who's much older than me, and he was raised during the Depression. He would not throw anything away, nothing. And
1: wow.
15: And it's sad. We had an expression in my family when we were moving. It said this, when in doubt, throw it out.
1: Yeah, I get it, Nancy. Yep. Thank you so much for the call. Ethan, wow. So many responses to the program tonight. Again, if people wanted to look you up or your company in Southern California, where can they go?
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1: So many questions, so many emails. I found this very fascinating. It's a whole different way of living, and I've seen it on TV. It was nice to put reality checks onto the things that sometimes make it onto a production. Ethan Fearson, thank you so much. I really appreciate it. And
9: you're very welcome.
1: Maybe we can get you on sometime in the future. All right. It is a Friday night, which means we have open lines. So if there's something you want to talk about the next couple of hours, we're going to open them up. Give us a call or email me, Ryan Recker at coasttocoastam.com.

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7: ABC News, I'm Dave Packer. Rescue crews racing against time in Venezuela. Teams from around the world are deploying to the country. More than 1,000 rescue personnel trying to find people trapped in the rubble. 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
8: The whole infrastructure of Venezuela, including social services, public services, energy, medical supplies, et cetera, was already quite debilitated.
7: The U.S. military announcing strikes against Iran. CENTCOM calling it a response to the attack on Iran by Iran on ships in the Strait of Hormuz. The Texas Education Board making Bible passages required reading for more than 5 million public school students. A federal judge declaring a mistrial in the Los Angeles Palisades fire arson trial of Jonathan Rinderknecht. The jury deadlocked, unable to reach a verdict after 2 days of deliberations. This is ABC News. Allegations of animal cruelty and fraud at a Northern California rescue where investigators say the remains of dozens of dogs have been uncovered.
9: A search warrant affidavit alleging the rescue accepted dogs and money from shelters across California under the promise they would be cared for and rehomed. Instead, investigators believe dogs were killed to make room for more. The investigation began after a neighbor uncovered a burial pit containing 8 dogs with apparent gunshot wounds. No charges have been filed against the owner or any employees. Experts say prosecutors would have to prove exactly what happened. Investigators say hundreds of dogs sent to the rescue are still unaccounted for.
7: ABC's Cameron Bob. Europeans are doing what they can to beat the heat as temperatures soar past 100 degrees.
10: Absolutely concerned. I don't think our houses are built for this kind of temperature. We're thinking of buying an aircon for our flat, and, you know, they're very expensive.
7: Conditions are expected to ease in coming days. Dave Packer, ABC News.
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11: 3 homes in Twinsburg Township were destroyed Thursday afternoon due to a natural gas explosion, which took place after a contractor on Hiram Road in the Woodlands neighborhood accidentally struck a gas line. Twinsburg Fire Lieutenant Mike Perlotti says Enbridge gas crews arrived within 15 minutes of the line being struck.
12: They were going to investigate where the leak was coming from, not knowing what had exactly happened. And at that point, there was a large explosion.
11: A total of 23 homes were damaged on Hiram Lane and also on Fairway Drive in neighboring Hudson. This Twinsburg resident says his neighborhood was absolutely rocked.
13: It shook up the entire neighborhood, and it's just a sad thing to happen. But I'm glad there was, as far as we know, no loss of life.
11: Two people were injured in the blast. Fortunately, no one was in the home that exploded. City leaders in Columbus are proposing a massive investment in the city's fire and EMS fleet. During a special meeting yesterday, public safety officials proposed spending $21.5 million on fire vehicles within the next year. The pitch also included $18 million for the fleet annually in the future, with the goal of bringing all vehicles up to date within 3 to 5 years. A lot of excitement was generated recently when Union Pacific's Big Boy number 4014 steam locomotive passed through Northeast Ohio, and at the Cleveland Railroad Festival tomorrow, folks can see another train that's being restored, the 1945 Freedom Train 250. Steve Corpus, executive director of the Midwest Railway Preservation Society, says that's only one piece of equipment that's being restored.
14: You'll see railroad cars, steam engines, locomotives. We just got done painting a locomotive for Cincinnati, the CRC 1776.
11: Entry fee to the festival this Saturday is $25 for adults and $10 for kids. I'm Andy Betts.
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1: Wow, it feels like it's been forever since I've hosted on a Friday night. I love open lines. So whatever you want to talk about in the next couple of hours, it could be something paranormal that's happened in the last couple of weeks. I was crossing my fingers the Department of War would release some new UFO files this morning. It didn't happen. But there has been several rounds. Well, was it three rounds so far? And they keep saying the good stuff is coming. So I've been waiting. Maybe you've been impressed with it. Maybe you haven't. We can talk about that. Disclosure Day, the movie came out between the last time I filled in and now. So if you want to talk about that movie, I think since it's a few, it's probably been out for a month now. If you saw the movie, we'll try not to spoil it for people who haven't. I was kind of lit down by it some. We can talk about that. We can talk about hoarding. We can talk about stories. We can talk about experiences that you've had. There are a lot of things we can cover on an open line, and we'll try to keep it open, and we'll take as many calls as we can. If you want to email me, Ryan Recker at coasttocoastam.com. I had high hopes for Disclosure Day. I talked it up to my wife. I said, oh, this is going to be a great one. Oh, look at this. Spielberg and disclosing aliens. Oh, this will be great. And we got to the movie, and we watched it, and there's a little test my wife and I will have. The test is if we're watching a movie at home and we'll look at each other and we'll say, do you want to finish this tomorrow night? If it's a great movie, we say, no, we're going to keep watching. If it's just all right, we'll say, no, let's watch it tomorrow night. It's getting late. This is a let's finish it tomorrow night type of movie, unfortunately. But maybe you loved it. We can talk about that too. The phone lines are open. I know we're getting some calls in now and we're screening those. Basically, your name and where you're calling from. We want to know that. If you're west of the Rockies, east of the Rockies, first time caller, whatever it may be, we'll take your calls coming up after the break on Coast to Coast AM. Don't go anywhere.
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1: And welcome back to Coast AM. I'm Ryan Recker. You can reach me, Ryan Recker, at coasttocoastam.com. It's a Friday night. In the last 2 hours of the show, we do open lines. So whatever you want to talk about, I would be interested in hearing it. Maybe it's an experience. Maybe it's something that happened to you this week. Maybe it's something you saw. Let's start west of the Rockies. And Peter is calling in from California. Peter, you're on Coast to Coast AM. Go ahead.
5: Thanks for an excellent show. And it was really interesting. Oh, and your telephone lady's just great. But what was interesting, you weren't talking about stuff. You were talking about behaviors, and because it would be, I hope that some of the conversations would have gone a little bit longer to get some more ideas on some things that are a little more complicated than simple cause and effect. But thanks for a great show.
1: I appreciate that. Yeah, our guest there, Ethan Fearson, I could have gone probably another 2 hours with him. Based on the amount of emails and phone calls we were getting, he was really fascinating. And I've watched the TV show Hoarders, and it's you watch it with your wife, or you sit down and you're looking at it, and they're like, okay, let's take the camera into the bathroom, and they have to blur out the toilet because it's backed up. And you go through room after room, and they're grossed out by the smell, and you know they go into the kitchen, and there's moldy things, and there's roaches and ants, and you watch that and you say, oh boy, I want to go clean the entire house right now. You get those compulsions, and it is about human behavior in a lot of ways. And as Ethan said, if you were to look at my garage right now, you would think I'm a hoarder. I sympathize with that. If you were to look in my garage right now and that's all you saw, you would say, what's going on here, Ryan? I think we need to have a talk. Feel free to give us a call or an email. How about we keep it going? Let's go to east of the Rockies, and Mike is calling in from Nebraska. Mike, you're on Coast to Coast AM. Go ahead.
6: Yeah, thanks for taking my call. Just wonder if you're a car guy.
1: I try to pay attention to it. I'm not a super car guy, though. There's car guys, and then there's car guys. I am your casual car guy.
6: Okay, I got a Mustang I just love to tink around with and do stuff with. So I just was curious if you were.
1: What year Mustang? What year was it, Mike?
6: An 09.
1: Okay, 2009 Mustang. That's not that old. You gave the impression you had a classic. So when you say tinker around, are you meaning you're just trying to keep it on the road at this point?
6: No, I got it in immaculate shape.
1: Great.
6: I just make sure everything's okay on it.
1: Along convertible or not?
6: I got. No, I don't like convertibles.
1: Okay. No, you don't like the top motor going out. You don't like to deal with all that stuff.
6: No. And I was just at a body shop where that had happened, and it was quite a job to fix.
1: Yeah, the Mustang's a classic car. Thank you very much for the call, Mike. There's a couple of different cars. I do have my dream car. I would love to own, I think it's like a 76 Jeep Cherokee. The front grill end on that is just so pretty. There's a couple of cars I would look at and say, I love the Jeep Cherokee. I would also like a 1990 Jeep Cherokee with the wood paneling. I look at that and I say, that is so great. And even, the Cherokees up till the late 90s were great cars, too. I think that's probably my car if I had to pick one, if I were to do maybe some sort of restoration job on or play around with, that would be it. All right. See, open lines could really cover so many different things. How about we go to the first time caller line, and Charlie is calling in from Texas. You're on Coast to Coast AM. Go ahead.
7: Hey, Ryan, man, this is great. Enjoyed the show. Hey, I'm a hoarder from the 40s, and I started out, you didn't throw anything away, and then you moved into the area where everything, you didn't need anything. Then I started buying furniture from England and reselling it, being a reseller. And then I started just collecting and putting it on my wall and then giving it away to kids at Christmas time. And now it's time just to give it away.
1: Okay. You bought stuff from England. That ain't cheap. You're talking about furniture shipped from overseas. And
7: oh, it was
1: that
7: cheap.
1: Takes up space.
7: Back in the, hey, back in the 70s and the 80s, it was dirt cheap. I mean, it wasn't all that expensive stuff. Yeah.
1: Well, give me an example. Like, what kind of furniture and how much would it cost to ship?
7: A wardrobe, $20. Mm-hmm.
1: No way. That doesn't sound right.
7: I know it.
1: Hold on.
7: It was unreal.
1: No one is going to get away with that today. To ship something like that, a wardrobe today would probably take 3 months to get it through customs and everything else. And it would probably cost you, what, $2,000? I don't even know.
7: I know it, but they were bringing it over in those containers. And it was all packed in there. They had glass jugs and what have you all packed in all these wardrobes. And it was just amazing, the things they had. Now, some of it was dressers and things like that did go a little more expensive, $100 or so. But it was amazing because I could buy a trailer load and put it in my little building and then try to sell the wardrobes for $40-$50. And how many of these young women were buying them, huh? Yeah.
1: Young women were buying them. How many of these pieces of furniture do you still own?
7: Oh, I don't own any of them because that's been 50 years ago.
1: Okay, so then, I was under the impression that maybe you were leading me on that you've hoarded pieces of furniture from England over the last 50 years. Okay,
7: I'm just telling you my progression. And then I started, I've been hoarding stuff that's reusable, thinking that I'm going to pass it on to people, but it turned out that I collected more than I passed on. Now,
1: What kind of things did you anticipate passing on?
7: Oh, decorative things, you know, just stuff you put on the shelf. Christmas decorations, the lights. You can buy them for a dollar a string. Now at garage sales and whatever you call them, flea markets.
1: Yeah, do you have kids, Charlie?
7: Yeah.
1: Okay, those kids, don't want strings of Christmas lighting, and they don't want you to pass that down to them.
7: No, they don't. If they don't want to put them out on their tree or something at Christmas, that's right. You're right. That's what I found out, that people pass it up. I put it out on a table. And they pass it up. They don't want it anymore. That's exactly right.
1: Thank you very much. Well, you're right. They don't collect like they used to. And I've had people, and I mentioned the example during the interview with Ethan, and I said Coca-Cola as an example. I worked with someone. His name's Kevin Colleen. He's a reporter in St. Louis probably the best reporter I've ever worked with. He was just absolutely brilliant. And he was poetic in the way that he handled stories. And he was talking about that, you know, Coca-Cola being a great example of this. People collect things thinking over the years they've made so many collectibles of Coca-Cola, signs and toys and products and whatever. And he said, what they're finding is there's no aftermarket for this. The people that collected them, the next generation don't want it. So when someone tries to sell it, there's no one there to buy it. So there's a lot of stuff like that out there, the collectible things. And I think you're going to find that once you get to a certain age, you think it's time to pass it on to someone that would appreciate it. There might not be someone that wants to appreciate it. And don't assume your kids are going to be the ones to appreciate it because they might not be into it like you're into it. Let's go back to the wild card line. And William is in Fort Worth, Texas. William, you're on Coast to Coast AM. Go ahead.
8: Hey, dude. So I had this old like radio that I bought like years ago. It's all funky, and you know, like as you're scrolling through it, it's all analog. It's got all these crazy noises, right? But I have a question because I heard you talking about aliens.
1: Yes.
8: Have you heard of this? Like, this is like I guess a newer thing. It's been around on forums, I guess, for over a decade. But have you heard of this DeWalt laser grid and people smoke DMT or, you know, whatever? But they can, under the influence of that drug, see, like, alien code inside of these lines. So I'm curious if you've ever heard of it, whether you think it's just, hey, mumbo-jumbo, these guys are on drugs. I mean, in the past, I've taken things, and I've had strange experiences I can't explain, but a lot of things are explainable. What do you think? I mean, that's kind of a newer...
1: Well, you're right about it being newer, because I've seen the stories and the different people pop up on YouTube. And I haven't explored it or tried to research it for myself. It is kind of a new thing, you're right, about people saying they take a drug and they can see the code, as in they look at the laser lights and it looks like the Matrix coding to them. I don't know if that's I'm assuming it's a genuine experience, but I'm not assuming that they're actually seeing some side of code like the Matrix. But
8: sure.
1: We know the government has experimented with DMT drugs, and they've done it for decades. And we know that they've used it in a way to try to experiment to see if they can communicate in alternate ways, maybe even beyond this planet. So, yeah, we know that they have tried things like that in the past, so it's not far-fetched, but I just haven't looked into it.
8: Okay. I mean, do you think that, you know, if they, you know, you've got the movie, The Men Who Stare at Goats, we know about MKUltra, all that. Do you think that there's maybe a hint of truth that they found through doing those experiments where maybe they found some similar drug, or they found somebody who was able to actually write these symbols down? And do you think that would even be, like you were saying, who knows if it's really alien code, but do you think maybe that could be a missing link in communicating with aliens? Because, you know, I'm not one who's much of a believer in aliens visiting Earth, but I do think it's strange that you would see such an odd code that doesn't seem to resemble any known language that we have, and that you would only be able to, you know, perceive it under weird circumstances like that. You know, the drug only lasts 10 minutes, and it's very hard to bring back conceptual, shareable things. And I don't know.
1: I know what you mean.
8: A follow-up, would you even try it? I mean, you know, that's kind of a scary thing, right?
1: No, I would never try it. That is just definitely from my own personal experience. I would not have to try to experience it to see if it's genuine or not. No, I don't have any interest in that either. But I'm sure there are people that are very serious people that have done it. And what I find is that when you hear the testimonies of people who you know are not pulling your leg, they experience something, they are testifying what they experienced, and they're being honest, then you can question, okay, maybe their mind played tricks on them, maybe the drugs did something, they hallucinated, or maybe it's more than just a hallucination. You have to accept that there could be more unexplainable things happening in this world. And that's kind of the point of Coast to Coast AM for many years. If it wasn't for programs like this and Art Bell and George Norrie, a lot of these things would have been swept under the rug. There's no question about it. But when the more you investigate and look into it, you realize there may be something into this. I was talking about this with some coworkers, and they online do this thing called the iceberg of whatever. And if you were talking about aliens, you can look at the tip of the iceberg, which is probably the introductory point. And the further south you go, you realize it gets bigger and deeper and deeper and deeper. You can start with saying, okay, are there intelligent life beings somewhere in the universe, but we can't communicate with them? Okay, then you go to the next level. There's intelligent beings somewhere in the universe, but there's a chance we can communicate with them. And then you go down and say, okay, they visited us. You go down further and you can say, well, not only do they visit us, they may actually still be on the planet somewhere hiding, maybe underwater, or maybe they're hiding in plain sight, or maybe there's this. And you can just keep going down the rabbit hole. I find that with government disclosure and where things are going, the level of where people are willing to accept where we are in our understanding of it continues to go down deeper and deeper. Before it was, this is sci-fi, and, you know, Fox in the 90s were putting out alien autopsies for fun and making fun of it. But now the further south you go, people are genuinely believing more and more as they realize disclosure is getting deeper and deeper. And I think maybe the next question that you'll have to ask, and this is where I want to see the disclosure go from the Department of War. I want to see them say they've experimented with hybriding, because I've seen some very serious people say they have attempted hybrid humans to communicate with other beings. I want to see the government documents where it shows the experimentation. That's where I want to go next.

And the cleaning, you have to do special, probably trained people to clean certain ways. And mold remediation, if you've ever had someone have to deal with mold in your house, that ain't cheap either. So, yeah, I can see why it's just cost prohibitive for so many different people. But he did say your church may be able to help you with something like that. Sometimes people have different solutions if they can't afford it. I get it. All right, we're going to take some more of your calls. It's open lines. I wish I could have snuck another call in there, but sometimes we get a little bit too close on the clock, so I'll try to read some emails. But give us a call now on Coast to Coast AM. I'm your host, Ryan Recker. Ryan Recker at coasttocoastam.com.

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1: And welcome back to Coast AM. I'm Ryan Recker. If you want to email me, ryanrecker@coasttocoastam.com. We are taking your calls. It's an open line Friday night. Let's go east of the Rockies. And Alexander is in Virginia. You're on Coast to Coast AM. Go ahead.
6: Yes, Ryan. Glad to talk to you tonight. I would like to just give my review of the Disclosure Day.
1: Right. The movie. I should check and see how it did at the box office. I don't know if it made a lot of money. What were your thoughts on it?
6: Well, I think it's time somebody takes away Steven Spielberg's director's viewfinder. I think it's time for him to hang it up. I normally, a movie this bad, I would walk out on, but I just wanted to see just how bad it could be, mm-hmm. and it just kept getting worse and worse and worse. And I just can't believe they actually put this in a theater. This is unbelievably bad.
1: What didn't you like about it?
6: I didn't like anything about it.
1: Oh, wow. Okay.
6: I mean, it was the scene where the agents came into a house they surrounded a house, and this guy was in the field, and so he stole their car and drove through the house to rescue his girlfriend. Mm-hmm. I should have walked that then, but I say, how can this, where can this go from here, you know? But I said, well, I'm going to see it to the end. And,
1: oh, no.
6: And so, because if I leave now, they're going to take my $10 and keep it. And so I'll see it to the end and see what happens. But, wow, this was an unbelievably bad movie.
1: So, just doing a quick search online, it said the movie needed about $300 million to break even. I mean, they spent a lot on production, they spent a lot on marketing, and worldwide box office is about $172 million.
6: Yeah.
1: That's a big number, but they're going to lose a ton of money on this film, is what it looks like.
6: They deserve it.
1: You think so? I kind of gave my review earlier. I wasn't impressed by it. I didn't think it was terrible. I thought it was longer than it needed to be. And as a broadcaster, the part that really appealed to me was the idea of them broadcasting the disclosure to the world.
6: Yeah.
1: How would they handle that? And how would people handle that? And it was such a small part of the movie. And
6: it really didn't even matter. That last minute kind of gave it something.
1: It could have been so much more.
6: Yeah, that last minute, but every, you know, as you go through the movie, there's so many things that they just pull stuff out of the air, like the house markup, the neural link, and the invisible stuff. You're just pulling stuff out of thin air that doesn't make any sense.
1: You almost walked out.
6: Yeah.
1: My wife and I looked at each other, and the true test for us when we watch a movie is, if it's late at night and we're on the couch and the kids are in bed, you only have a certain amount of time to yourself. And you get to a point where it's like, okay, for us, it's 9:30. And we'll say, okay, do you want to finish this tomorrow or do you want to keep watching it? To get us to stay up till past 10 o'clock watching a movie is rare. So this would have been a type of movie, if we would have rented this, my wife and I would have said, let's finish this tomorrow.
6: Yeah.
1: This is not a finish in one sit. Unfortunately, because I had high hopes for it. All right. Thank you very much for the call, Alexander. We appreciate it. I did have high hopes for it. And there's some shows and some movies that document what would technically happen in a moment where this information were to become public knowledge and we were to broadcast it. You better believe that I would be glued to a television screen and I would be thinking to myself, we got to get George in the studio right now because I want to hear what he has to say about this. I would be thinking to myself, this is going to be a big Coast to Coast tonight. I was waiting for some sort of reference to that. I was really hoping that there would have been a Coast to Coast AM reference to it. I didn't see it. There was one part of the movie, and I don't want to spoil things, but I'll say, if you've seen the movie, you'll understand what I'm talking about. When the broadcast was being interrupted, because, you know, there's people that don't want this information out there. And I thought, there is that fantastic moment from Coast to Coast with Art Bell where he had someone that called in and said, I work at Area 51 and I'm just going to tell you everything, what's going on. And they were frantic. And what happened after he started talking? The satellites went dead. And Art, and you know what? It was dead air for the affiliates and all the people down the line. Nothing was going through. And eventually they got control of the satellite programming again, and Art said, I've never seen anything like that before. Our satellites went down. We couldn't send the show to our affiliates. And I thought, you know what? On the disclosure day, that's exactly something that would happen at first. They would try to shut the broadcast down. So I wonder if that would happen on Coast to Coast. That was probably the one thing that was a bright spot to me, that maybe that was a small reference to something that happened on Coast to Coast. But other than that, all right, let's take some more of your calls, and let's go west of the Rockies. And Charles is in Sacramento. Charles, you're on Coast to Coast AM. Go ahead.
7: Hi, Ryan. I'd like to go back in time to, like, the first show. There was a...
1: Charles, you kind of cut out there for a second there. Can you start over again? Because there was the phone was kind of scratchy, and I missed what you said.
7: Okay, so I'd like to go back to your first or second show with Coast to Coast.
1: Okay.
7: And so you had a younger guy in his 20s, and...
1: You're cutting in and out again. I'm sorry. I don't know if it's like a speakerphone thing or not, but someone had a dream?
7: This guy in his 20s, he called you up on like your first or second show, and he had a shared dream with his live-in girlfriend. And the call kind of went south, and I really like for that guy to call back sometime and maybe go further with what happened.
1: I think it was over on the East Coast somewhere, wasn't it, or Canada, somewhere over on the East side. I remember that, and I think he said talking about doing drugs in a tent or something. I can't remember exactly the call. I would have to go back and listen. But if that sounds familiar to anyone that may be listening right now, when you were that person that called in about a shared dream with your girlfriend, give us a call back because it sounds like we need to get a follow-up on that. All right, let's go to the first-time caller line. And did we do this one? Dave in Ohio? You're on Coast to Coast AM. Go ahead.
8: Hello, Ryan.
1: Yes, we got you.
8: Yeah, I'm a longtime listener. I used to listen to Nightcap.
1: Okay.
8: And I don't have anything in particular to talk about. I just like the show because it's not non-political, and the subjects are very interesting.
1: I think that you're right about the non-political is important, but, you know, in the future, there may be some political things when the government starts dropping more things. The one thing that I think we all have in common is that we want truth and we want disclosure. So that's non-political in a way, but it might get politicized. I'm hoping we get both of those things, though.
8: Yeah, that would be nice.
1: What's your favorite type of topic? So if you don't like the political talk shows, and there's plenty of those, don't get me wrong. We try to make it so this is not one of those.
8: The stuff, the extraterrestrial.
1: Sure. Talking about aliens, yeah. This is a good time to be a researcher with the Department of War releasing more. And there's other governments, too, across the world that are releasing documents, kind of inspired by what the United States is doing. I do like seeing that. Thank you very much for your call. I appreciate it. And I do a lot of different types of broadcasts. I do news here in Detroit. I do fill-in shows for other talk shows across the country. And, of course, here for Coast to Coast AM. And this is a very unique show in the sense that there's nothing else like it. I don't know if you'll find another show that will talk about hoarding and aliens in the same show, which I love. There's so many things that are fascinating in this world that you don't have to go to political talk all the time. I 100% get it, particularly this time of night. It resonates a little bit. Let's go to the wild card line, and Adam is calling in Mississippi. Adam, you're on Coast to Coast AM. Go ahead.
9: Hey, Ron. I'm mentioning tonight about three past shows regarding the intergalactic phone and a beam that can be used to communicate to alien planets wherever in the universe. And the alien greys that tried to land 65 million years ago back when it was the dinosaurs, but this was confirmed by a CIA worker. But in short, my question is, could you do a show regarding the public school system and parents' rights? I feel like the show could benefit in this regard.
1: You're going to have to back up because, okay, we'll cover that in a second. What was the first thing you said, the alien graves?
9: The alien graves that landed 65 million years ago, confirmed by a CIA worker, and intergalactic foam and the beam that they use to communicate to alien planets in the universe.
1: So what do you think about that? Do you think that, okay, graves aside, I mean, we can do searching for those, but graves aside, this foam and communicating with aliens outside of the planet, do you think that's possible?
9: I think it's possible. I mean, the disclosure folders for the aliens, we're not even there yet. So what else do they have?
1: There's a lot that they haven't released. And they keep teasing
9: more
1: releases, bigger and better releases. I keep wanting to see more, and I hope we get more. I really do. But, you know, they've been kind of sprinkling out. There's nothing in there that I would say is earth-shattering yet, but it's really fascinating to see the unredacted documents and really the videos that are released. There's some videos I've seen so far that have been really compelling, and there's always going to be skeptics and critics, which I'm glad there are, and I'm a skeptic and I'm a critic for a lot of the media I consume, because I think being in media, you start to fish out things that are a little bit weird. Some things don't add up. So you don't just take everything as truth that you find. You have to investigate and look into it for yourself, which is why you kind of start with the basis that someone's trying to pull a fast one on you when it comes to this. But when you have an official government release, I think it does help a lot. Thank you very much for your call. It does add a lot of credibility into it, and that's kind of what you need. Let's go east of the Rockies, and Helen is in Houston. You're on Coast to Coast AM. Go ahead.
10: Thank you for taking the call. Pertaining to the aliens, I'll just tell two quick little stories. Sometimes when we get together as friends out in the country, my husband was a farmer, and all the neighbors around us were farmers. And one of our most trusted and shy men said, well, he did see a UFO come in the pasture while he was plowing. And he said he was just so stunned, he never would tell anybody because he figured that they just wouldn't believe him. So that was one story that was told that, you know, we could believe this was the gentleman that wouldn't ever have said anything like that.
1: You know, I love hearing that because there's a lot of serious people that have these experiences, and you know they're not pulling your leg. They saw something. How did they describe it? Did they give you a description of it?
10: He just said something. It was a round object.
1: Okay. So a lot of different types of shapes. You know, right. There's some shapes that are, you know, round, the saucer. There's some that are cigar-shaped, some that may be somewhere in between. Well, okay. So is that your only experience?
10: Well, no, then my husband and I, while we were teenagers, same community and we went parking after the movie, and we were just looking. The sky was just really bright, beautiful stars, everything. So we were just getting ready to leave when it was like an explosion, bright, bright light. It lit up everything, and we had no idea what that was. All we did was drive away as fast as we could.
1: Mm-hmm. And we were you in the middle of nowhere, or was this like a common area?
10: Well, it was close to the farm where Alan saw his sighting.
1: Yeah.
10: So, okay. But it was just so, and it scares the heck out of you when you have an explosion like 100 feet away from you. But it was. It was like maybe 100 or 200 feet up off the ground.
1: Uh-huh.
10: So
1: well,
10: we always just, it was our secret. But we
1: well,
10: just,
1: well, two questions now. Do you remember the movie you saw is question number one. Question number two, what did you do when you parked?
10: We hugged and kissed.
1: Okay. Well, that's good. What was the movie? Do you remember the movie you saw?
10: Oh, well, one of the movies we saw was about this girl who was about 12 years old, and she was a little murderess. And would you believe that that's the movie we took Mother and Daddy to and when Lynn asked for my hand? something. It was a bad child or a wayward child.
1: That's great. Thank you very much, Helen, for the call. And you're right about farmers seeing things. There's a lot of instances where farmers see things. There's a very famous one here in Michigan that was well documented. Thank you for that, for sharing that. What did you do when you parked? We hugged and kissed. I think we got time for maybe one more call. First time caller line, Jason is in North Carolina. You're on Coast to Coast AM. Go ahead.
11: Hey, how's it going?
1: Great. Go ahead.
11: Yeah, I was calling because, I'm not a super, I guess, superstitious person, but about a month ago, I stay out in Johnston County, North Carolina. It's just outside of Raleigh. And I'm kind of, you know, a late night person, so I was sitting out in my car, smoking a cigarette because, I have a, you know, baby, so I don't smoke in the house. And, I saw a creature. I don't know what other way to describe it. Mm. Basically I was sitting in my car and, you know, there's some stray cats and stuff that kind of wander around my place. And then, again, it's out in the country. There's deer. And I was sitting in the car, and something came around the front of the car.
1: And
11: I'm sitting there, and at first I'm thinking, like, oh, you know, maybe it's one of the cats. And I was like, no, it's too big. And I was looking at the fur, and I was like, oh, that looks like the fur of a deer.
1: Wow.
11: And then I was looking at it closer, and whenever I looked a little closer, I was like, wait a second, because its size, I was like, you know, a baby
1: this is something
11: deer,
1: else.
11: Would be bigger.
1: Let me do this real quick, because we're running up against the break. Are you willing to hold on and continue your story after the break?
11: Yeah, sure.
1: If you have time, I know it's late, but I'd love to hear it on Coast to Coast AM. Stay tuned. We'll take some more of your calls next hour.

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9: ABC News, I'm Dave Packer. Searching through the rubble for survivors in Venezuela, where some 50,000 people are still unaccounted for after Wednesday's powerful twin earthquakes.
10: The coastal city of La Guaira hit hardest, building after building flattened. This woman, who says she has multiple family members trapped under the rubble, begging for more help from the government. Saying human strength is not enough. They need heavy equipment to help them with the search.
9: ABC's Lauren Glassberg. Iran got its response 24 hours after its drones targeted a ship in the Strait of Hormuz. U.S. Central Command says American aircraft struck Iranian missile and drone storage locations and radar sites along the coast. Secretary of State Rubio said an agreement reached Friday between Israel and Lebanon begins to put in place a framework for lasting peace and security. Former National Security Advisor John Bolton pleading guilty to illegally sharing classified material. This is ABC News. The parent company of Saks Fifth Avenue has officially merged from Chapter 11 bankruptcy with a new name. The company will now be called Exemplar Luxury Group. A happy ending to the story of a missing giraffe.
11: Gracie the giraffe has been found safe and healthy, Texas authorities now say. Cedar Hollow Ranch had been searching for the animal since Monday, with her owner even offering a $5,000 reward for information that led to her safe return. But the manager of the ranch, Vic Jones, was able to locate Gracie by helicopter about 4 miles south of the ranch in Texas Hill Country. Gracie is a reticulated giraffe known for its rectangular spots and is estimated to be about 4 years old. Mike Dubusky, ABC News.
9: Serena Williams has been drawn to play 20-year-old Maya Joint of Australia in the first round at Wimbledon for her first singles match in nearly 4 years. The 44-year-old seven-time Wimbledon singles champion will also compete in doubles with sister Venus. Dave Packer, ABC News.
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1: And we're going to take some more of your calls this hour. It is an open line on a Friday night for Coast to Coast AM. And right before the break, we had Jason in North Carolina call in. And wow, he was discussing something he witnessed there. So he's going to be the first caller up when we start taking your calls. If you want to email me, ryanrecker@coasttocoastam.com is how you do it. To kind of reiterate, Jason said one night he was sitting in his car. He saw what looked like, what was it, a cat or a deer? And it turned out not to be. So I want to hear how this story goes. In fact, I know sometimes we get close to an end of an hour or we have to go to a break. And when the break has to happen, it has to happen. I'm so glad he's holding on. I can't wait to hear the rest of this story coming up on Coast to Coast AM. Don't go anywhere.
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1: And welcome back to Coast AM. I'm Ryan Recker. If you want to email me, ryanrecker@coasttocoastam.com. It is a Friday night. We keep the phone lines open. And right before we had to go to break, we had Jason from Raleigh, North Carolina call in. Jason, I hope you're still there. Are you?
9: Yep. I'm still here.
1: Ooh. Oh, boy. I know. I'm so glad you took the time to hold on. But you said, let me try to reiterate. This happened not long ago. You were in your car late at night and you saw something. What did you see? And I want to hear how this story ends.
9: Again, the only way I can describe it is a creature. Like, I'm again, not big on superstition. Like, I've always been open-minded. Like, sure, there could be aliens out there, but I'm not one of those people that's big into, like, there's demons here and there's things, you know, Bigfoot running around in the woods. I've never been one of those people, but this was something. I mean, it spooked me. It really did.
1: How far away was it from you?
9: Initially, maybe 4 feet.
1: Okay, that's very close. You're inside your car?
9: Yeah, I was sitting in the driver's seat of my car, smoking a cigarette. So basically, to my left is the tree line, and to my right is my house. Mm-hmm. And the tree line is only a couple feet from my car. And so I'm sitting in my car, and this thing, again, at first I was thinking, oh, maybe it could be one of, you know, the stray cats that runs around. And I was like, oh, maybe it could be one of the stray cats. And then I was like, no, it didn't look like a cat. I was like, it had kind of like the fur of a deer, but I was like, wait, it's too short to be a deer. Like, yeah. It had the fur of a deer, but like, I saw the back end, I was like, no, it's too short to be a deer. And so I made a sound, like, I'm sitting there with my window all the way down, again, smoking a cigarette, and I just went, huh? As soon as I made the huh sound, like, what is that? It jumped about 8 feet onto a log to the left of my car. As soon as it did that, I made the, like, you know, I said basically, you know, I know we're on the radio, what the F? And, like, as soon as I said that, I was like, what the F? It stood up on 2 feet.
1: Whoa.
9: And it was only about 3 feet tall, but it stood up on 2 feet. And it was an immediate fight or flight response of, like, again, it scared the crap out of it. So I just started grunting at it. Like, what? You want something? Come on. Let's go. And it's, I guess I surprised it just as much as it did me, and it started backing away. But again, I, like, that was the only thing I could do was start to challenge it. And it started to back away and go further into the tree line. And
1: whoa.
9: It kept going. And every time I made, a challenge, I, like, let's go, it made the weirdest grunt, like, guttural sound I've ever heard. It was, I don't know. It was actually a YouTuber. It's called Mr. Ballen. It's like, okay. You know, Mr. and then Ballen. And mm-hmm. He has a video that's called The Scariest Sound Ever Recorded, I think is what it's called. And that's the closest sound I've heard to it. But the video,
1: wow.
9: Guys, look at, they, apparently they went out on a camping trip and heard something and recorded it. And it was the closest sound I could find, but apparently they had it analyzed, and somebody said it was supposed to be something 7 or 8 feet tall. Like, this thing was about maybe 3 feet tall.
1: Okay.
9: And again,
1: follow up.
9: The only thing I was thinking
1: is,
9: like, I was like, maybe it's a kangaroo. I was like, maybe it's
1: kangaroo in North Carolina.
9: I know. I was like, maybe somebody had a pet kangaroo and it got loose, but it had the, like, again, it walked on four legs and then two. And then it had like a face of like an ugly cat. And
1: well, okay,
9: my stepson, he was a,
1: could is it sorry, possible? Yeah, have you ever seen a bear without fur?
9: Yeah. No. This it had fur. It had fur like a deer.
1: It
9: had a smooth, like, but it had a really ugly, it had a face. There's a character apparently on a show called, like, again, I thought this was serendipitous. That's why I called in, because I've been literally, like, since then, I've been kind of looking into it, because I've never been one of those people. But there's a character on a show, Dragon Ball Z, called Beerus. It looked like the character from the show, like, the face looked like this character from the show Beerus, but just uglier. Like, it was almost like a rat and a cat.
1: Wow. Okay.
9: But
1: well,
9: with the body,
1: bears
9: with the body of a deer that could stand on 2 feet.
1: I'll tell you, bears without fur are strange looking animals, and that was the first thing that came to mind. Hold on. When you saw this and you yelled at it, how long did you wait in your car before you got out? Were you afraid to get out?
9: Yeah, that's the thing. I yelled at it, and it backed up into the tree line. And then I turned because I have a knife that I use for work, and I was trying to find it. And then mm-hmm. I turned back, and I was like, okay, I found a knife. And then I realized, like, oh, crap, I'm trapped in my car because while I was looking for this knife, what happened if it came around on me and is under my car? So I had my mom, she got hurt, so she lives with me and my wife. And so I started calling her and my wife, and, like, my wife finally picked up, and then I was like, hey, there's something, you know, there's something here, blah, blah, blah. And she was scared. She's like, why would I open the door? Blah, blah, blah. I was like, just go wake up my mom. And I had my wife and my mom. I was like, I just need you guys to come out here and make some noise and, like, shine lights on my car so I can get out.
1: I was like, run cover. Again, yeah.
9: I'm about 30 feet from the house. I was like, dude, and from then on out, because I normally park, again, kind of parallel to my house along the tree line, but now I park right up against my house.
1: I get it. Well, let me ask this. Jason, are you at your house right now?
9: Yeah.
1: Do you look out the window expecting to see it at some point?
9: Oh, I'm sitting in the car, and I watch, like, and I've been waiting, and, like, because of how scared it kind of made me, I've almost kind of wanted to see it again. Like, no, I'm like, come back, I'm gonna get you. Like,
1: you want to come back so you can get, you know, sometimes when you're in the heat of it, you don't get the best look at it. You're not thinking that way. But now that you've experienced it, if you see it again, take as many mental notes as you can or snap a photo. Oh, would that be great? And give us a call back, Jason. I appreciate it. Thank you for that experience. I'm glad you held on. That is weird. Kangaroo-like, making weird noises. Let's go west of the Rockies, and Mark is calling in from Roseville, California. Mark, you're on Coast to Coast AM. Oh, maybe not, Mark. How about... gotcha. Okay, we're trying to fix the phone lines here. We'll get this sorted out. I got an email. A person emailed in and said... Where was it? This is from George. The government is manipulating UFO information. They are testing holographic weapons systems. I don't know if that's the case. I want to say that's not the case, mostly because instances where there have been unidentified craft where people have come in contact with it, and part of it is, okay, there's radiation issues with where these things have landed before. That's strange. There's something physical happening here in some cases that you can't describe with a hologram. So thank you for that email. One person said, this is Chris who emailed in. Maybe you can mention my name on air. Okay. Was saying that when I was 8, my dad had a coworker that was friends with them. My dad would pick him up from work, travel to work. And one day I had to go use his bathroom. Went inside, noticed that my dad's coworker was a hoarder. Small piles of stuff, trails to hallways of trash spread out throughout. He said there was x-rays, signs, and things above the door, kind of labeling things. He said he lived to his 90s and still lived that way up until his 90s. He said, you name it, it should have been recycled or thrown out. He kept it. He was a good family friend. Just wanted to share this. Thank you, Chris, for that. I think there's a lot of people that have those type of experiences. One person said, hi, Ryan, this is Kyle. I work in Southern California right now. I just wanted to share my story. My grandma's house was haunted. The water in the bathtub would turn on by itself at the night, and I can hear footsteps in the hallways when I was sleeping. But it was not my mom or grandma. I got scared. My mom also claimed that she had seen an angel in her room. She said it looked like my grandpa or my uncle. That's fascinating. Sometimes when you're young, when you're a kid, and you stay at grandma's house, and you hear the clock dinging at the top of every hour, and you're just trying to fall asleep, and it's familiar, but it's also, you're not used to seeing the house when it's dark, so there's a little bit of spooky factor to it. I get that. The water turning on by itself is kind of a weird thing. I am not a fan of things randomly turning on. Don't like that one bit. How did the phone lines look? Are we okay to go back to them? Still working on the phone lines. That's okay. If you have an email, ryanrecker@coasttocoastam.com, if you want to message me on there. One person, William, no, this is Bill from Ohio. emailed me about Disclosure Day and said, the film Disclosure Day that saw it this past week thought it was okay. Thing that stuck out to me was perhaps aliens taking the form of common animals. Do you think that if aliens were among us, would they take the form of people? Or do you think that they would use animals to go maybe under the radar? And much like Jason called in, and Jason was talking about the experiences of seeing this creature with the weird face and the deer-like hair and hopped up like possibly a kangaroo in the area. Do you think maybe that could be something like this? A deer, cardinals, raccoons, things like that showing up. Big takeaway is that it did not have the indication that they were aliens. They're hiding in plain sight. Okay, that's interesting. Thank you for that. Frank emailed in. Thank you for enjoying the bumper music for tonight. One person said, excellent show tonight. Yes, Ethan's interview was a good change of pace. Thank you for changing it up. I find that, and thank you for that, Dan. I find when it comes to Coast, there's a lot of strange things in this world, and it doesn't always have to be kangaroo that you find in the tree line and UFOs and aliens, and parking your car could be a part of it too. There could be, you know, seeing something in the middle of the night. It could be a weird dream. I find that the whole gamut of where we are as a society is there's a lot of interesting and unexplainable things out there. Sometimes the unexplainable is within us. We don't know why we hold on to things that we don't need to hold on to. We can't figure it out. Other people could look at it and say, I understand. Just get rid of it. You know, snap out of it. It doesn't go like that all the time. So there's a lot of unconventional type of topics out there I enjoy. And one of the nice things when they ask me to host Coast to Coast is that I get to be selfish as a host. I can ask all the questions I want to ask. And obviously, we open it up for you, the listener, to be able to get questions in too. But I get to ask all the things that I have a curiosity about. And I find that just such an honor that I get to talk to the most interesting people and get to ask the most interesting things. One person emailed and said, let's see, have tried sending messages while you're hosting, but texting just isn't a good way to do it. The texting don't work for me. There might be ways to text George, but for me, it's email. The email's the best way to do it. Ryan Recker at coasttocoastam.com. One person said, since it seems obvious when a discussion is about ETs visiting Earth, what about the case of Charles Hall and the almost human beings just north of Las Vegas? Remember? It says Charles never signed any security agreement, hence that's the answer why he could talk freely about his year with them. I would love to talk to someone that's had experiences in the sense that they say they've looked at it in a scientific way, may have communicated with them in a scientific way. I don't know if non-disclosure agreements are covered after a certain point, meaning sometimes people disobey them towards the end of their life because they just want to get the information out. But that was a different generation of person where they would take things to the grave, not tell anyone, maybe their spouse, but their spouse could also keep a secret. And that was about it. I wondered what it would be like as someone that works in news. Let's say it was me. Let's say I witnessed something. And let's say the government came to me and said, you're not allowed to tell anyone. I want you to sign this piece of paper. And let's say I understand that across the country, there's probably a lot of people that said, we're not signing that paper that disappeared. That scares me a little bit. Would you feel like that you were under duress and you had to sign that piece of paper and not tell anyone? Or would you find it's your obligation to share this information? That's assuming there's someone there to tell you, you can't do what you got to do. They just sometimes assume that you get the gist of it. Don't talk about it. The type of person I am, and I would want to call George immediately and say, this happened to me. I got to get on tonight. I got to tell this story. And I would try to be descriptive as possible, and I would be as honest as possible. And then I would just be prepared for anyone that I've ever known, half of them telling me, he's gone off the deep end. We can't talk to you ever again. Basically saying that he's gone crazy or he's lying for attention. I would just be prepared to, you know, lose half of the people that I've called friends and colleagues. But I think the most important thing for me is you have to tell the truth. If you're trying to explore topics and you're trying to understand where we sit in this world and the strange things that are in it, the best thing you can do is tell the truth.

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1: And thank you for listening tonight, and thank you for all the emails. We had some issues with the phone lines, called the engineer in, and I think we have it fixed. So I see some phone calls coming in, and it was a shame. We had so many people waiting on the line, and when the phone lines go down, they go down. It drops all the lines. So if you were on the line and you want to call back, thank you. I remember some of the names that were on there. I'll try to get to you first. But if you want to call in now, we're going to take calls for the next 20 minutes or so and try to do that here. One of the nice things about being on Coast to Coast AM in the Friday night fill-in host, I get to take any type of calls when the open lines come around. So whatever you want to talk about, we've had a wide variety there. By the way, if you haven't been on to the website lately to check out paranormaldate.com, you may notice something different. You may see that there's a casting call. You may notice that Paranormal Dates will be a new Spark original series where romance takes a supernatural turn. They're looking for people to participate to be part of the ParanormalDate.com and maybe part of the show that's going on with it. How exciting is that? Go to CoastToCoastAM.com. You can find it right there, or just go to ParanormalDate.com and find out what to do that. I think I saw, too, that there's 100,000 people on the website now looking for dates. How about that? All right, we'll take some of your calls coming up after the break. I'm Ryan Recker, Ryan Recker at CoastToCoastAM.com. Don't go anywhere.
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1: And welcome back to Coast AM. I'm Ryan Recker. I got an email from Sean who said, I am an on-call mortician. I listen to the show whenever I get a chance. Crazy how much I can relate to the topics. That is interesting. Thank you for the call. Have you ever seen Only the Lonely? That may be an interesting movie for you to see. It's a John Candy movie. It's a great film. Let's take some of your calls on Coast to Coast AM. It looks like our phone lines are back up and running after a little technical glitch. How about we start with Larry in Colorado? Larry, you're on Coast to Coast AM. Go ahead.
8: Hello there, Captain. How you doing tonight?
1: Doing great, Larry. Thank you for calling back. So what's on your mind?
8: You know, I've never seen an alien or Bigfoot or anything like that in my life, but I do believe the possibility that they do exist. Now, I believe in God. I'm a Catholic. And I believe that every living thing in the universe was created by God. Mm-hmm. Could it be possible that aliens are future human beings? Could we, I mean, when I look at the technology today, and what's his name landed on, going to Mars, and setting up on the moon, could we possibly turn into aliens in 500, 1,000 years from now? And question is, could they be good and bad aliens? Because I think I saw a picture of a town in Germany where they had orbs that were fighting each other, good and bad orbs. Have you ever seen that picture? And do you know, could that be true?
1: Yeah, those things are easily doctored. But going back to what you're saying, the theory of this idea, aliens are humans from the future traveling back, either trying to stop something from happening or perhaps sightseeing, more of a historical journey, whatever it may be, that has become a more popular theory than I've ever imagined because it's been part of documentaries and a lot of people have been grabbing onto that one as of recently. I don't know if I buy that. They would have to be so far into the future. I guess that would explain the technology. But from my understanding, I just cannot fathom an idea of how time travel could work that way. It just doesn't make sense to me. But there's a lot of things that don't make sense to me. Thank you very much for the call, Larry. I appreciate it. Let's go to the wild card line in Burlington, Iowa. Taylor, you're on Coast to Coast AM. Go ahead.
9: Hi, Ryan. Oh, my gosh. I'm glad the phones are back. Oh, my gosh. That was pretty rough. But I wanted to talk to you about, to all the Coast to Coast listeners, about my blindness, because I am blind, and I can't see. And I've had people, like, jump over my cane. Again, that's a cane, not a stick. Again, some people have been calling canes sticks. That offends some of us blind people, and we don't like that. So make sure to call our canes and not sticks. Also, I have a joke. I don't know if we could take the joke.
1: Well, you know what? I'll be the judge of that. So let's hear the joke, and I'll let you know if it's any good.
9: Knock, knock.
1: Who's there?
9: Spell.
1: Spell who?
9: WHO.
1: I'll accept it. That's acceptable. Okay, Taylor, can I ask, how old are you?
9: I am 12. Everyone is asleep right now. This is the time we're supposed to be asleep.
1: So you're okay staying up this late? Your parents are all right with that?
9: Normally, I get a melatonin, but I was just so excited to be on Coast to Coast.
1: Yeah. Taylor, can I ask you some questions about what it's like being blind and 12 years old? Is that okay?
9: Yeah.
1: What's that like at school? How do you participate at school?
9: So we have a lot of us blind kids about my age. We have on our computers not like Chromebooks, but there are computers with a screen reader. It's called JAWS. And it, it's like a screen reader for, it reads the screen to you, and there's button, like different, navigator buttons and stuff, and it's really cool.
1: Okay, so that helps aid in that. Have you ever thought about getting a CNI dog?
9: I'm not eligible for that, I don't think.
1: They're very expensive. Yeah, that is part of it too. I know that. I worked with someone who is blind. He worked in radio, still does, for 50 some years at the same radio station in Delphus, Ohio. His name is Bob Alm. And he still uses the Braille to read his news in the morning. He is amazing. There's so much you can do with your life, Taylor, and I wish you the best. And check in again sometime, okay?
9: Oh, and then real quick, there is a Braille Sense. It's called a Braille Sense. It's almost like it's like a computer in itself. It's got way more... how do I say it? Advanced features, but it's got really cool things. You could do documents on it. It's got email. Oh my gosh, it's really cool.
1: Okay.
9: I'd have to,
1: very neat.
9: Ryan, if we get a chance, I can walk you through the Braille Sense stuff one day.
1: I'll have to look it up. And let me say, if you get in trouble for staying up this late, and your parents say, what are you doing calling radio shows and talking to strangers this late at night? Blame it on me that I held you on the line so long, okay? Just throw me under the bus here. Appreciate the call, Taylor. Thank you very much. That's great. You have a lot of promise in your life. You could do whatever you want. I can just tell from talking to you. You can do whatever you want. Let's go to, how about the first-time caller line? Patrick is in Wisconsin. Patrick, you're on Coast to Coast AM. Go ahead.
10: Ryan, thank you so much. I really appreciate being on. And I want to start off by talking about how I first found out about Coast to Coast. This was back in the year 2000, and a number of friends and I, we chartered a raft to go on the Colorado River, Grand Canyon. And I brought a small transistor radio along, and I was just seeing what I could get in the canyon, and ended up hearing Art Bell and thinking this was really cool, especially at times when we were almost a mile deep in the canyon. So that's how I came acquainted with Coast to Coast. So
1: I want to say I've heard you tell that story before. That sounds familiar. Have you emailed that to me, or maybe you've called it into the past?
10: Right. Yeah. And the other thing that I wanted to mention is I work at a historical society in south central Wisconsin, and
1: yes,
10: and it's a really neat building. We have a ghost story festival because we've had so many interesting encounters, and we've had all of our board members over the years who were non-believers become believers just because of the strange noises and shadows and lights, and because it was a library at one time. We constantly are hearing books dropped on the second floor. We go up and look around. Nothing is around. And we had a really kind of a funny story because we have a small gift shop. And the name of the town is called Beaver Dam, Wisconsin. Mm-hmm. And one of our non-believers, who was actually our treasurer, he sold a stuffed beaver and is a plush toy. And he put one on the shelf. And all of a sudden, he felt something hit him in the back. And he looked down, and there was a beaver on the floor. And he thought, well, maybe it just fell off the shelf. But we actually did kind of a Mythbusters and tried to recreate the beaver flying off the shelf and hitting him in the back, and we could not do it. So we're blaming on paranormal activity. But one last thing I want to say is I believe in paranormal mentoring. And what I mean by that is I've worked at a lot of different museums and have done restoration work on it, and we have a famous museum in Wisconsin called Ten Chimneys. It's near Milwaukee, and it was a summer residence of famous actors Alfred Lunt and Lynn Fontanne, and they actually have a theater named after them in New York City, and I did a lot of work for them. And here's the story. I'm just going to be my last story real quick, and I was doing some work, took some outdoor furniture home and was painting it, and just couldn't just painting a decorative edge on it. And I was also repairing a trunk that belonged to Alfred, and he used it to travel all over the world with this trunk with all of his costumes and makeup and that kind of thing. And I was just having a really hard time putting on these this paint and then wiping it off. And I was having a hard time just perfecting my pattern that was similar to what he had. I backed up, bumped into his case. All of a sudden, I was right back painting perfect marks and perfect painting. And so I was, that's what I call my paranormal mentoring. I've had a number of different occasions because of all the different museums I worked at. So I'm a true believer.
1: Well, thank you for sharing that, Patrick. I really appreciate it. And yeah, thank you for the emails. I remember you just had your big gathering not that long ago, a couple of weeks ago. So happy to hear that, the festivals. So we'll have to keep an eye out for that for next year. Let's go back to the wild card line. And Alex is in California. Alex, you're on Coast to Coast AM. Go ahead. Oh, Alex is not there. How about Roberta in Tucson, Arizona? Is Roberta, welcome to Coast AM. Go ahead.
11: Thank you. I was going to tell a true story. This gal was blind, and she got a chance to take a trip, and she's struggling real hard to get on the plane with her guide dog, her cane, and her luggage, and the pilot sees her. So he went over and took her luggage and put it up in the bin and helped her get seated comfortable. And he said, may I take your dog for a walk? She said, sure. So here's this pilot getting off the plane with the seeing eye dog. And this guy comes walking towards the plane. He says, oh, no, I'm not getting on that plane. Not with a blind pilot.
1: That's perfect. I love it. Thank you. Thank you very much for the call. Oh, that was great. Let's go to east of the Rockies in Ohio. Davey, welcome to Coast AM. Go ahead.
12: Oh, yeah, I'm through, huh? Wow. Amazing.
1: We got you. Yeah. You're right at the end of the show here. You got lucky.
12: I got very lucky. Hey, thanks a lot. I heard you're talking about your grandma's haunted house and stuff. I had my own grandma. I was actually living there a long time ago, about 30 years ago when she was alive, you know, and when she was in nursing home and stuff. So I was watching the house. Anyway, I had my girlfriend and I woke up in the morning. And I heard the toilet flush because I heard you talking about your grandma's like sounds, you know.
1: Oh, sure.
12: Taken from the ghost. Yeah. So anyway, at that time, my cousin lived upstairs, Emmy, and she was supposed to go to Kent State to see her boyfriend her weekend, right? So I thought, wait a minute, is she still here? You know, and I looked outside to see if her car's there. It was not there. And all of a sudden, I heard my name, hey, Dave, and it was not Kimmy. And my girlfriend says, that don't sound like Kimmy. I said, no, it don't, does it? You know, so it was a true ghost voice, you know. And
1: wow.
12: At the same time, when I was 9 years old, my sister was 5 years old, and my grandpa was working, and I heard people walking in the attic, you know. And I go, wait a minute, that can't be grandpa because he's working. My sister says, ask grandma if there's any ghosts here. And she said, well, I asked my grandma, and she had a cigarette back then, you know. And she said, she didn't want to answer the question at all, you know. I said, she goes, yeah, but they won't hurt you.
1: So you're saying there was multiple people that heard this. It wasn't just you. Other people heard this, too.
12: Right. My girlfriend, like, when I was 25 years old, and when I was 9 years old, My sister was only 5 years old, and we heard going up the attic, you know, someone walking up there in broad daylight too, you know. And not only that, when my other friend was over there, and I went to the grocery store to get some Eric, we're watching a football game. He goes, Dave, is there somebody else living here? I hear all kinds of furniture moving around. I said, nah, that's just a typical ghost walking around.
1: You know, no big deal to them, you know, when they get used to it.
12: I got kinds of witnesses, you know.
1: That's good to have. You can share that experience. And you can talk about it.
12: There's another story, too. There was a guy, you know, I was with my lady friend, right? And, you know, I thought her dad was staring at us or something. He says, no, my dad hadn't been able to walk up these stairs for several years. I go, well, who is that? He goes, it's a ghost. I go, what? I said, what do you want? I'm staring at the guy with a cane, you know. He just disappeared like ice cubes. And I put my shorts on to the, you know, it's naked at the time. And I ran down the stairs and I seen her dad snoring on the couch, you know. So I all kinds of witnesses, you know. I'm not the only one that saw it, so, you know. And
1: well, there you go.
12: Like, too, a lot of times, you know. So just like you're talking about your grandma's house was it's a ghost haunted and stuff. Me too. You're not the only one.
1: Yeah, we hear it. Well, thank you, Davey. Appreciate it. I think I was more speaking generally. I don't feel like my grandma's house was haunted, but I feel like whenever you go, when you're a kid, to your grandparents' house, and, you know, you're laying on the couch sleeping, there may or may not be some plastic covering on that couch. So every time you make a move, you hear a little bit of the crinkling, and then as soon as the top of the hour hits, you hear the dong, dong, dong, dong, and everything's weird, and maybe you got to get up and go to the bathroom or get some water, and you look, and there's always something out of the corner of your eye, a shadow. It never crossed my mind it may be haunted. I just thought that was common occurrences that happen at grandma's houses. All right, this was a fantastic show. I really enjoyed it. I'll be back again tomorrow night. If you want to email me, RyanRecker@coasttocoastam.com is how you do it. So many different people to thank. Let's start with Dan Galante, Donna Walker, Tom Danheiser, Adam Thompson, Gina Silvetti, Michael Cosio, Sue Trakis, Bill May, Sean Lottesewer, Lex Lonehood, my mentor Phil Tower, and the legends that make this all possible, George Norrie and Art Bell. And you! I'll be back again tomorrow night. Hope to hear from you soon. Have a great night.

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7: ABC News, I'm Dave Packer. Rescue crews racing against time in Venezuela. Teams from around the world are deploying to the country. More than 1,000 rescue personnel trying to find people trapped in the rubble. 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Katie Sussman with the Latin American Deputy Regional Director of the International Rescue Committee. Her organization launching an emergency response.
8: The whole infrastructure of Venezuela, including social services, public services, energy, medical supplies, et cetera, was already quite debilitated.
7: The U.S. military announcing strikes against Iran. CENTCOM calling it a response to the attack on Iran by Iran on ships in the Strait of Hormuz. The Texas Education Board making Bible passages required reading for more than 5 million public school students. A federal judge declaring a mistrial in the Los Angeles Palisades fire arson trial of Jonathan Rinderknecht. The jury deadlocked, unable to reach a verdict after 2 days of deliberations. This is ABC News. Allegations of animal cruelty and fraud at a Northern California rescue where investigators say the remains of dozens of dogs have been uncovered.
9: A search warrant affidavit alleging the rescue accepted dogs and money from shelters across California under the promise they would be cared for and rehomed. Instead, investigators believe dogs were killed to make room for more. The investigation began after a neighbor uncovered a burial pit containing 8 dogs with apparent gunshot wounds. No charges have been filed against the owner or any employees. Experts say prosecutors would have to prove exactly what happened. Investigators say hundreds of dogs sent to the rescue are still unaccounted for.
7: ABC's Cameron Bob. Europeans are doing what they can to beat the heat as temperatures soar past 100 degrees.
10: Absolutely concerned. I don't think our houses are built for this kind of temperature. We're thinking of buying an aircon for our flat, and, you know, they're very expensive.
7: Conditions are expected to ease in coming days. Dave Packer, ABC News.
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0: Saturday, June 27th, 2026. I'm Jared Halpern. Party leaders are trying to quell rebellions ahead of the midterm elections.
1: You know, it's rare to have a president, you know, not work hand in glove with his party.
0: And TV's Kelsey Grammer hopes a new series about the founders can help unify a politically divided nation.
2: It makes noise, it gets attention to be focused on the things that separate us, but they really aren't very important at the end of the day.
0: This is the Fox News Rundown from Washington. One of my favorite shows is The Office, and one of the most iconic memes produced from the sitcom is of the character Jim emphatically asking, "What is going on?" It was a sentiment felt throughout Capitol Hill this week as Republicans rebelled in both the House and the Senate, and Democratic Socialists stunned the establishment in Democratic primary elections. All of it highlights challenges facing party leaders trying to hold together broad coalitions to deliver a unified front for voters. But that, as we saw this week, is sometimes easier said than done. So again, I ask, what is going on?
1: We have a president who, simply isn't willing to work with his own Republicans in the Congress. That's what's going on.
0: Chad Pergram is Fox News chief congressional correspondent.
1: And for the first time, in a while, we've had that. It's rare to have a president, not work hand in glove with his party. There's always going to be hiccups and things like that. But this has been a real problem. And it's a recurring problem because over about the past 5 weeks, I can account for about 5 days, about one a week, where we come in and the plan is to do A, and then they get closer to doing A, and then the president blows it up somehow. That's pretty extraordinary, and that's what's happened. I mean, there was a plan some time ago back in May to approve Border Patrol and ICE money, which was the final section of government funding, which wasn't addressed from the fall last year. And then they said, we're going to have a weaponization fund. And it sidetracked that. And they brought in Todd Blanche, the acting attorney general, a lot of questions for him. And because they weren't getting sufficient answers, Republicans said, we're going to have to put amendments in this bill, some of them said, to, kind of safeguard ourselves about this. And so John Thune, the Senate Republican leader, sent everybody home. Then they worked out a deal on FISA. That's the spy program to renew that. And it was going to be a bipartisan compromise. They needed a cocktail of Democratic and Republican votes to do that. And then the president said, I'm going to have Bill Pulte be the acting director of national intelligence. And so guess what? That blew up because Democrats and some Republicans weren't too pleased about Bill Pulte. So that's a couple of examples here lately. Then we thought there was going to be a confirmation hearing for Jay Clayton, who was going to be the permanent director of national intelligence. He was going to have his confirmation hearing, and that would unlock the votes for FISA because some Democrats weren't exactly hep to Jay Clayton as being the DNI, but they're like, okay, this person is more reasonable than Pulte. And guess what? Trump announced from overseas, mind you, that he was canceling the hearing, the confirmation hearing for Jay Clayton. And so they've never renewed FISA or anything else. Then the pièce de résistance. I walked into the Capitol Wednesday morning, and they had Statuary Hall all tricked out for a signing ceremony. A desk, a lectern, red carpet, seats, the seal of the president. He was going to come in and sign this bipartisan housing bill. It passed 85-5 in the Senate, got, more than 360 votes in the House. This thing, was very, very popular. Affordability, both parties have said it's something they have to work on. And the president later that morning said, no, I'm not coming to the signing ceremony. In fact, he had kind of downplayed it despite his staff to the contrary, saying, this is a big deal. It's important for the American public. And then the president kind of put out a milquetoast statement criticizing the bill, criticizing one of the co-authors of the bill, the Democratic senator from Massachusetts, Elizabeth Warren, called her Pocahontas again, which is his, name for her. And then I was told later in the week by a senior Republican source here that he intended to veto that bill, which really would have created problems. Granted, because of those wide margins in both the House and Senate, they would have been able to override a veto. It doesn't happen very often successfully in the House and Senate, but they would have done it on this occasion because it needs 2/3. But guess what? I think that Mike Johnson, the Speaker of the House, he went down to meet with the president Thursday afternoon, and got through to him to say, you know, and probably maybe even earlier in the day on Wednesday, essentially suggesting if you do that, you know, the biggest rebuke of your president from the Republican Congress is going to come on this veto override, and we'll do it. Maybe that was the threat. So, again, every day we have some chaos, and that's the latest bit of chaos.
0: And all of it is centered around the Save America Act.
1: Much of it is. That's right.
0: Almost every example you just laid out over the last few months is because President Trump wants the Senate, not the House, who's already passed it, but the Senate to pass the Save America Act. We have been through the numbers aren't there. The votes aren't there. The version that the president wants doesn't even have 50 votes in the Senate. The more slimmed down version doesn't have anywhere near 60. There's not an appetite to blow up the filibuster or do this talking filibuster that would, you know, hijack the floor in all other pieces of legislation. Is that a growing frustration with Republicans? I mean, there's certainly enough supporters of the president that they've now stalled everything in the House of Representatives. But if you're, you know, John Thune, the Senate majority leader, the Republican leader in the Senate, how are you navigating this?
1: Well, you know, that's been the problem for John Thune. And so far, he has not thrown John Thune under the bus. I thought there was some symbolism when the president walked into the Capitol. You know, he ditched the signing ceremony. Then he was supposed to meet with Senate Republicans to address the Save America Act. He walked in, and the visual was him walking with John Thune. I thought it was interesting when he came out of the meeting, he walked out with Mike Lee, the Republican senator from Utah, who's the big advocate for this, Rick Scott, Republican senator from Florida, who went over Thune's head and invited the president to this luncheon. Then came John Barrasso, and if you watch the video, I was wondering, is Thune going to join here? And then a couple minutes later, a couple seconds, I should say, here came, you know, Thune kind of sidestepping into the picture.
0: Kind of off camera, depending on how wide your lens was.
1: Exactly. And so I don't know if that's Thune actually, because there is actual distance between him and the president, or he's building that. I mean, the president said we like our leaders and all that type of stuff. But at the end of the day, they can't get this done. And this shows you just how scattershot everything has been. He has said that the Save America Act is the number one thing. They did not really negotiate or talk about that. John Thune later said that this was not a meeting that was set up to be conducive to that type of give and take, which I think tells you a lot. In other words, it's my way or the highway. Bill Cassidy, the Republican senator from Louisiana, who the president did not endorse for reelection, and he lost his primary, really went at him, said he got it. Bill Cassidy said, my Irish got up. There was actually kind of a yelling match, other Republican senators telling Bill Cassidy to sit down at one point. It was pretty testy in that meeting over, you know, how he had helped them at one point on a vote on Iran, and then turned his vote around the next night. But that's a whole other conversation we can get into. Again, nothing ever
0: is consistent.
1: Because he
0: got what he had asked for. I mean,
1: exactly.
0: Because he got the briefing at the White House he had demanded.
1: Exactly.
0: Which, again, shows, I think, the lesson, the takeaway from there might be that, like, the administration still has to work with Republicans in Congress.
1: Exactly. And I think that's the key. And maybe that's why, you know, I'm surprised that some, you know, Republicans haven't, you know, tried to use that leverage. Some of them just go along because they're afraid they're going to get torn up on Truth Social or something like that by the president. But is that changing, though?
0: I mean, because you have incumbents who have been endorsed against. You have incumbents who are retiring. You have
1: a little bit here and there
0: that maybe want to find distance with the president. I mean, between now and November, are we going to see more flare-ups like this?
1: Probably. I mean, if you're going to have one like this every single week, I can't imagine getting any better. As we get closer to the fall. This shows you just, again, you know, kind of the whiplash that we were enduring this week. And it's hard as a reporter, frankly, to keep up. So Ana Paulina Luna is a Republican representative from Florida who has a close relationship with the president. And she said, I'm going to block bills coming to the floor. I'm going to shut the House floor down. And she can do that with a coalition of other Republicans who are like-minded to prevent bills from coming to the floor because it's a narrow majority.
0: By the way, not very many, given not the margins.
1: Doesn't take money. That's right.
0: Yeah.
1: Until they get the Save America Act passed. Okay. So she successfully did that. The House went away a day early this week. They took one vote on Thursday on something that wasn't even related to this. We were wondering if they were even going to vote on Thursday. So Mike Johnson goes back down to the White House. And so she is advocating for the president's position. And then the president posts again, please, we have to work as a team. No more shutting down of the floor. I'm like,
0: But she's doing what the president kind of wanted.
1: Exactly. And so that's why if you're a Republican member, you've got to be scratching your head. What do they want? Mm-hmm. And I don't think anybody really knows. And that's what's so vexing up here.
0: I mean, I guess specific to the housing bill, it seems like it's going to become law one way or another because they are transmitting it to the president. That's such a 10-day clock. So long as he doesn't veto it, it automatically becomes law, whether he signs it or not.
1: 10 days, Sunday's excluded, and we're not at the end of a session where you could have a pocket veto. Yeah. That's very rare. We haven't had a pocket veto since the year 2000.
0: They don't adjourn anymore. They do these pro forma sessions to stay in.
1: Well, we came close to having a pocket veto in late 2021 on the defense bill, but 2000 is the last true pocket veto under President Clinton.
0: And so that issue aside, this does make it hard, I think, if you're a Republican to find your campaign message, because I know, and you talked about it a few moments ago, that this housing bill specifically was kind of the big legislative accomplishment that Republicans were going to be able to take on the road and say, see, we are doing what we can, even working with Democrats to bring down the cost of housing.
1: Right. And guess
0: what?
1: The
0: president kind
1: of found their message. Yeah. They found their message, though, by courtesy of the Democrats. And here's why. The Republicans had a rotten week on Capitol Hill. Absolutely. I mean, I talked to Mario Diaz-Balart, who's a Republican representative from Florida. He said, we really had a bad week. But you know who had a worse week? The Democrats. And who stepped on their
0: elections in New York?
1: The Democrats could have focused on all this and say, look at all the chaos, et cetera. Here's what happened. The bigger news of the week, because the Trump chaos is typical and that's customary, is that they voted for in these primaries in New York City, Democratic, socialist, far left, sometimes anti-Israel, if not anti-Semitic candidates in New York. These are not the same people that Hakeem Jeffries, the Democratic leader from New York City, endorsed. Yeah. You know, that's a rebuke to him in his backyard. I just talked to James Comer, the chairman of the House Oversight Committee from Kentucky, and said, I think that's a big middle finger to Hakeem Jeffries if you can't even win with people in your backyard.
0: I think
1: you
0: have Alyssa Slotkin, the Democratic, by the way.
1: Exactly. Yeah. You have the Democratic senator from Michigan, Alyssa Slotkin, a moderate, no less, saying, I think it's time for significant leadership change here. You know, this is not working. We, you know, the game has changed. Maybe we change the coaches, so to speak. This was not a good week for the Democrats because of all that. And so what do you have Republicans harping on? They don't need to talk about affordability. They just need to say, can you believe how extreme some of these guys are in New York, and then nationalize the election and try to work that in seats in Nebraska and certain places in California and certain places in Colorado? That's what they do.
0: Well, then here's the thing. You mentioned Colorado, because I had made the point on a podcast earlier this week that I still hadn't seen the DSA, the Democratic Socialists of America, really break through outside of these deep blue pockets on the Acela corridor. But there is a major primary happening in Denver on Tuesday that could make me have egg on my face, right? I mean, this race is one that could really nationalize these Democratic Socialists that are running against longtime incumbents.
1: Yeah, no, that it absolutely could. You know, Diana DeGette has been a long time Democratic member, been here for decades. That's an issue. And again, demonstrating that outside of New York City that this message resonates. I should say that just outside of New York City in a very competitive district, Mike Lawler, the Republican congressman there, there's a Democratic candidate there who Jeffries did endorse. And again, you're going to have, you know, maybe in these urban areas, toeholds by the DSA. And Hakeem Jeffries kind of sloughed this off the other day. Said, well, you're only going to have a couple. You know, we have maybe two DSA people now. Maybe you'll have four. Maybe that number's a little bit bigger after what happens in Denver. But if Republicans say, do you see how far out some of these people are? Are you going to vote for that moderate Democrat in some of these other districts? There is a swing district or two in Colorado besides this. There is a swing district that the Democrats might be able to pluck off in Ohio if the wind blows the right way. There's a couple in Pennsylvania. There's certainly several in New York. And so that is a problem for the Democrats if the election has been nationalized. I mean, you know, Don Dakin, the Republican representative from Nebraska, Omaha, is retiring. He's a moderate Republican. Democrats are looking at that as being an opportunity for a pickup seat. But, you know, the prospective nominee, the Democratic nominee, too far left, possibly. We'll see.
0: Let's talk about that, because we've spent a lot of time talking about the challenges of Mike Johnson and keeping the Freedom Caucus in line and his margins for error being very, very small. If the House flips in November, the expectation is it still won't be like a huge blue wave, because those competitive districts are so small now that the number of them are so few, that you know, what does this mean for Hakeem Jeffries? One, does he like become speaker, or is there a revolt against him? And two, how hard will it be to be Speaker of the House if you're with a slim Democratic majority?
1: Exactly. He needs an outright majority of the entire House. And so if the Democrats do win the House, let's see how big the majority is. So we could be into like a Kevin McCarthy style problem. I mean, if the DSA people really go to the mat. But as somebody put it to me the other day, they said, we have the opportunity to take back the House. We have an opportunity to elect the first black speaker in American history. Are you kidding me? You see, so maybe those types of this type of conversation, to be honest with you, I just want to temper expectations about this a little bit. I mean, maybe it'll be different come January 3rd, but we always hear a lot. You know, there was a lot of consternation about Kevin McCarthy a couple of years ago. That played out. There was a lot of consternation on several different occasions about John Boehner, to a lesser degree, Paul Ryan, with Nancy Pelosi. Republicans kind of invented and perfected this idea of tying different moderate Democrats that the Democrats needed to win the House to Nancy Pelosi and then saying, are you not going to vote, you know, for Nancy Pelosi for Speaker? Okay, so that's where this all started about 20-some-odd years ago. But generally, people vote for the leader of their party. And this will be a test for Hakeem Jeffries. I will say this, he's not Nancy Pelosi. I'm going to tell you a little story here. So in about 20 years ago, Walt Minnick was a moderate Democrat from Idaho. Idaho, mind you. And, you know, Democrats added to their majority in 2008. And the idea was that he was not going to vote for Nancy Pelosi. There was consideration by his office that they were going to vote present. It was described to me as an onside kick. In other words, we retain the ball, you know, so that way they couldn't tar them in the 2010 midterms. Well, guess what? So Nancy Pelosi called Congressman-elect at that moment, Minnick, into his office. And I heard later from his staff, they said, I never truly understood the power and authority and intimidation of Nancy Pelosi. Guess what? Walt Minnick voted for Nancy Pelosi as Speaker. So I tell you that story to say that due respect to Hakeem Jeffries, this is his opportunity to demonstrate his mettle if push comes to shove in a leadership election like that. But as I say, you know, he's not Nancy Pelosi. Few are. So we'll see. If it's close, that could be a problem.
0: It will be fascinating to watch that Tuesday election in Denver is one to watch. That Michigan race is one to watch again as we kind of see the ascendancy here of Democratic Socialists and kind of compare and contrast that with what's happening with Republican majorities in Congress right now. All suffice to say, Chad, you say all the time, history doesn't repeat itself, but it does rhyme.
1: Absolutely.
0: All right. 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
1: Okay, thank you.
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or crude oil. Top Justice Department officials do not have to step aside from prosecuting a man charged in the White House Correspondents' Dinner shooting. Attorneys for Cole Thomas Allen argued Acting Attorney General Todd Blanche and U.S. Attorney for D.C. Jeanine Pirro should be disqualified since both were attending the White House Correspondents' Association's annual dinner at the time of the shooting. But a federal judge overseeing the case rejects that motion, writing the court is not blind to the unusual position of Justice Department officials, but that neither Blanche nor Pirro are likely to be trial witnesses, nor do they meet the definition legally of victims. Allen is charged with the attempted assassination of President Trump and assaulting a federal officer with a deadly weapon. For the Fox News Rundown, I'm Eben Brown.

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4: I'm Chad Pergram with the Speaker's Lobby. Expect major changes in the House Freedom Caucus next year. The ultra-conservative group is often a thorn in the side of the House Republican leadership, but some of its most prominent members are departing. Former Chairman Andy Biggs of Arizona is running for governor. Texas Republican Chip Roy lost a primary to become Attorney General in Texas. GOP Missouri Congressman Eric Burleson is interested in becoming Freedom Caucus chair. He was a vocal member demanding the full release of the Jeffrey Epstein files. He's also become a leading Republican pushing for more information about UFOs. Texas Republican Brandon Gill is the youngest GOP member in the House. In his first term, he sought to impeach federal judge James Boasberg, who ruled against some of President Trump's deportations last year. Tennessee Republican Andy Ogles has emerged as someone to keep an eye on as well. Ogles has not ruled out running for chairman or another position in the Freedom Caucus. The biggest question for the Freedom Caucus is whether Republicans will be in the majority in 2027. With the Speaker's Lobby, Chad Pergram, Fox News.

0: America celebrates a big birthday next week. Celebrations have already started here in Washington ahead of the 250th anniversary of the nation's independence. Of course, signing that document that declared that in the course of human events, it becomes necessary for one people to dissolve the political bands which have connected them with another was just the beginning. Victory in the Revolutionary War, securing that separation from the crown, was not achieved until 1783. A new series called The Patriot War, about the fight for American independence, is now available on Fox Nation.
1: I'm a pretty dedicated fan of what the Founding Fathers set up in this country, and I have lived a lifetime of being grateful for it.
0: It's narrated by Kelsey Grammer of Cheers and Frasier fame. This week, Fox News Rundown host Dave Anthony spoke with the actor about that series and a new film about George Washington before he was an American founding father.
1: We make some mistakes from time to time. We've, you know, overcorrected a few times. We've certainly been involved in some things that, you know, make Americans shudder. But at the foundation of our nation is the same heartbeat of freedom that beat in the hearts of our founding fathers. And I think almost everybody understands that.
2: We're in a divided.
1: Everybody feels it.
2: We're in a divided time in our country politically. Of course, we have been a lot in 250 years. Do you think that people can put that aside and celebrate on July 4 and as we get closer to it?
1: Well, I hope so. But, you know, some people won't. It's okay. We don't really need them. Plenty of people who still love this country. It's funny, you know, the Thomas Paine, you know, who wrote Common Sense and the Sunshine Patriot, one of his greatest quotations. But he also wrote another thing about everything is calumny. And that was 250 years ago, basically. And calumny is just gossip. Calumny is slander. And they were doing the same things back then that we're doing now. Politically, people score points by making you hate each other. And we want to get those kind of people out of politics. But you know what? They're with us no matter what. And we just hope that the prevailing wisdom in terms of our political scenery, and that means personalities, basically, is that they do have a commitment to love and to love this country and to love one another. And I think that is at the foundation of all Americans. And you know what? It makes noise. It gets attention to be focused on the things that separate us, but they really aren't very important at the end of the day. What's important is going home to your wife and kids, going home to your family, going home to your dreams, living your dreams, getting out in the world and going ahead and making a difference. And you are allowed to do that in America like no other place in the world.
2: Yeah. Life, liberty, and the pursuit of happiness right there from the Declaration itself 250 years ago.
1: Yep. There it is. Yep.
2: You know, you've been focused on history. You've done a lot of these Fox Nation specials going back to the Revolutionary War times. The new one that you're doing is The Patriot War. You have some new episodes coming Sunday. Martha Washington, Benedict Arnold, and toward the end with the victory in the end and the birth of the nation. When you go back, what you look at George Washington a lot, and that was the first one, the episode that's already out. What stands out to you? I mean, everyone knows he's the father of our country, first president, the commander. What about him made him what he was?
1: Well, you know what? It's there's great tragedy in his youth. It seems that people of remarkable accomplishment tend to have a challenging life as a child to point to. He certainly did. He experienced great loss early on in his life. He experienced loss of love, but he was also a classicist. He understood and was conversant with the great philosophers and Roman times and Roman writers and Cato and Plutarch, and there's several others. But, you know, they're sort of foundational, philosophical, principled people that present ideas about freedom. And that light in him was something he was willing to die for and fight for so that other people would understand it. And that is a remarkable thing. Those people keep occurring in our society. They keep coming up. We still find them in the hearts and minds of the people who are in the services, the armed services of our country. They have this dream in an active way, and they pass it to us. And it's the greatest gift in the world. And George Washington is that guy. He set that example. And Thomas Jefferson wrote the greatest political document probably in man's history, and it had never been thought of before, where there was a land of no kings, and it was a land dedicated to the people. The people run it. And that's something Washington has to remember.
2: Well, of course, he had to deal with others in that time, too. Alexander Hamilton, that's episode 3 in the Patriot War. He's a big factor in working with Washington. What was their relationship like?
1: Well, they worked hand in hand a lot of the time because George Washington understood the brilliance of Alexander Hamilton in terms of organizational skills. He was very, very good with that, and also understood that he was dedicated. You know, he comes from the same kind of background. He had a challenged youth. It was a sad, sad story, but he rose above it because he wanted to make something of himself. And there's no place like America to do that. George Washington recognized it and actually gave him a couple of assignments he wasn't happy about, but Alexander Hamilton got through it. And thank goodness, because he was an important participant in our what is our living culture today.
2: The first episode that comes out Sunday is on Martha Washington. And what's her role as we're at war with Britain and we have that awful winter?
1: Right. We do discuss it in the show itself. I mean, Martha she was hands-on. She was in the trenches, basically, and she was a source of great inspiration for a lot of the soldiers. So she played her part as well. And I do think they did a nice job memorializing her participation in George Washington's approach to fighting the revolution. I think there was a symbiotic relationship between them, one of respect, mutuality, that made them a pretty powerful couple. And he, of course, was, you know, an obstinate fighter, courageous man, courage being the greatest of all virtues. And he stuck with Martha. Martha stuck with him. I mean, it's a nice relationship to point to for us. And I think it's a nice episode in the sequence of shows that we did this time. I mean, I've been doing this for a while. I love this this story of America, and I love being a part of it. I love being this sort of herald.
2: And nothing was easy, as you've gone through all these. Nothing's been easy in this whole process, even in that war. And Benedict Arnold is featured in the next two episodes that you'll boast on Sunday. He was great for the U.S. in this fight, and until he wasn't.
1: Yeah. Same set of issues. He just wanted to be recognized. He had a tortured relationship with his dad. I mean, these things, it's nice to humanize all these people. But Benedict Arnold is the wound in George Washington's heart, I think. I mean, I actually played Washington when Aidan Quinn did Benedict Arnold. And this was 20, 25 years ago in Ireland, we shot. And that betrayal, I mean, that his best friend, basically, was going to kill him. He was going to turn him over to the Brits, and they were going to hang him.
2: That's crazy.
1: Make an example of him and destroy the revolution. And that I think that probably hurt him more than anybody ever realized.
2: Yeah. Well, imagine if that had happened. I mean, who knows where we would be?
1: Yeah.
2: I mean, it's really fascinating to think. You have a movie. You talked about. You played Washington. Young Washington is coming out in July 3rd, right? Is that coming out right before our 250?
1: I play Lord Fairfax in it just before the 250th anniversary on the 3rd of July. Lord Fairfax sent George Washington out to the Ohio Territories, where basically a world war began as a result of some of his decisions for necessity and stuff. But George cut his teeth on this and, you know, lost a battle, but did something so heroic in the process that what's great about being in this movie is there's stories in it that people just don't know in America. And I don't know why we stopped teaching them, but when you realize the kind of towering heroic image that this guy, George Washington, actually filled to a fare-thee-well, it's extraordinary. So when I arrived on set in Ireland, I said to them, you guys are going to do the bullet holes, right? And they said, oh, yeah, we're doing the bullet holes. Now, most people don't know about the bullet holes, but I think it's as many as 50 holes went through his coat and his hat during one of these battles.
2: 50?
1: And he wasn't wounded once. It's extraordinary.
2: That is fascinating.
1: And sometime later, a group of Native Americans got together and wanted to tell him, you know, we were aiming right at you. We were going to kill you. We were told to kill you. And you're here. That means you have a great destiny ahead of you.
2: Well, the movie is coming out. It's Young Washington. It'll be out July 3rd. The Fox Nation special, The Patriot War, episodes 4, 5, and 6. They're going to come out on Sunday. Kelsey Grammer involved in all of that, of course, of Cheers and Frasier fame. Kelsey, great to have you back on the show. Thanks so much for joining us.
1: That's a pleasure. Thank you so much.

0: I love this place. I've been surfing here since I was a kid. Now, seeing my grandson out on the water, it means everything to me. Watching him and taking in the blue waves, the sea breeze, the blurry horizon.
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14: Look outside the Beltway. I'm Tanya J. Powers. A former Oklahoma death row inmate who was released from incarceration is back in court for a potential retrial in a 1997 murder case. Richard Glossop spent nearly three decades in prison on death row until the U.S. Supreme Court overturned his conviction last year. Now the Oklahoma Attorney General wants to retry Glossop without the death penalty in the beating death of Glossop's former boss. Glossop maintains his innocence in the case. Jeffrey Epstein associate Ghislaine Maxwell says in a new petition to a Manhattan federal court that documents released this year through the Epstein Files Transparency Act show that her due process rights were violated because lawyers for Epstein's accusers served as, quote, agents of the government. Maxwell has been challenging her 2021 conviction on five charges for recruiting and grooming underage girls for Epstein to abuse between 1994 and 2004. Epstein was facing sex trafficking charges when he died in a New York City jail cell in 2019, ruled a suicide by the medical examiner. And a new Fox poll looks at how Americans are feeling about the coming celebration of America's 250th birthday. 53% of registered voters say they're proud of the country. A majority, 54%, say they believe the nation's best days are ahead, and 60% say democracy today is not working very well, if at all. For the Fox News Rundown, I'm Tanya J. Powers.

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1: The United States is moving on to the knockout stage of the FIFA World Cup. Team USA securing a 2-0 victory over Australia Friday. An own goal in the 11th minute opened up the scoring, and Alex Freeman headed in a ball in the 43rd minute to give the Americans a cushion. This marks the first time that the U.S. has won its first two group stage matches since 1930. In Major League Baseball, the Braves defeating the Brewers 3-2 in a battle of top National League squads. And the Yankees beating the Reds 5-0. Cam Schlittler had a career-high 13 strikeouts. That's your sports on the Fox News Rundown. Tony Genualdo, Fox News.

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15: ABC News, I'm Dave Packer. Searching through the rubble for survivors in Venezuela, where some 50,000 people are still unaccounted for after Wednesday's powerful twin earthquakes.
16: The coastal city of La Guaira hit hardest, building after building flattened. This woman, who says she has multiple family members trapped under the rubble, begging for more help from the government. Saying human strength is not enough. They need heavy
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15: U.S. Central Command says American aircraft struck Iranian missile and drone storage locations and radar sites along the coast. Secretary of State Rubio said an agreement reached Friday between Israel and Lebanon begins to put in place a framework for lasting peace and security. Former National Security Advisor John Bolton pleading guilty to illegally sharing classified material. This is ABC News. The parent company of Saks Fifth Avenue has officially merged from Chapter 11 bankruptcy with a new name. The company will now be called Exemplar Luxury Group. A happy ending to the story of a missing giraffe.
18: Gracie the giraffe has been found safe and healthy, Texas authorities now say. Cedar Hollow Ranch had been searching for the animal since Monday, with her owner even offering a $5,000 reward for information that led to her safe return. But the manager of the ranch, Vic Jones, was able to locate Gracie by helicopter about 4 miles south of the ranch in Texas Hill Country. Gracie is a reticulated giraffe known for its rectangular spots and is estimated to be about 4 years old. Mike Dubusky, ABC News.
15: Serena Williams has been drawn to play 20-year-old Maya Joint of Australia in the first round at Wimbledon for her first singles match in nearly 4 years. The 44-year-old seven-time Wimbledon singles champion will also compete in doubles with sister Venus. Dave Packer, ABC News.
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19: A state law aims to safeguard the elected seats of school board members called overseas for military service. Lawmakers passed House Bill 455 to ensure deployed officials are not forced out of office while on active duty. The legislation stems from a prolonged controversy in Parma over whether a deployed member could legally remain on the board. The Coast Guard rescued 10 people late on Thursday after a recreational boat slammed into a breakwall in Lake Erie. The crash happened near Cleveland Harbor, causing the vessel to take on water and injuring 4 passengers. A response crew quickly evacuated everyone on board to a nearby dock, where emergency medical personnel were waiting to treat them. Leaders in Waterville have unveiled a plan to preserve the historic Roche de Boeuf Bridge as a pedestrian crossing. Instead of completely tearing the 118-year-old structure down, crews will remove deteriorated sections while leaving the concrete arches intact. The city recently took ownership of the abandoned Maumee River Bridge with hopes of repurposing it. The Licking County Humane Society is begging for fosters after a massive animal rescue pushed their shelter to maximum capacity. Over 100 animals were seized during a devastating welfare investigation in Muskegon County this week. Dozens of rescued dogs are now recovering in Licking County, but the facility says they've run out of kennel space ahead of the holiday. And health experts are sounding the alarm over a dangerous online challenge causing teens to overdose on allergy medication. The Central Ohio Poison Center reports a sharp rise in youth consuming massive amounts of Benadryl in a bid to hallucinate for social media. Officials warn the common pills can cause seizures, cardiac issues, and even death in severe cases. I'm Travis Laird.
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0: Good morning. You're listening to Let's Garden with Scott Berline. Another show, another Saturday morning, early, but I'm here. I made it. I'm learning that driving to the studio at 5 a.m., actually 4:30 a.m., is hard driving.
1: Hard driving?
0: Hard driving. It's like steering is much harder than it is any other time of day. It's like I'm looking at the lines on the side of the road going, how am I going to do this?
1: You forget you got to pay attention to that?
0: It's just so much harder. By the way, I'm here with Paul Kolesar from the Cincinnati Zoo and Botanical Garden. And yeah, I got that wrong. Cincinnati Botanical Garden and Zoo.
1: There we go.
0: And Jerome Stanger, also from the Cincinnati Botanical Garden and Zoo. So it's an all zoo review today. How you doing, guys?
1: Oh, we're doing great. I got here just fine.
2: No problems here.
0: You guys steered okay?
2: I steered it fine. Yeah, I do this every day. Well, not this particular drive, but you know.
0: I think steering is one of those things, the more you think about it, the worse you are.
2: I don't want to think about that.
1: I honestly, just being on highways, I don't know if that's just me getting older, but like I'm just almost a surface roads guy now.
0: Yeah, me too.
1: So being on the highway with no one else around is just quite lovely.
2: I love it. This hour of driving is very pleasant.
0: Yeah, there's no one else on the road. Yeah. So let's talk about something besides steering.
1: I thought this was a gardening.
2: Stay in your lane.
0: Gardening show. So yeah, today's show is, I think it's going to be a really, really good one. I've got two good guys here with me, and at 7 o'clock, Andrew Bunting from the Pennsylvania Horticulture Society is joining us, and he is top.
2: Been a lot of places.
0: Been a lot of top. Seen a lot of plants. Botanical gardens, gone a lot of places. Worked at every famous garden, it seems like. Pretty amazing. And now he's with the Pennsylvania Horticultural Society working with their community gardens. So he's going to talk about that, along with Jerome, who does a lot with the zoo's community gardens.
1: Yes.
0: So that'll be a good conversation. Mm-hmm. And we're also going to talk probably about 7:45. We'll start talking about having to leave your garden when you move on and the
2: done
0: emotions.
2: That a few times.
0: I have too. Doing it right now.
1: Yeah.
0: And I know that Andrew's done it. So the emotions that come with that are big. And we'll talk about it a little bit.
1: We're just going to cry.
2: You want to put your MLS number out there?
1: Just had an inspection yesterday. Hopefully we lock something in here.
2: Fingers crossed.
0: Very good. Yeah. Very good. And we'll finish up with something that could be a lot of fun. Probably starting around 8 o'clock, 8:30, 8:15, somewhere in that time frame. We'll start talking about songs about plants and gardens. And maybe a few musicians as well. So that could be a lot of fun. So get your hands on the dial to talk about any of those subjects. And we'll take your calls. And the number is 800-823-8255. In the meantime, Paul, tell me a little bit about yourself, your history, all your most worst moments, your personal data.
2: I grew up in South Bend, Indiana, where I didn't realize, I never appreciated the value of a sandy loam.
0: Until you moved away.
2: I went to college.
0: Yeah.
2: And I was sitting on silty clay loams.
0: Uh-huh.
2: Yeah. And then I realized, wow, I really miss that sandy soil.
0: Yeah.
2: I mean, I know they have to water a lot more there, but...
0: Yeah, and eventually you landed.
1: You named your first kid Sandy Loam, right?
2: Yeah. I'm sure they're not listening, so they won't appreciate that. But
0: and then you eventually landed here on our heavy clays.
2: Yeah, yeah. Heavy clay loams. One of the first things I did when I started gardening here is I went out and bought a pinch point bar, which is like a heavy, for those who don't know, it's a heavy bar with a kind of a chisel point to it, like 1-inch square tip. And you can lever out stones. I was getting out 4-inch thick slabs of kind of limestoney, flaggy.
0: Which I hope
2: stuff.
0: You used as wall material.
2: Little walls, little path stuff. Exactly.
0: And you've got a hort degree from Purdue?
2: Yes, sir.
0: And you've been to, you worked at what was Indianapolis Museum of Art, now Newfields.
2: Now Newfields.
0: And the Civic Garden Center, Cincinnati, Spring Grove.
2: Spring Grove.
0: You worked for Davey?
2: Davey for a little while. ALB. I was scouting for Asian longhorn beetle.
0: I'm sure that was interesting.
2: It was. Put a crick in my neck, but and you now, got used to it.
0: And now you're what we sort of call curator of labeler, record keeper, Botanical Garden and Zoo.
2: Getting everything labeled, try to find everything. Or when I find things, try to find it in the records or get it in the records.
0: Yep, very important for a botanical garden to keep those records.
1: Yeah. When you visit the zoo, you will notice the tremendous amount of labeling signage everywhere. I think we label our gardens better than any other garden in the country, quite honestly.
0: I agree.
1: And all of that is thanks to Paul Kolesar.
0: Paul Kolesar.
2: Now, I'm building on a foundation of the work of others.
0: And you're detail-oriented, which is so important with that kind of work.
1: And you're mean.
0: You're going to lay down the law when you need to.
2: Well, I want it done right. Now, can't have it done right if you're not doing
1: sass.
2: It right.
0: Now, Jerome, you have a degree for as a librarian, which is unusual.
1: English and journalism.
0: But, you know,
1: English
0: there are a lot of people in horticulture who have degrees in everything else except for
1: That's
0: horticulture.
1: True. So many of us. I'm definitely one of those side door horticulturists. I went to Ohio Wesleyan University. I'm from Cincinnati and lived in a few places all around this great land, but I kind of fumbled my way into horticulture, into managing a garden center
0: in North
1: Carolina, mm-hmm. outside of Asheville in my 20s, and learned on the job.
0: Mm-hmm.
1: And moved back up here in 2017 and got on with the zoo, and it's been pretty dreamy ever since.
0: Yeah. And now you're assistant director.
1: Associate director
0: associate
1: of horticulture.
0: Director.
1: Yeah,
0: associate
1: yeah.
0: director. Yeah. So big role. A new role. It's only been two or three months.
1: New role this year. You know, we have such a fantastic Democratic horticulture department, so you know, as we sort of like modernize for the future, it is a bit strange, I must say, but it's just working with all my friends and learning on the job every day is just fantastic.
0: I've always said that you know, our department is a democracy, which it really is. I mean, in a lot of ways, there's a lot of autonomy. We all help each other. It's really great, but I always say it's a democracy until Steve says it isn't. And that would be Steve Foltz, you know, director of the horticulture there for, 30-some years. And just a visionary in a lot of ways. Really converted. The zoo was on its way with Dave Erlanger. It was moving. Mm-hmm. It was definitely a botanical garden. But Steve has initiated a lot of things.
1: Has Steve been on?
0: Yeah. He has. Okay. He was on my first show, in fact. I need to get him back.
1: Nice.
0: Yep. So, all right. We've done our introductions. I do want to say that you can follow along on Facebook with Ron Rothis and friends if you go to In the Garden on Facebook. We'll be back just a few minutes. We'll take a break. And when we come back, we'll talk about the National Days of.
2: Can't wait.
0: All right. We'll be right back.
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0: Welcome back. You're listening to Let's Garden with Scott Berline. I am here with Paul Kolazar and Jerome Stenger, both cohorts at the Cincinnati Botanical Garden and Zoo.
1: You got it that time.
0: I got it right. Yep. Yep. And you know who started that? That was Ron Wilson. Mm-hmm. God bless him. You know, I hope he's enjoying his retirement. I'm enjoying doing the show.
1: Does he listen?
0: I don't know.
1: Do you know?
0: Nope. I do not know. If I were him, I would not.
1: Ron, if you're out there, give a call. Just you. Yeah. Call, and you can hang up just so we know you called.
2: Yeah, I mean, if you're gonna listen, just do the show.
0: I've asked him to be on the show. Hopefully someday he accepts. So.
1: He might enjoy sleeping in.
0: I think, you know, that I would. That's what I would be doing. 34 years on this program, getting up at 6 a.m. in the morning, or no. More like 3 in the morning to be here at 6. Yeah. He really deserves some good Saturday morning sleep. Anyway, it's time now for what I always do first thing in the morning or fairly early in the show is the National Days of. This includes the National Month of and the National Week of. And why do I do it?
1: Tradition.
0: Because it's important. Mm. It's very important that we know these things. If we don't know them,
1: how will we celebrate?
2: Brings us all together.
0: Yeah, it brings us all together, which
1: sometimes
0: is so
1: you
0: important.
1: Need a little something extra to celebrate.
0: Yeah. Mm-hmm. So I'm starting, you know, it's basically the end of the month. We'll talk about the month of July. There's quite a few things here that are pretty cool. It's Fragile X Awareness Month. Not sure what that means. Disability Pride Month. Independent Retailer Month. And we do love our independent garden centers.
1: Mm. Go local.
0: Go local. Cell phone courtesy month. Talk about important.
1: When you're in the lobby, silence the phone or take the call outside, please.
0: That's right.
2: How about in a movie theater?
0: Oh, that's the worst.
2: The glow.
0: Yeah.
1: Or when you're at a symposium.
0: That happens too. Uh-huh. Or the phone rings, you know, they don't turn off the phone. Yep. Very distracting. Contract sewing month. National contract sewing month. I don't know what that means. I didn't bother to look it up. National Hemp Month, the plant for every occasion, rope, fabric, and I guess CBD comes from hemp and it cures everything.
1: So they say.
0: That's what I heard. That's what they tell you.
1: Why isn't it in, was it January, February, March? April.
0: I don't know.
1: Why? I would think April 20th because they're all like, 420.
0: Right. Yeah, you're right. Anti-boredom month. Just listen to Let's Garden with Scott Berline on podcast on repeat. The problem solved, right? Maybe. Culinary Arts Month. Okay, I'm going to run through a slew of things right here. So it is National Picnic Month. And what are you going to do at a picnic? Grill. It's also National Grilling Month.
1: Yeah.
0: What are you going to grill at a picnic?
1: Ribs.
0: Hot dogs. Hot Dog Month. What do you want to have with your hot dog?
1: In Chicago or?
0: Baked beans.
1: Mm. Oh, okay.
0: It's National Baked Beans Month. Some people like a little heat in their baked beans. So what do you add? Horseradish. National Horseradish Month.
2: Okay, I see where
1: I'm hitting it all wrong. I was going to say peppers.
0: Just follow along, fellas. Just follow along. Garden. Yeah. You might like some fruit on your picnic. It's also National Blueberry and National Peach Month. And for dessert, you might want something. National Ice Cream Month.
1: Wow. Ice cream with your peach and blueberry cobbler.
0: Well planned.
2: That's all the foods.
0: Yeah.
2: There are no other foods.
0: What else would you want? Beer. It's not National Beer Month. But it is Be Nice to Jersey Week this first week of July. Be Nice to Jersey. I like New Jersey. It gets beat up a lot. I don't know why.
1: They deserve a slot. A little time to...
0: They do. They take so much grief. They take so much grief. And it's a beautiful state, except for that stretch along I-95 there. That's pretty rough. But
1: I've never
0: Montclair. I've been there. That's beautiful. East Rutherford. Rutherford, really cool. Great, like Irish pub in Rutherford. When I go to New York, we stay in East Rutherford. It's like $150 a night. You're right on the 63 bus, which takes you right to the Port Authority for $6, and you've got all day in New York. It's a beautiful thing.
1: I'll take your word. I've not been.
0: I'll write it down.
1: Never been close.
0: Yeah. Wildlife Firefighter or Firefight Week of Remembrance Week, also the first week of July. Saturday, today, June 27th, PTSD Awareness Month or Week, Day, sorry, Day. Summer's Giving, I don't know what that is. It's something to do with appreciating summer food.
1: Summer, like Thanksgiving, but summer.
0: Summer. Mural Day, Ice Cream Cake Day.
1: Mural? Like murals on the walls?
0: Murals maybe? On a wall.
1: Okay.
0: Yeah.
1: I don't know if it was Muriel. Muriel's got her own
0: just,
1: day?
0: Just murals. Just murals. Onion Day. Orange Blossom Day. And Jerome, you were all about that. I think.
1: No, I was real excited about that. Yeah. That would smell wonderful.
0: I've heard that smells great. I have never experienced it. National Sunglasses Day. So look cool in your cheap sunglasses.
2: How many pairs of sunglasses do you guys go through like in a month? I'm around like five or six.
1: No,
0: 100.
1: I have like three pairs sitting around that have been around for a long time.
0: Because you're detail oriented.
1: Probably.
0: Yeah. Organized.
1: I'm better about when I put things down, kind of making a note in, you know, being aware that I'm putting it down. I put down a really nice pair of sunglasses once when I worked at Civic Garden Center.
0: Yeah.
1: I wore them outside somewhere there.
0: Yeah.
1: And I was in the shade somewhere and I took them off.
0: Yeah.
1: Put them down.
0: That's where you went wrong.
1: Because I don't know what happened to them.
0: They're still there, probably.
1: They were a gift from my wife.
0: Oh.
1: Yes. That's not good. I felt really terrible.
2: I go through one pair of sunglasses and one water bottle a day. That's kind of where I'm at.
1: I did see you had a little stable of new water bottles.
2: I write my name on them and then I never see them
0: again. You buy them in bulk. Yeah, you have a box of them in your office.
2: I go shopping for sunglasses every day.
0: All right, tomorrow, Sunday, June 28th, Logistics Day, Alaska Day, Paul Bunyan Day. It's also National Insurance Awareness Day. And I'm like, good thing they squeezed this into June because July is anti-boredom month. Foodie Day, Tapioca Day, and Rainier Cherry Day, which I don't think we can grow here. It's one of those high fungus type of cherry trees.
1: Grown within the shadow of Mount Rainier.
0: I think it does. That's where they grow all the sweet cherries is up that way. We can grow sour cherries. They ripen before all the fungus hits all the fruit. Mm. And so you can enjoy sour cherry pie, which is one of the best. Monday, June 29th, camera day. And I'm thinking real cameras, not your phone.
1: Right.
0: There is a difference.
1: True. Nikons, Canons, etc. Leicas. Hasselblads.
0: Whoa.
1: Who even has those anymore? People.
0: Yeah, some people. Real serious people.
1: Yeah.
0: It's Waffle Iron Day, which is, I guess, the day you're supposed to remember if you have one, then try to find it, see if it works, go buy some Bisquick.
2: Try to wipe all the cat hair off of it, so that it won't come off.
0: Yeah, because you put it away sticky.
1: Remember, this is why you go to Waffle House.
0: This is why, yeah, you can get a waffle there for like $2.50. And, you know, the storage space, all the problems, you know, the thing falling on your head when you try to pull it out of the...
1: Cleaning all the crevices of that thing?
0: Oh, it's impossible. Monday, the rest of them, Darts Day, Almond Butter Crunch Day, tomorrow, or Tuesday, the 30th, Oot Day, OOTD Day, I don't know what it is, I didn't look it up. Social Media Day, the day to show off the food you eat, get angry, troll people. Meteor Watch Day.
1: Oh, like that?
0: Whenever I look for meteors, I never see them.
1: I know.
0: When I'm not looking for them, there one goes flashing by. We'll finish these up when we come back from the break. You are listening to Let's Garden with Scott Berline. I'm here with Jerome Stanger and Paul Colazar from the Cincinnati Botanical Garden and Zoo. We'll be back in just a few minutes.

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0: Welcome back. So I'm here with Jerome Stanger from the zoo, Cincinnati Botanical Garden and Zoo, and Paul Colazar. We're still finishing up these amazing national days of. And we went back and we did a little bit of research.
1: On
0: OOTD Day.
1: Needed to have information about that.
0: Yeah, it just was too compelling. We had to go back and figure this out. It is, in fact, National Outfit of the Day.
2: Day.
0: And
1: OOTD Day.
0: It's a day dedicated to self-expression, confidence, and celebrating your personal style. Now, that's on Tuesday coming up.
1: Tuesday.
0: What are you guys going to do?
1: Going to wear my cargo pants and my green work shirt.
0: That is your self-expression.
1: That's me.
0: That's you.
1: That's my day.
0: Jerome, you're a little edgier. What are you going to do? You're going to wear a suit to work?
2: You know, I know it's kind of like Batman's closet. It's just the black zoo shirt and green arborwear pants every day. All day.
0: Don't have to think about it. Just put it on. It is your identity at this point. You are just the zoo guy.
1: For work, yeah.
0: Yeah, 24/7, you're Cincinnati Zoo and Botanical Garden.
1: Yeah, you got to look like you got to look like you're the person to ask, hey, where's the bathroom?
2: Fiona, where's Fiona?
0: Actually, Fiona's our world famous.
2: Or where is the botanical garden?
1: Why can't I see the red pandas?
0: All those things.
1: Where are they?
0: Yeah, because they're shy, very, very shy, like all of us.
1: Yeah.
0: All right, to continue, Wednesday is the start of July, July 1st, Creative Ice Cream Flavors Day, yet more ice cream days in July, go figure. Let's see what else, Postal Worker Day, U.S. Postage Stamp Day on the same day.
1: I guess.
0: Yeah, it's like spread them around
2: a little bit.
0: Yeah. You know, they're making really cool stamps now that nobody uses them.
2: Yeah, it's a shame, really.
0: If you go to the post office and look at the displays, there are some cool stamps.
1: It's all about collecting these days, I think.
0: I think it must be. And I wish I was still collecting. When I was a kid, I did it.
1: I got into it a little bit as a kid. Now I wish I'd really gotten into it.
0: Yeah, and somewhere like in probably the worst possible atmospheric conditions.

0: I have a stamp collection, which has really, I mean, interesting stuff. My grandfather had one. He passed it to me. He had stamps from the state of Palestine.
1: Oh,
0: yeah. Cool. And states in Europe that no longer exist. So that was kind of cool. I have to find that. I have no idea where it is.
1: They weren't properly collector stamps because they'd already been postmarked.
0: Oh,
1: but yeah. Mm-hmm. My grandmother was a cleaning lady at Notre Dame. So mm-hmm. she would... I hope I don't get in trouble for this. She would troll the trash cans for cool stamps for us.
0: Oh, it would be your aunt that gets in trouble. Or yeah.
1: Just the stamps.
0: Yeah, just the stamps. Yeah.
1: Nothing personal.
0: No,
1: stamps. No. Tearing the corners off envelopes.
0: July 1st is Ginger Snap Day. Now, you know, as you know, I've been discovering that baked treats have this unbelievable dominance over the national days of. I've been looking into it.
1: I've been investigating. Big bakery.
0: I am turning up stuff that you would not believe. I am going to expose this in a few more weeks. Everything that I learned.
1: Don't wreck Ginger ugly. Snap Day, though, please.
0: It's big money.
1: Please don't wreck
0: No, you know, Ginger Snaps are great.
1: I love them.
0: The baked treats are great.
1: Ginger and molasses,
0: but there's something very ugly going on behind the scenes, getting these all on the national days of.
2: If you start coming for baked goods, Scott, you're going to probably have to lay low for a while.
0: Well, you know I'm against Mother's Day, and that's pretty courageous right there.
2: Really?
0: Yeah,
1: I don't know if courageous is the right word.
0: It's stupid.
1: That's probably closer to it.
0: Well, my argument is nothing against mothers, and they do deserve their day, but it's a joke because that's the week that everybody buys all their plants at the garden center.
1: Oh, yeah.
0: And they, you know, and so everybody's garden looks great for Mother's Day week, and then the rest of the year is boring, nothing going on. Mm. So as I always say, go to the garden center repeatedly all year long. Get stuff that's in bloom. Then your garden looks great.
1: That's not the mother's fault.
2: Yeah, Scott.
1: You're maligning mothers because people are making poor garden choices.
2: Sometimes mom just wants a flower.
0: Yeah. You know? You guys are making great points that I hadn't thought of before.
1: Yeah.
2: Just give mom a flower.
1: Also, you're going to wreck it for Father's Day if you keep this up because they're going to be like...
0: And that's coming up. That's coming
1: up. They're already trying to fight the patriarchy, and you're throwing away Mother's Day? I don't think so. This is not going to work.
0: Clearly had not thought this through.
1: No.
0: July 2nd, Thursday, we'll wrap this up. Anisette Day. That's a liqueur from the Mediterranean. I think it's French. Mm. And I love most liqueurs. There's a few I haven't really digged, but most of them are really good. Great for after dinner. Yeah, I'm from the 60s. Wildland Firefighter Day. So the heroes that fight fire. We all know one.
1: Yes.
2: Yeah.
0: Yeah.
1: Nate. Shout out.
0: Nate. Yes. Mm-hmm. He worked for the zoo as a seasonal for a year or two. And then this is the most buff guy you have ever seen.
2: No.
0: Well, okay. No. He was pretty fit.
1: He's a wiry guy.
0: Maybe not as fit as you, Jerome, but he was pretty fit. And then he went out west and fought fires for 4 or 5 years, I think. And the adventures are unbelievable.
2: He's on the front lines. He's basically a hot shot.
1: Some awesome videos.
2: Some very amazing intense stuff. Situations. He works with Madison Tree Care now.
0: Yeah, that's right.
2: He's a climber.
0: So. And that makes total sense, you know.
1: Perfect fit.
0: I'm sure there are great videos from people on the front lines fighting wildfires out west. And right now they're in Utah and where else was I saw one that was kind of surprising, but some bad fires going on right now.
1: Respect.
0: Also on Thursday, July 2nd, I Forgot Day. If I forgot I Forgot Day, I am going to be angry. If I forget that I Forgot Day on Thursday, I'm going to be angry, but I will forget it because that's what I do. I just have a terrible memory.
1: I set a reminder.
0: You're organized. You're a detail guy.
1: I'm a forgetful guy.
0: You're doing
1: guy.
0: It right now. You're doing it. Man, that's where I am. So I'm learning to organize to compensate for my lack of a brain.
2: You know, he probably forgets Mother's Day. That's probably why he's so upset about it.
1: Yeah.
0: Every year.
1: If there's not one, I won't forget it.
0: Finally, wrap up Friday, July 3rd. Compliment your mirror day. No, I'm not. My mirror has done nothing for me lately. Eat your beans day. And I'm just going to say, if you're going to eat them, you might as well grow them in the garden.
1: Yeah.
0: Yeah. Fried clam day.
1: Mm.
0: Chocolate wafer day. Again, a baked treat. Anyway, I've said enough about that for now.
1: That's like a confection. I don't think that's baking. That's baking adjacent.
0: Yeah, maybe. You're always countering me, Paul. You're like making me look bad on my own show.
1: I'm trying to balance.
2: Balance what?
0: We need balance. We need some balance here. All right.
1: There is an asymmetry.
0: Let's jump right into our favorite plants right now for this week of June 27th. I'll start with one that I already talked about like a month and a half ago, which is Acer Tataricum Hot Wings. Tatar maple. It's a small, tough maple, sort of the same size as a Japanese maple, but a different look. It's more, I don't know.
1: Generally a little bigger.
0: Yeah, a little bit bigger.
1: Only comes in green leaves, but
0: it has
1: that fruit.
0: That fruit. The Samaras, the wings, the helicopters on that are bright red, and they have been bright red for at least a month and a half.
1: Ah, nice.
0: And they're so, so beautiful.
1: Saw several yesterday at Spring Grove.
0: Yeah.
1: Toured around with Brian Hines with some interns, and he showed us, he pointed out one, but I noted at least a couple other specimens.
0: I've noticed that the city of Cincinnati is planting them with street trees, which is perfect. They're tough for that really awful kind of site along roads. They're relatively small, so they fit under wires and everything else, and the Samaras show up so well when you're driving past them. May cause a few accidents, but that's okay.
1: You know what else is showing up red now that's also been showy?
0: Yeah.
1: For months now?
0: What?
1: Major Wheeler?
0: Major Wheeler. The honeysuckle, Nisarus sempervirens.
1: Nisarus sempervirens.
0: A native honeysuckle.
1: Yeah.
0: Major Wheeler is the cultivar name.
1: Yep.
0: Super red, trumpety flowers that draws hummingbirds.
1: Those hummingbirds.
0: Mm-hmm. Yep. And a long, long bloomer. Really holding up. It had a big flush at first. Now it's a little less, but it's still blooming, and it may go on for the
1: fall summer.
0: Pretty much.
2: There's a good chance if you are shopping in a garden center, that's probably the cultivar that is going to be available.
1: Right.
2: That one.
1: There are a number of them.
2: There are.
1: Some yellow, orange, et cetera.
0: Yeah. But Major Wheelers is, if you're just wanting a great, and these are some vines, but they don't get out of control way up in the tree kind of vines. Kind of a shrubby vine, good for almost any garden. You don't have to worry about it eating all your real estate.
1: No.
0: Yeah. Mm-hmm. Jerome, what are you thinking about right now? What's one of your favorite plants?
2: I think I'm going to start with Parthenium integrifolium.
0: I like it.
2: Wild quinine.
0: Mm-hmm. Pretty rare. Should be used more.
2: It should be in garden centers because it's really easy to grow. It has a good uniformity to it. It behaves well in a pot. And in the ground, you kind of can plant it and walk away. It takes all different kinds of soil. And the thing I love about it most, and it's kind of like at the end of its bloom right now, it blooms in that sweet spot in between spring and summer, kind of along with the penstemons and iris versicolor and just a little bit after that, but before like the echinaceas and stuff start kicking in. But it has this really cool like geometry to its flowers.
0: It's about a 3 foot tall plant.
2: 3 foot tall,
0: kind of
2: white,
0: tall and narrow.
2: Yeah, it's a white blooming plant. It is the purest white flower we have.
1: A little candelabra kind of thing.
2: Yeah, and after it blooms, it turns this like beautiful silvery whalebone color.
0: The inflorescence,
2: The spent flower, and it kind of holds that all winter. So in this winter garden of all these different browns and stuff, you have this like silvery, cluster on top of the garden, and it's just really amazing and beautiful. And of course, it has all these medicinal properties as well, if you're into that stuff.
0: Which, we're not condoning. We're not doctors here.
2: No, we are not.
1: Consult your physician before you do anything.
0: Anybody who takes my medical advice should look at me good and closely first. Along the same lines as that, in that lag period, this sort of lag period that a lot of people say, oh yeah, it's kind of slow on bloom. Mm-hmm. Not really. If you go back to the garden center after Mother's Day, there are things that are going strong. Crocosmia right now in
1: right
0: my
1: now.
0: Yard.
1: Lucifer. Yeah.
0: Lucifer. Yeah. I don't like the name. Kind of wigs me out a little bit, but it's such a deep red that I see why it was named that.
1: Yeah, very rich.
0: Maybe the most saturated red of any flower I know of, except for maybe Silene Regia and Lobelia. Mm-hmm. It is just, well, first of all, it has that red. And it looks like an iris. It's got the what do you call that foliage? The sword-like foliage.
1: Equisetifolia?
0: Maybe. Wow.
1: I have to look that up.
0: Equitant. Equitant foliage. And on top of this, on scapes, it starts out with really cool buds, like in two rows that sort of arch. The buds look like that candy corn kind of look.
1: That orange.
0: Orange and red and a little
1: shiny.
0: The buds are almost as good as the flowers. And then the flowers start opening at the top and then down the scape. And it lasts for a couple weeks. I do have a love-hate relationship with this plant because once it's finished, it, in my garden at least, becomes a big weepy mess. And and sometimes I just cut it back. It's so tough it can handle that. It'll come back next year strong. Mm-hmm. It's very, you'll be giving it away in 2 or 3 years because it's kind of an aggressive plant. Not invasive, but aggressive. But
2: that's an interesting one too, because like in the push, like the native plant push, the kind of like habitat restoration world and all that focus now in gardens, Crocosmia and some of those other old timey plants, they're kind of fallen by the wayside. You don't really see them in design or anything like that. But if used sort of like intermittently, they can have such great impact. And one of those plants that just like brings people into the world of gardening.
0: No doubt.
2: That. I mean, that flower is just, you see that flower, you're transported to
0: 100%.
2: Like the southern hemisphere, but it's hardy here.
0: Yeah.
2: And it's one of those plants that are just kind of shocking when you see it.
0: We've got to take a break. We'll be back in just a few minutes. We'll carry on with more plants or favorite plants right now. You're listening to Let's Garden with Scott Berline. We'll be back in just a couple minutes.
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0: And we're back. You're listening to Let's Garden with Scott Berline. I'm here with Paul Colazar and Jerome Stenger, both from the zoo. And we'll finish up this last segment with a few more favorite plants right now. And then we have Andrew Bunting from the Pennsylvania Horticulture Society coming. So what do you got next, Paul?
1: Hydrangea lime ricky.
0: I do like that plant.
2: It's really nice.
1: It's beautiful.
0: And that's an arborescence, right?
1: Yeah.
0: Native.
2: Good for pollinators. Sad to report that that has been discontinued on the market.
0: Has
1: That's
0: it really?
1: What I've heard. I'm very disappointed. So Haas Halo is now your. I think that would be probably the closest approximation.
2: I think so. Yeah.
0: Which is a fabulous
1: fabulous
0: one. Yeah. Great for pollinators, man. It draws them like crazy.
2: Number one shrub in the zoo pollinator watch studies.
0: And again, that's smooth hydrangea. Haas Haas. Halo.
1: Apostrophe, yes.
0: Yeah. Oh, is it?
1: Yeah.
0: No kidding.
1: Or apostrophe at the end. I don't know. That's one of those confusing. Haas with a possessive, I don't know.
2: Plant records guy over here.
0: Yeah. Jerome, what's your favorite plant right now?
2: I'm going to be really broad, and I'm just going to say native grasses. And I wanted to talk native grasses real quick just to get my plug in, because it's so hard to landscape with native grasses on the homeowner front, because you shop for them in a garden center. They're always going to be in a 2 or 3 gallon. They're going to be a little more expensive, and they don't really have like the ornamental flower of a lot of our great perennials, right? So you're not getting that color, and that's why most people buy plants is for.
0: But you're getting texture.
2: But you are getting texture, and it's very hard to spend money on texture and structure.
0: But so important in the garden.
2: It's the most important thing in design anyway, and. The other tough thing is like you have to buy kind of a lot of them to really get that impact.
0: But you know, you can divide that 2 gallon plant sometimes, depending on what it is.
2: Love the way you're thinking there.
0: Yeah, you can get pretty creative. Much take it home, cut it in fours.
2: Absolutely.
0: Especially panicums, I think. Let Not easy
2: big.
0: To do.
2: Yeah, let it get big a couple years and then drive a spade into that bad boy and separate it. But, it's just the grass thing in general. If we were able to grow them a little smaller and get them out for a little cheaper in larger numbers, I think that would really like help out home landscapes a lot. And I'm kind of not talking about like miscanthus or anything like that, but our panicums, our native switchgrass,
0: big blue stem, little blue stem,
1: muley
2: grass,
0: spirobolus. What is that? That
2: prairie drop seed, Indian grass.
0: Oh, one of my favorites. I love that one.
1: Nutans.
2: There's so many options out there. Yeah. So, every time you go to buy a couple wildflowers or perennial flowering plants at a garden center, throw a grass in there and just accumulate over time.
0: We had Shannon Curry on 2 weeks ago, I believe it was, and she's with Izel Plants, IZEL, and they sell a lot of these things in plug sizes. A little trickier to start. You want to make sure you're planting them in spring or when you can water, but it's a much more economical way of getting some of these plants, like grasses that might be expensive.
2: Yep.
0: You have to be a little patient, but it's not too bad. I'm going to jump in with Thalictrum. I love trying to say this. It proves if I'm sober or not. Officer, it's Thalictrum rocanbrunianum.
2: That's pretty good.
0: Meadow rue, I think, is the common name. It's at least 6 foot, maybe 7, maybe 8 foot perennial. With the finest, most dainty columbine-like flower leaves.
2: Yes.
0: And on top of that is just the daintiest, sweetest little purple flowers on big scapes.
1: Airy spray of them.
0: Airy spray. It's just beautiful. A great compliment to any garden. I've never seen it fall over.
2: Yeah.
0: It is tall.
2: I've seen them lean.
0: Lean, yeah. So you might want to plant them in among your native grasses. But it's such a feature. People are always asking, what is that? When I show a picture, they come to the garden. Really? Well, that about wraps up favorite plants right now. Unfortunately, we all had more of them. But we've got to take this commercial break. You're listening to Let's Garden with Scott Berline. Give us a call if you want to talk about community gardens. We have Andrew Bunting joining us in just a few minutes. Give us a call at 800-823-8255. We'll be right back.
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11: ABC News, I'm Chuck Sievertson. The U.S. and Iran are shooting at each other again. The British military says a tanker was struck by a missile or a drone in the Strait of Hormuz today. Bahrain says that Iran targeted it with drones today. Iran says it's targeting American military installations to retaliate for overnight airstrikes. At Miami International Airport, an American Airlines flight aborted takeoff after a business jet entered the same runway last evening.
12: Just told me to cross the runway, sir.
13: No, we set a Merrijet 461.
11: That from liveatc.com. A close call at Newark Airport yesterday is being investigated. United pilot called to the control tower as they were landing to say that the jetliner almost hit a drone. For the rare back-to-back deadly earthquakes in Venezuela, the U.S. launching three urban search and rescue teams. Andrea Brito says relatives are trapped in the rubble.
14: We are still hoping that they're still in the building of them collapsed completely.
11: This is ABC News. Not one, but two tropical storms are expected today to cause flooding in the Tokyo region. They're already causing floods in western Japan and are forecast to move toward the capital. A new push for Major League Baseball salary caps. The league is calling it the biggest issue fans want solved, as too many have little hope for lower-paying teams competing in a World Series. Negotiations are going on. ABC News partner ESPN's Jesse Rogers says the salary cap is opposed by the players' union.
15: This would be a drastic change. It would put them more in line with the other professional sports leagues, the NBA, the NHL, and the NFL. Those all have salary caps and have a limit to how long you can sign for or how much you can sign for.
11: What else is going up nowadays? Says ABC's Jim Ryan.
16: Cooking out for the 4th of July will likely cost you an extra 4%. The American Farm Bureau Federation says that's how much prices for a typical barbecue have risen this year compared to 2025.
11: Chuck Sievertson, ABC News.
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17: A state law aims to safeguard the elected seats of school board members called overseas for military service. Lawmakers passed House Bill 455 to ensure deployed officials are not forced out of office while on active duty. The legislation stems from a prolonged controversy in Parma over whether a deployed member could legally remain on the board. The Coast Guard rescued 10 people late on Thursday after a recreational boat slammed into a break wall in Lake Erie. The crash happened near Cleveland Harbor, causing the vessel to take on water and injuring four passengers. A response crew quickly evacuated everyone on board to a nearby dock, where emergency medical personnel were waiting to treat them. Leaders in Waterville have unveiled a plan to preserve the historic Roche de Boeuf Bridge as a pedestrian crossing. Instead of completely tearing the 118-year-old structure down, crews will remove deteriorated sections while leaving the concrete arches intact. The city recently took ownership of the abandoned Maumee River Bridge with hopes of repurposing it. The Licking County Humane Society is begging for fosters after a massive animal rescue pushed their shelter to maximum capacity. Over 100 animals were seized during a devastating welfare investigation in Muskegon County this week. Dozens of rescued dogs are now recovering in Licking County, but the facility says they've run out of kennel space ahead of the holiday. And health experts are sounding the alarm over a dangerous online challenge causing teens to overdose on allergy medication. The Central Ohio Poison Center reports a sharp rise in youth consuming massive amounts of Benadryl in a bid to hallucinate for social media. Officials warn the common pills can cause seizures, cardiac issues, and even death in severe cases. I'm Travis Laird.
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0: Welcome back. I'm Scott Berline. You're listening to Let's Garden with Scott Berline. I'm here with Jerome Stanger and Paul Colazar, both from the Cincinnati Zoo and Botanical Garden. Thank you guys for being here.
1: You bluffed it.
0: I messed it up. Yep, I go back and forth. Cincinnati Botanical Garden and Zoo. More importantly, we have Andrew Bunting on the line. Now, Andrew's a longtime friend. He is now working at the Pennsylvania Horticultural Society. But he's been at all of my favorite places, Scott Arboretum, Chicago Botanic, Atlanta Botanic, and a lot more. His resume is unbelievable, and he's here with us right now. Andrew, how are you doing?
2: I'm good, Scott. Thanks for having me.
0: Oh, it's great to have you here. You currently, what's your title with the PHS right now?
2: It's Vice President of Horticulture.
0: Oh, okay. And that, a lot of people know the PHS for their gold medal plants.
2: We have the gold medal plant program. A lot of people know us, especially for the Philadelphia Flower Show.
0: Oh, right. Yeah, that too.
3: Also that.
0: But we brought you on because we have Jerome here, who at the Cincinnati Botanical Garden and Zoo, got it right this time, does a lot with our community gardens. And you do a lot with the PHS's community gardens. And I thought it would be a great conversation to have between the two of you to talk about what you're doing, what we're doing. And do want to encourage people to call if they want to talk about community gardens. Our number is 800-823-8255. So, Andrew, first off, why don't you tell us a little bit about the programs that you do offer?
2: Sure. So a lot of the work we do at the Pennsylvania Horticultural Society, I'll just call it PHS, is community-based. And we have a whole division called Healthy Neighborhoods, and that has five major programmatic arms. One is our workforce development program, cleaning and greening of vacant lots, stormwater solutions that we run through the Philadelphia Water Department, our street tree programs, and then our community gardens program, which is probably one of our longest running community-based programs. And just kind of in a nutshell, the way that program works is we're there to provide about 200 partner community gardens with resources. So it could either be teaching them how to grow certain crops, or maybe advocacy, or helping them with governance issues, or supplying them with salt hay or compost or landscape timbers or tools. We have a tool library, and then we also distribute seedlings to those partner gardens every year.
0: That sounds fantastic. We do a lot of work like that too, supporting community gardens and doing the follow-up once a garden is established, which is so important to stay behind it and keep it going, because you know, you see a lot of gardens that get built, they're beautiful, and then nobody really, you know, owns it after that.
2: Yeah, that's key, is that they have the supports that they can stay around, hopefully in perpetuity. Otherwise, you know, I think a lot of it maybe does sometimes come down to governance. They don't have the proper kind of committees or board support. So, you know, there's no kind of set standards or expectations for how the people that are gardening there should conduct themselves. So, you know, having that, and then, you know, so PHS is there always as kind of whatever support they need, we can help them. And we also have some, we can at times provide some financial support. We have with our longtime CEO, Jane Pepper, retired, they raised money in her honor and set up an endowment called the Legacy Landscapes Endowment, and that supports a lot of our big public gardens in the city, but it also supports a number of what we call keystone community gardens. These are like the most significant community gardens. So there is some money in there. So if they need, like, say, to install you know, faucets, or maybe they need to put in new pathways, or, you know, maybe some sort of structure so they have shade and can meet, or a tool shed, or whatever the case might be. So we can, we don't, you know, that's not endless, but that is a resource as well.
1: And there are some, hey, Andrew, this is Jerome talking, by the way.
2: Hey, Jerome.
1: There are so many overlaps with what PHS is doing. We're kind of doing things on a smaller scale, somewhat independently at the Cincinnati Zoo and Botanical Garden. Our key, you know, funder partner for these community projects that we're doing is the Cincinnati Reds Community Fund and Charlie Frank. And the Reds Community Fund, which started in like 2006, when they would go into, they would pick a community every year and fix up a ball field and some of the recreational facilities in a certain community. We started adding a green space landscaping component. We joined them in 2013 to kind of bring a tree planting element to these projects. And really since then, every year it's grown. And really post-COVID, I would say, we kind of started a new phase. There was a lot of like goodwill built up. And we took a year off during COVID for the project. And so we came into Avondale, which is home of the zoo, and we were able to basically renovate an empty 2-acre field into a maybe the most plant diverse giant school garden. We call them urban learning gardens. Those are kind of like our keystone gardens that we focus on now every year with the Reds Community Fund. They're usually tied to a Cincinnati public school. But, you know, that you're talking about the that endowment, you got to have that sort of like source funding. And we're very fortunate to be paired with the Cincinnati Reds and also other kind of like key Cincinnati institutions like Procter & Gamble and GE and Kroger and some of these other large institutions to all come together and make a big difference in these communities year to year. And it's really exciting because internally we have been kind of, you know, as we react to the growing green space push in Cincinnati, we've been building out our own community gardens team within our department that's just devoted to those very historically challenging issues of maintaining gardens after they're installed and facilitating community champions and volunteer groups and working with the schools, not so much defining curriculums or anything for the teachers, but helping people to immerse themselves in these spaces, because sometimes it can take a little while for communities to become comfortable and familiar with their green space.
0: Andrew, I'm looking forward to your response to that, but we do need to take a break. So we'll be back after a few minutes. You're listening to Let's Garden with Scott Berline. We'll continue this conversation just a few minutes.
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0: 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Again, I'm in the studio here with Zoo cohorts, Paul Colazar and Jerome Stanger.
1: Howdy.
0: And Andrew Bunting from the Pennsylvania Horticulture Society on the line. And Andrew, what Jerome just said, what's your response to that? It seems like you guys are probably the absolute leaders in this world of community gardens, and you're probably two or three steps ahead of us.
2: Maybe. I mean, that might be true, but I've been to Avondale. You guys took me there one time when I either was lecturing there or just visiting for one of your three awesome symposia. And what I liked about your model is that it includes a lot of things. So it has the community garden aspect. It has beautiful gardens, so it's almost like if you could take a botanic garden and a community garden and hybridize the two. And then the Avondale site, as I remember it, you're also growing plants there. So there's kind of the economic impact aspect. And, you know, for our programs, we have, we call them impact priorities. So these are, every program has to support one of these four impact priorities, and I think they kind of align with what you're trying to do as well. So the impact priorities are expanding economic opportunity, building meaningful social connections, increasing access to fresh food, and creating healthy living environments. And your program does all four of those. And I like that it's your programs, like our programs, are they're replicable. So you could take kind of the model like you've done at Avondale, and you could scale it up. Like, you could make that garden 10 times as big, or you could scale it down and make it a quarter the size. So I like that aspect of programs. And a lot of our programs, like our vacant lot program, we get a lot of people that want to come and see it, and they want to maybe use it in their own town or city. And I feel like your program, you know, could be replicated in, you know, cities all over Ohio, Kentucky, Indiana, wherever, you know, not even locally, but, you know, your model could be used in, you know, in Tokyo or wherever. So I like that aspect of it. Also, and the one I went to, Avondale, I just thought was so dynamic. You know, it had all those different components. I think it had a pollinator garden as well. And I know, I think Jerome or somebody was there the day I was there, and they're planting street trees out on the street. And it was like right next to a school. So it has the school component as well. So I think as many, you know, kind of ideas that you can pull into these gardens to make them even more dynamic, you know, it really becomes such an asset for the community. And a lot of our community work, and I know this is true for you guys as well, is in parts of the city that need help. And where we do most of our work are in low-income neighborhoods that have all sorts of equity issues, including green equity issues. So they have low canopy coverage from street trees. They have low access to parks. They have low access to fresh food. There's all sorts of food sovereignty issues. So that's where we really target our work, and most of our work is in Philadelphia, but we we have expanded beyond Philadelphia, especially with our trees program. Mm-hmm.
1: Yeah, absolutely. And another thing I think that makes these green spaces thrive is the boots on the ground horticultural commitment that we give to the sites, as does PHS, right? Because if we want perpetuity and longevity in these spaces, there has to be not just facilitation, but actual, like, in the garden help, with these places to keep them going. I think it's a really nice idea to, you know, assume that the community is going to figure it out and come together and keep the spaces evolving. But there has to be that continued support and guidance. And those are the things that are the hardest to fund. And it's just really awesome what PHS is doing, what the zoo's doing, just in order to ensure that these places keep thriving.
0: One thing I like about the Avondale Garden, which is the urban learning garden at Rockdale Academy, is right there for the kids. And I think about how many gardeners and horticulturists I know who became horticulturists because of some exposure to gardens when they were kids. You know, how many times do you hear, oh, my grandmother was a gardener, or my dad was, or whatever. And that led to this lifelong love of plants. And getting this exposure, especially in urban areas, to children, you know, to just at least give them the idea that this world exists and that the beauty is possible and growing your own food is possible. So, so important.
1: Yeah. And we installed that garden in 2021. So, the kids were in first grade when the garden went in are in sixth grade now, and they've grown up with this garden. And they will be happy to lead you on a tour around it, show you where the fruiting berries are at different times of year. They'll take you to their favorite parts of the garden where they like to spend the most time. So it's really cool to start seeing the payoff. You see these kids growing up with a natural space right outside their school.
3: Andrew, this is Paula. I have a question for you. The follow-up to, you know, we put a lot of effort into the development of these gardens, and they're really popular, like you know, on the front end. What does PHS do? How do they set them up for continued success?
2: Yeah, so there's a couple different ways we do that. So we have a program called City Harvest. So we ask our partner gardens to commit to being part of the City Harvest program. And by doing so, they commit to a couple different things. They get all the resources by committing to be a City Harvest garden. So I mentioned we do, we distribute seedling vegetables to them each year. We actually do it in four different seasons. So we do an early spring, a spring, a late summer, and then like a fall distribution. We distribute 300,000 seedlings that we grow at what we call four different green resource centers.
0: We've got a minute until our break, so we continue your thought. I'll tell you what, Andrew, we'll just go ahead to break. Just a reminder, you're listening to Let's Garden with Scott Berline. 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We'll be back in just a couple of minutes.
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0: We are here. You are there. This is Let's Garden with Scott Berline. And I've got Jerome Stanger from the Cincinnati Botanical Garden and Zoo and Paul Colazar with me. And on the line, we have Andrew Bunting from the Pennsylvania Horticulture Society. We're talking for another segment about community gardens. And where were we when we left off? Does anybody remember?
1: I think we were talking about what PHS can do to kind of help support these community gardens.
2: Right. And, right. Yeah. You were talking about what they the community garden folks had to commit to.
1: Yeah. So that's called City Harvest. And so they commit to that, and then they get the seedlings and, you know, technical support and, you know, kind of all the support of PHS. But what they give us is, or what they commit to, is they have to dedicate 10% of their harvest to go into a food bank. So while that doesn't, you know, doesn't mean that they're going to be around forever, I think by having kind of that strong structure and kind of expectations on both ends, that's one thing that does help. Another resource that we kind of bring to the table is we have a close partnership with another nonprofit called NGT, Neighborhood Gardens Trust. And what NGT does is they work with gardens to actually secure the land. So a lot of community gardens, you know, that may have started decades ago, started on vacant lands. Well, as it turns out, the vacant lands may be vacant, but they're actually owned by somebody. They may have just got, you know, there may have been a tax lien against the property, and it's kind of in limbo. Well, you know, once the taxes get paid, then, you know, lots of parts of the city, and I'm sure the same is true in Cincinnati, is they're starting to develop a lot of these lands. So it's put a lot of these community gardens at risk. So what NGT does is they come in and they work with the community garden to get buy the land. So they either do it through complex land swaps, or they buy it, you know, outright with cash, or through a number of different means. And I think they've secured about 70 gardens. So that they be, and then they stay on also as a supporting partner. So NGT, you know, acquires the land. The land is held in a land trust, their own trust. So they kind of, they own the land. But then they stay on to help these gardens with needs as well. I just went to an NGT PHS garden in Germantown, and this garden was on, like a lot of them, on a, you know, vacant, abandoned land. And, you know, a lot of these lands, they just, you know, pile the rubbish or the debris into the basement, put soil on top. This one was on

0: on a slope, and it was really difficult for especially the elderly gardeners to get around. So they hired a local garden design and installation business called Apiary Studios, who's exhibited at the flower show the last 5 years, and they're also based in Germantown, and they designed a garden where they would actually terraced the garden into three terraces. At the bottom of each terrace, running along the slope, was a pathway. They put in water. They put in a pavilion. They put in a secured storage shed. So this, and one of the prerequisites of this garden is they didn't want to miss a gardening season. So they did all this work over last winter, and it was transformational for this garden. And this is a garden that's been around for probably 40 years. And some of the members have been there for, you know, probably the whole 40 years. So it was a great resource that, so MGT did both, you know, securing the land, but then they also did a fundraising campaign mm-hmm. to support this garden transformation.
1: Very cool. What do you got?
2: You know, one thing that's interesting to me, listening to Andrew talk, and we talk about, we throw the word community garden out just sort of as a catch-all mm-hmm. for all the green spaces mm-hmm. that we're all involved in. I think most people think urban ag when they hear community
1: vegetables,
2: gardens. Vegetables,
1: yeah.
2: Produce, food gardens. That's a very small component, what the zoo is doing with our green spaces. It is a component tied to our urban learning gardens. But we have other community gardens where we're in the medical space and the health and wellness space and school gardens, right? And we kind of say community garden just as a catch-all, but every garden's a little different for us.
1: I've always felt like the a component of beauty is so important, because you're putting these things in neighborhoods where people live, and if it looks like a shanty town with sticks and wires and nothing but vegetables and things, it doesn't have the appeal that it does if it's more designed and has beautiful plants incorporated into it.
2: Yeah, I mean, community pride starts with that respect and that visual, that awe-inspiring mm-hmm. landscape. So when you drive by and something's clean and kept up, that's the start of community pride, right? And just
1: 100%.
2: Yeah,
1: I think of Rockdale a lot of times, where you know that you could put that garden largely in any neighborhood, wealthy or not, and people would be proud of it. And I think that's an important thing.
2: Yeah, I mean, there's nothing more beautiful than a well-kept green space, and there's nothing more, you know, distraught than a poorly kept green space. Yeah. And, you know, we're all trying to do the right thing. And there's so much good intention behind all of this stuff. But, I mean, it can get off the rails pretty quickly if you're not set up. I mean, we've learned it the hard way a few times, and we're still continuing with the program to figure each garden out. Every garden is different. Every site is different.
1: Yeah.
2: Every community champion is different in what they can contribute. And like what Andrew was saying about, you know, the commitments that the communities have to make on their side. A lot of the times we're in spaces with like schools and stuff. They can't really commit anything, because it's hard enough to be a public school teacher or principal, just like getting by and making sure your students are safe.
1: They tend to move on.
2: Yeah.
1: You know?
2: Yeah.
1: Andrew, we have 2 or 3 minutes. Anything you want to add before we move on to break?
0: Yeah, sure. You know, like you guys said, you know, these community gardens can be different things. Most of our community gardens are gardens for the community to grow vegetables, but we do have a site north of the city called Norristown Farm Park that is a bit more like urban ag. We're doing kind of mass production of food to support food banks. And then we have kind of a veggie RX component, where we're working with a local healthcare provider to actually prescribe vegetables and then track that data over time. When I was at Chicago Botanic Garden, they have another program that's called Windy City Harvest, which is more urban ag. And they also have a veggie RX program. And so the idea is that if you prescribe, maybe in addition to some medications, some vegetables, that hopefully over time the vegetables, you know, that you don't need the medications, that you have such a healthy diet that maybe a lot of the needs for various medications goes away. So that's kind of a neat kind of byproduct of community gardens.
1: Very, very cool. This is all inspiring stuff, and I hope people have been, you know, enjoying this conversation. There are, you know, community gardens are important in a lot of these communities, any community, honestly. And if you're listening and you're a gardener and you have time on your hands, consider being a volunteer to help community gardens out. There are a lot of organizations, probably in almost any city, that are running community gardens, and you can join in. And, you know, it's always fun working with the organization, the other gardeners. You can learn so much and feel really good about, you know, the time that you give back to the community. So, Andrew, we're going to wrap this segment up and move on after the break to Leaving Gardens. Do you want to stick around with us to talk about the emotions of when you need to move to away from your garden? That's very good. Okay, and we welcome calls, too. If you've left a garden, had emotions about it, stories, anecdotes, we'd like to hear them. Our number is 800-823-8255. You're listening to Let's Garden with Scott Berline, and we'll be back in just a few minutes.
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0: And welcome back. I'm Scott Berline. You're listening to Let's Garden with me, Scott Berline. I'm here with Jerome Stenger from the Cincinnati Botanical Garden and Zoo and Paul Kolazar, also from the Cincinnati Botanical Garden and Zoo. It's an all-zoo review today, except we have Andrew Bunting on the line from the Pennsylvania Horticulture Society. And we're going to transition now to moving from away from your garden. This is pretty much going to happen to everybody at some point. We all think about it. Jerome is going through it right now.
1: Yeah, this is, you didn't know this, but this is basically a therapy session for me.
0: Now that we know it, we're charging you money.
1: So yeah, I kind of wanted to talk about this because I'm going through it right now. My home's on the market, and I am hashtag blessed to be moving into a fully landscaped, designed, and executed urban space that my partner, Trudy Lorenz, who is a habitat restorationist, we'll say, landscape designer with her own business in Northern Kentucky called Wild Gardens. So that garden is good. It's beautiful.
0: Is she going to let you plant anything?
1: Mess it up? Actually, that's a funny story. I planted four perennials in the front garden, which is probably about 8 feet by 20 feet postage stamp. And I did it before she woke up, and she came out and was looking through the window drinking her coffee like, what are you doing out there? And I'm like, I'm sorry, I should have told you.
2: Spit take on the coffee?
1: Yeah.
0: No, what is that?
1: It's all good now. I had to work it. So, but yeah, I'm leaving a garden that my first home. It was 8 years of sweat and love and relaxation, and coming to terms with that is really difficult for me. I'm not taking any plants with me to this space. The garden is kind of my relationship with the garden is over. It's going to become somebody else's relationship and what they'll do with the space. I have no say over, and I've kind of had to, I'm severing the cord right now. And, just wanted to kind of talk about it. Obviously there's the kind of like financial weirdness about like gardens, and do they raise the value of your home or lower the value of your home? I'm kind of interested in that on a larger extent, but kind of for me right now, I'm more just interested in hearing you guys talk about like the metaphysical relationship that you have with your space when you're in it and cultivating something and all of your perspiration dropping into that soil and bearing animals in that space and living in that space and then leaving it. I mean, I'm feeling really, really sad.
0: Of course. Yeah, Andrew, go ahead. I heard you starting to talk.
3: Yeah. So for a long time, I worked at the Scott Arboretum at Swarthmore College, which Scott referenced. And in 2015, I got kind of headhunted, I guess, by the Chicago Botanic Garden. And I really was, I wasn't thinking about moving at all. But you know, the more I thought about it, it was at a time in my career where it was like either now or never to make like a significant career move. So, and it was a significant kind of career advancement. And, you know, Chicago Botanic Garden's an incredible international institution. So I did it. So I could reconcile like leaving my friends of 30 years and even leaving my sister and mother who at the time both lived on the East Coast. Like I could reconcile all of that. But when it came to the garden, like I couldn't, you know, I think to Jerome's point, I just couldn't get my head around it. So I don't know if this was a good financial decision or not, probably not. I decided to keep my house in Swarthmore, moved to Chicago, rent an apartment. So I was renting and had, you know, still a mortgage on the house here. I did have a gardener move in from the Scott Arboretum, but it wasn't really his job to maintain my garden. He did some pots and vegetable gardening and stuff like that. So, you know, I mean, the way it worked out as I ultimately came back, that was not my plan to come back, but I did. But when I did come back, you know, probably 5+ years later, even though I was checking on the garden from time to time, it was pretty compromised in a lot of different ways. Shrubs had died and certain areas had just kind of petered out. So now I've spent the last 5 years now back in the house, kind of bringing the garden back to where I would like it to be. Yeah, but to your point, I could reconcile everything, but I couldn't reconcile giving up my garden. Now, for a lot of people, that's just not a possible scenario. We just went through this with my mom. So my mom passed away about a year and a half ago. She lived in New Jersey, had a great little home garden, and we were selling the house, and it was the same thing where it's like, you know, she for 20 years in retirement put a lot of energy into this beautiful little garden that really made her house stand apart. Maybe the what kind of helped emotionally is we did have, you know, I don't know where this woman came from, but this young woman who was our real estate agent, she loved the garden. She made little bouquets for the opening. She made little bouquets from the garden that she gave out to anybody that came to the opening. Like, that really became like her whole kind of one of the ways she kind of promoted and sold the house. So that was kind of a nice
2: sales
3: silver line.
2: That's a good realtor.
0: When I left my first home, I was just really getting into gardening at the time and transitioning away from vegetable gardens into ornamental gardening. So it was emotionally a little bit easier. And it was a home that we moved to that I'd always admired and really wanted. I lost my point. I remember. So one thing I did is trying to be the control freak and dictating what the garden would be into the future. I wrote a description out of every garden bed, what the purpose was, what the plants are, in the hopes that someone would pick that up and go, hey, this is pretty cool. Maybe I'll carry it on. Also, when I did landscaping, more gardening on my own, I just worked by myself. I didn't have helpers or anything. So mostly what I did were small gardens. I would say a good 60% of my customers were older people who had moved away from their gardens and had moved to like a townhouse or a freestanding condo. And, they thought they would just be able to give it up. They were tired of it. You know, part of the reason they were moving is because they couldn't do the work anymore. But every single one of them missed it terribly. And they hired me to recreate on the little pieces of ground that they had something resembling, you know, putting their favorite plants back in, that kind of thing. So that's time for a break. We will carry on this conversation some more because it's a good one. A little downer on a Saturday morning sometimes, but there's always a silver lining to everything, I think.
1: Andrew returned his garden.
0: And how about that? That's very, very cool. And, you know, other people get to do that as well. So if you have stories about moving from your garden, give us a call, 800-823-8255. A reminder, you're listening to Let's Garden with Scott Berline. 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
7: ABC News. I'm Chuck Severson. More air attacks between the U.S. and Iran. Iranian drones attacked Bahrain, home of the U.S. Navy Fifth Fleet. The British military says a tanker was hit from the air in the Strait of Hormuz today after U.S. airstrikes on Iran. Though what's called a framework agreement has been signed in Washington by Israeli and Lebanese officials, Hezbollah, the Iranian-backed militants Israel's been fighting, is not a party to the deal and says it rejects it. Hot, dry, windy conditions fueling a fast-moving wildfire in Utah, forcing the governor to declare an emergency and restrict fireworks. ABC's Melissa Don.
8: The fire danger in Utah is rapidly growing. Officials telling people to have their go bags ready because any new wildfire that sparks could be life-threatening as crews are just fanned out across the state.
7: For the back-to-back deadly earthquakes in Venezuela, the U.S. is sending 3 urban search and rescue teams to join the mission. This is ABC News. Britain's government today says it will open safe legal routes for eligible refugees while also changing human rights laws to make it easier to deport people who are in the country illegally. Because flop sweat is so unfashionable, says ABC's Jim Ryan.
9: It's Fashion Week in Paris, and it coincides with some of the highest temperatures ever recorded in the City of Lights. The show must go on. Fashion houses are providing guests with misting machines, parasols, and glasses of ice water served on silver platters.
7: The retirement party for Schlitz Beer in Wisconsin today. There will be live music, food, and sales of what was once the top-selling beer in the U.S. Wisconsin Brewing Company brewmaster Kirby Nelson says the last chance to get your hands on it will be at Old World Wisconsin Museum on the 4th of July.
10: We've had folks who worked at Schlitz, who delivered Schlitz, who represented Schlitz in sales, who drank Schlitz all their lives. They all had a Schlitz story.
7: Chuck Sievertson, ABC News.
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11: State lawmakers are forcing local districts to make drastic decisions about their properties. Travis Laird with the details.
12: A controversial bill moving through the state house would require public school districts to immediately sell or lease underutilized buildings. Senate Bill 311 is putting severe pressure on Columbus City Schools to shut down half a dozen properties. Local board members say the state is imposing arbitrary rules, warning the mandate could force the district to overcrowd other buildings at the expense of students. Student education. I'm Travis Laird.
11: Three homes in Twinsburg Township were destroyed Thursday afternoon due to a natural gas explosion, which took place after a contractor on Hiram Road in the Woodlands neighborhood accidentally struck a gas line. Twinsburg Fire Lieutenant Mike Perlotti says Enbridge gas crews arrived within 15 minutes of the line being struck.
13: They were going to investigate where the leak was coming from, not knowing what had exactly happened. And at that point, there was a large explosion.
11: A total of 23 homes were damaged on Hiram Lane and also on Fairway Drive in neighboring Hudson. This Twinsburg resident says his neighborhood was absolutely rocked.
14: It shook up the entire neighborhood, and it's just a sad thing to happen. But I'm glad there was, for as far as we know, no loss of life.
11: Two people were injured in the blast, but fortunately, no one was in the home that exploded. And in the meantime, up in Central Ohio, city leaders in Columbus are proposing a massive investment in the city's fire and EMS fleet. During a special meeting this week, public safety leaders proposed spending $21.5 million on fire vehicles within the next year. The pitch also included $18 million for the fleet annually in the future, with the goal of bringing all vehicles up to date within 3 to 5 years. I'm Brady Hopkins.
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27: 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Here's your host, Angelo Petiti.
28: Good morning, everyone. This is Noelle. And for Angelo this morning, he is traveling and out and about. So I'll be your host this morning. We're hitting the end of June. I can't believe it. That's crazy. So here we are. We're going to talk about some lawn care today and a couple other things, and hope you have a lot of questions today. So things to think about in the garden this week and in the yard. Crabgrass, it is growing. So you want to go out there and you want to spot spray crabgrass. Weed Beater Plus is the crabgrass control formula of Weed Beater. And that will be safe for lawns, but obviously will take care of crabgrass. If you have crabgrass in your garden beds and you're not able to get out there and physically remove it with a weeder and what have you, you can use Captain Jack's Dead Weed Brew in your beds, and that's safe to use. And that, again, we were talking about that last week. It is a general herbicide, green killer, again, more of a natural product. So just be aware of that. With heat and humidity also comes mushrooms. mushrooms and unusual fungus in the mulch sometimes. So if you do see this pop up in your mulch, it's okay. Just rake out the area, you know, provide a little bit of air circulation. That's what raking does for us. And turn it over and no problem. And if you want to just scoop out that fungus and go ahead and dispose of it, that's always an option too. So just keep that in mind. Angelo, of course, would mention adding a little bit of lightning lime, and that will help you out. Keeping your hanging baskets and your combination planters and container gardens, just make sure if you haven't been feeding them when we get into the heat of summer, plants really will go down or just kind of look a little lesser or less vigorous as they're trying to deal with the heat. So, of course, keep your planters fed. So Osmocote, we use typically in container gardens once every 6 or 8 weeks or so, and just keep them evenly watered to slightly dry, and you'll be ready to go. The heat and humidity, of course, and moisture bring on quite a bit of disease. So in this respect, if you're seeing spots in the lawn, brown spots, different patches and things like that, and you've gone down and you know it is not maybe a grub issue, an insect issue, that type of thing, you might want to apply your lawn disease control. So things like Scott's Disease X or Bonide Infuse work really well to take care of those lawn diseases. If it is something that is chronic, so you see these problems, these disease issues pop up annually, mark it on your calendar when you first see it. And we always talk about applying a disease control, a fungal control, before it happens, because it works so much better that way. So just when, or hopefully if you mark the calendar and then next year, you know, things are kind of shaping up the same way, you put it down just before it happens, and it really works so much better. It's so much more effective that way. Okay, we're also seeing a nut sedge pop up. So that is that kind of tall, bright green to sort of yellow green grass, and it sort of grows in like a triangle of leaves, if you will. And so that's your nut sedge. And again, if you pull nut sedge, it leaves all the little nutlets in the soil, so you just create more. So there is a specialized spray for nut sedge. It's called Bonide Sedge Ender. Okay. And so you can use that to take care of the nut sedge around in the lawn, in the garden as well. Okay. Deadheading perennials right now, of course, keep on top of it. And we're at the end of June now. It is the close of perennial month. It doesn't mean that you have to stop planting and growing perennials, of course, because there's plenty of color to come throughout the growing season. But with this, just remember, keep on top of deadheading. And the more you deadhead, the tidier the plant will look, of course. But of course, you are also forcing energy back down into the plant itself so it can produce more for you. And a lot of perennial plants, they have more strength, more vigor. If you give them a little cutback, you can feed them if you haven't fed them. And they will. They'll produce more and more for you. So that's how we keep those plants blooming and growing and staying viable and looking gorgeous in the yard. Will the second bloom cycle be as big or as nice as the first one? Sometimes not. Sometimes it is. But again, the more you deadhead, the healthier that plant's going to be, the less pests, the less disease it may attract as well. So deadheading is always a really, really good thing. And of course, you can do that on perennials and annual plants and what have you whenever you get the time. Feeding vegetables and herbs, of course, keep all those productive plants growing for you in the garden. So use your garden tone, tomato tone, plant tone. Any of those will work really, really nicely. Typically, the tone products you're applying once a month in the edible garden. So, you know, keep up with that fertilizer. Again, you want to make sure that you're keeping those plants really productive and fed. And of course, as you're going through, keep harvesting. harvesting will make them produce more for you. And especially I'm talking about the herbs right now, because I don't think we're close to tomato harvest yet, but we might be a little bit, some of us. So again, more the herbs, just keep on harvesting and they'll keep on coming for you. Repels all, just keep in mind, we have a lot of nuisance pests out there. So chipmunks, groundhogs, raccoons, skunks, squirrels, the label has lots more animals that it does repel. So repels all is going to be a good either granular or a liquid product that you can apply, no problem, to keep those guys away. And then if you are seeing some lifted or raised hills in the yard, especially in the grass, look out for moles. Molemax, of course, is a really good product to use to put in the holes, then go ahead and cover the holes up. See which hole is going to be the feeding tunnel. That's the one that's going to be most active, and it's going to push up the soil where those mole hills are. And go ahead and apply Molemax. You have to water it in as well. So apply it before rain or what have you, and that'll work out really nicely. It can also help repel voles around the yard and chipmunks too. With the end of June comes Japanese beetles, so folks, keep your eyes open for that. They will emerge soon. Some of their favorite plants, of course, are roses, grapes, linden trees, fruit trees, ornamental plums, and ornamental cherries as well. So just watch those plants if you have them in the yard. The first scout you see, remove it immediately. Go ahead, pick it off, throw it in a bucket of soapy water, and that'll take care of it. And if you can remove the scouts, hopefully they will not report back to the others to make sure that they come around to your yard. So just be aware and stay on top of that. Place your beetle traps at the back corners of your yard too, to kind of draw them away from your garden. That's always something to keep in mind as well. You can use GrubX on your lawn if you haven't already applied it. So there's definitely some things, you know, that you can keep on hand and do if you're starting to see Japanese beetles. And then the last thing about that is you can use 8 on your plant material. Again, I'd say with Japanese beetles, I would prefer to physically remove them and throw them in that bucket of soapy water. But again, if you can't get around to it or you prefer not to do that, there are some insect controls that you can use, like 8, for example. Captain Jack's Dead Brew as well will work on beetles. Please try to apply those products in the morning, early morning, before pollinator activity, or in the evening when the pollinators go to bed. And then the last thing that I wanted to mention, of course, is it's the last 2 days of International Pollinator Week, and I've been talking about this all week. So it's really just to promote awareness of pollinators and what an important role they do for us in the environment and the garden, for food production and plants in general all over the world. So we should do our part. If we can, you know, plant pollinator plants, you know, to attract them in, provide their food, their nectar, their pollen that they need. And it's always good to just plant a diverse amount of plants, different types of plants from spring, summer, and fall all throughout. Of course, plant host plants, things like your butterfly weed and milkweed. We call that Asclepias. That's a wonderful host for monarchs. So do add a plant in your garden for monarchs if you want to support them. Rudbeckias, asters, a lot of the daisy family. When you see a daisy out there in the perennial garden, like Heliopsis is just starting to bloom, or Helenium, a Shasta daisy, you know, all of those are great. Tubular flowering plants, so Crocosmia is just coming on, but there's lots of different tubular plants, annuals and perennials out there too. And even like your meadow sage is a tube flower. So that's great for the hummingbirds and butterflies and bees as well. And the mint family. We love to plant the mint family. Cat mint or Nepeta is really popular out in the landscape and in the yard right now. So that's a great one. And bee balm, of course, is going to be a native for us. Agastache or hummingbird mint, false aesop, those are all the same thing. Those are all great too, and just coming out and blooming now too. So keep those things in mind and plant some plants for the pollinators this weekend. That'll be a really good thing to do. Okay, folks, we're going to take a short pause and we'll be right back with your questions.

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7: A peonies that... have stopped blooming, but I'm getting a growth on where I have cut the flower of the peonies, and I see like three capsules where the blossom and the flower were. Can you explain to me what that is?
8: Okay, so with the peony, you have just regular peony bushes, correct?
7: Yes, they've grown about maybe 4 feet tall, and I get beautiful blooms. And then when they start to deteriorate, I cut the bloom off.
8: Okay.
7: And yes, but on several of them, I've noticed this growth. It's like three little medicine capsules all, you know, on there. And I'm just trying to figure out what that is.
8: Okay. Do you take that flowering stem on the peony and go all the way down to the ground as low as you can go?
7: Oh, okay. I'm cutting. I usually do that in the fall, but I cut it at the blossom.
8: Okay, so just at
7: but
8: the
7: what
8: top.
7: Is that growth there?
8: Mm-hmm.
7: Can you explain to me what that growth might be?
8: Yeah, it might actually be some seed capsules that are forming.
7: Oh,
8: so,
7: okay.
8: Yeah, so I do think you might have some seed there. And just to make sure, Paul, you can always take a picture and send it to us at www.petitigardencenter.com. click into the contact us and attach the picture and just say, hey, could you take a look at this? But yeah, okay. It sounds like if you're just deadheading, you know, just taking the tops of the flowers off, then right. You might have some seed capsules there. Yeah, absolutely.
7: Okay.
8: And normally I would just suggest with the flowers, again, that takes a little bit of energy away from the plant. And so when your peonies are done blooming, go ahead and take the spent flower and the entire stem and go down as low as you can go. Now, sometimes with peony bushes, they have a side shoot, side node that might develop. Sometimes it does, sometimes it doesn't. But sometimes you can get that side shoot to produce a small bloom too. But look for that as well. So just cut down as low as you can or as low to the next side shoot and you'll be ready to go.
7: Okay, thanks for that suggestion. Sure. My next question is regarding a crabapple tree. It probably was 30 years old. We had it cut down last year, and the stump was not removed. Then I am getting now growth. Still the shoots, you know, mm-hmm. the runners from the roots are popping up. I did drill some huge holes into it and put some lighter fluid in there trying to kill it, but I'm still getting those shoots up. Is there anything that you'd recommend that I can put on that stump to thwart the development of any of those growths off of the root?
8: Right. So again, honestly, grinding it is one of the best ways to do that. And I know it's an expense to get that done, but it works really, really well, and it's going to be the nature of any of your fruiting type trees, even though the crabapple was probably more ornamental for you, is that they will produce all of that suckering growth. And that's just the nature of the beast. They're trying to survive, and you know they'll continue to try to push out. And boy, crabapples are tough cookies, right? They really do. Again, a lot of crabapples are going to be native, and they know how to kind of survive through the worst of things. So my advice to you is if you can ground it out. There is a product, it's called Stump Out, I think, from Bonide, and it is similar to kind of what you have done, where you do drill the holes in the trunk. Stump Out hopefully would be more effective for you, so you can certainly try that before the grinding, but I just think the grinding is just the best way to go with some of those types
7: of
8: trees.
7: It is. We had two trees done. One, we had it ground out because of the location. This one is in a location that makes it almost impossible to grind out without destroying the garden and everything else. So that's why that was chosen. But I understand what you're saying, and I'll try to stump out, but I appreciate that information.
8: Sure.
7: The next question I have is regarding peas. This is the first year I've grown peas. I did it for my granddaughter and for my wife. They've great production, but I'm a little disappointed in the character of the pea itself, the sweetness of the pea. Everybody says they're great. They're great tasting. My granddaughter loves them, but when I bite into it, I don't get the real pop of sugar and flavor that I'm accustomed to with buying, like, Swanson's peas in a bag.
8: Okay.
7: Can you suggest a type of variety of peas to purchase?
8: Well, do you have a variety that you grew? And are they true sugar snap peas?
7: That's what they were advertised on the box, on the container.
8: Okay.
7: And, you know, it said snap peas, and you don't have to, it's not to trellis, you don't have to trellis. I did trellis them, and they're probably a good 3 feet to 4 feet trellised up.
8: Okay.
7: And they're producing very well, but I'm just disappointed in the
8: flavor.
7: It's my first time, if I could be a suggestion as a type of quality pea to purchase in the future, next year I'll do that.
8: Yeah, I would look at Johnny's. I like Johnny's Select Seeds. I would look through their catalog, online catalog, of course, and type in sugar snap peas and see what varieties they have that they recommend, because Johnny's will sell to commercial growers, but they'll also sell to home growers, right? And they've probably have loads of different varieties, and I would just try them out. I hate to tell you, I am not a pea grower. I'm not a pea lover. So I really don't have a variety that I can, you know, suggest for you. But I would look at that and see, you know, and I'm sure a lot of the seed companies, you know, have some award-winning varieties and things. And you can look at All America Seed Selection as well. Look on their site, and they may have, you know, some sugar snap peas recommended as well. But it kind of sounds like your pea that you have is really productive and is really viable, and you haven't had too many problems with it. So you kind of wonder if it was bred to be really low maintenance. And maybe sometimes when we have low maintenance types of plants like that, sometimes they don't produce the best fruit or the most tasteful fruit. But, you know, okay, something to look at for sure.
7: You said Johnny's?
8: Johnny's Select Seeds. Mm-hmm. Yeah.
7: The last question I have is an observation on beets.
8: Okay,
7: I've
8: Paul.
7: I've grown beets.
8: One second.
7: Yes.
8: I'm sorry. So we're going to have to take a short pause, but we'll put you on hold, and then we'll come back to the beet question, okay? Okay, thanks.

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6: 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She

0: Are you still there?
1: I am, and my last question is regarding beet production. Okay. I've grown beets for a number of years, and this year I'm not getting the production that I used to. But I've also noticed that the beets seem to be more embedded into the ground, and I think, this is my observation, I think I get a better bulb or root growth if the seed or the seed is higher up in the soil. And if I do plant the seeds higher up, they're going to wash away. So I don't have a solution for getting the production that I want. Any recommendations that you can give me regarding planting?
0: Oh, for sure. Yep. That and I think that's great that you're growing them from seed, and you do that. Do you grow them in the same area every year?
1: No, I move them around in the garden.
0: Okay, so that's always my first question with vegetable types and things, because they keep on depleting the same types of nutrients in the same spot in the garden. So they eventually will kind of run out of what they like. But again, when you think about root crops and the depth of soil you need for them to develop well, and the kind of airiness, I guess is what I'm trying to say, more of a loamy, sandy soil where they can really expand and grow. And you were saying yours are kind of embedded in the soil. I think
1: I say embedded. I should explain. I highly compost.
0: Sure.
1: I've got a huge area that I've been composting, and the soil, you could take your pitchfork and just push it down with your hand into the soil. So the soil is very loamy.
0: Okay.
1: It's not compacted.
0: Okay.
1: So
0: yeah.
1: I'm just not getting the results. And if I do put the seeds almost on the top of the soil when I'm planting, I know they're going to wash away. So I don't have a solution for, and I'm thinking, well, maybe I should remove the soil as it grows. Have you ever thought about that?
0: No. I honestly, I don't know if that is something that would be, viable, that would work that way. Because it still needs some covering and some protection around the crown. I'm wondering, I don't think that would work very well. Have you used seed tape before?
1: What is this called?
0: Seed tape.
1: Seed tape.
0: Mm-hmm. So it keeps your seeds in place, and it is like, it is just a little paper strip that you have. You can space the seeds out, and you can make your own. There's quite a few DIY videos out there, but or you can purchase beet seed tape that you can go ahead and you can plant the seeds with. And if you're doing them in a row, obviously that's going to facilitate that tape, stretched out across the area. But that's going to be a pretty good solution that they won't wash away for you, and you can keep an eye on them.
1: And the seed will grow through the tape.
0: Mm-hmm. Yeah, the paper just deteriorates, decomposes.
1: Where would you buy this at?
0: You're going to have to Google it. No, usually we don't carry seed tape, vegetable seeds, but yep, just find a reputable vendor and you'll be ready to go.
1: Well, that's a good suggestion. I've never thought of that, and I appreciate that insight. So thank you for the answering those four questions for me.
0: Sure, Paul. Thanks for calling today. Okay, folks, we are going to Bob in Cleveland. Hi, Bob. Thanks for holding.
2: Beautiful. Good morning, Noelle, and thank you for all your information. Same with Angelo's. It's always very helpful.
0: Thank you. It's our pleasure.
2: Got a few vegetable garden issues. But the one that's most prevalent right now, has anything been developed yet to hamper lantern flies?
0: Well,
2: last year I made an effort to go out in my local wildlife area, and I collected up a lot of pods, mantis pods, and it did a good job. It got them off my honeysuckles and things like that, but mantises being what they are will go away when the food is gone.

0: Right.
1: But right now I look at the honeysuckle and they're, all the nymphs are back.
0: Ah, okay. And they're jumping around, of course. They're pretty fast.
1: Oh.
0: Yeah.
1: And thick.
0: Right.
1: It's like a carpet of black dots.
0: Oh, gee whiz. Okay. Unfortunately, it's kind of like, you know, the, again, and we talk about this, and with lanternfly nymphs, they are pretty fast and they do jump. And when you have a plentiful situation, I really think it's probably best that you use a topical insecticide. And there's a couple that you can use out there if you want to go, you know, again, the more natural route. You can use the neem oils, the Captain Jack's Dead Bug Bruise, that type of thing. Again, when applying, we just want you to apply early morning or later in the evening when there's less pollinator activity out there. I would say you just got to keep on scouting, and it sounds like you've been looking for them and watching for them. They do like, you know, particular types of plant material. I didn't think honeysuckle was one of those. So that's interesting, but, you know, just keep an eye out for the egg masses and removing those, and obviously, you know, squishing the adults and all those types of things. I know that Ohio Department of Natural Resources has information pages on, you know, lantern fly best controls and traps and all those types of things. So obviously that's a good place to check out more information. But right now I think if you have a lot on that honeysuckle and you need some control, I think, you know, and even if you wanted to move up and use something like 8, you could use that on the nymphs as well to get control of those.
1: Okay. Next bite is, we always make sure our garden is well added to at the end of the summer or at the end of the growing season, even growing some kale the till under.
0: Okay.
1: But this year we've got a lot of green in our cucumbers and our tomatoes, and all the green is doing great, but the fruit is really slow. Any suggestions?
0: Well, when did you plant? When were you planting the cucumbers?
1: We actually got them in early. I staggered. I planted seeds and I planted some plants, so I got, you know, an off time on them, so they'll keep producing. But right now they're a good bush of about 5 feet.
0: Okay, yeah, you've got some growth there. Do you plant cucumbers in the same space, or do you rotate the position?
1: We have rotated, but this is the second year in that spot, but we pretty much amended the soil completely again this year.
0: Okay.
1: With mulch, seasoned out horse manure, and grass clippings.
0: Okay, so, and that's fine too, and I highly recommend just moving that spot, even though you've amended soils and you know, you're doing all the good things. It's just that rotation does make a difference, and different placement around different plant material will kind of change things too. Do you have any pollinator attractive plants by the cucumbers?
1: Yeah, we've got the marigolds.
0: Okay.
1: And we got some volunteer corn that came up.
0: Okay. Sure.
1: We got a couple flowers.
0: Okay. So that's, I think we're just kind of waiting on, you know, these plants to start really taking off and flowering, and hopefully we can get some pollinator bees in there to take care of the pollination. If not, if you're not seeing a lot of pollinator activity around, of course you could hand pollinate with a cotton swab, and that's fine. But yeah, I think you just got a slow start right now. And if you started early, you know, the spring was not the best as far as, you know, our vegetable garden and plants taking off. So we've just had 1 week of heat. It looks like we're going to get some more heat coming next week. And in that respect, with the cucumbers, you'll see, hopefully see a lot more growth. So, you know, again, we're end of June, but that's still a little bit early for production. So hopefully you'll really start to see some growth here and some flowering here.
1: Okay, I thank you very much and have a wonderful summer.
2: Thank you. You too, Bob. Okay, we're going to go to Deb in Euclid. Hi, Deb. Thanks for holding.
3: Hello?
2: Oh, it's Dee. I'm sorry. Hi, Dee.
3: Oh, that's okay. No problem. Hi, Noelle.
2: Hi.
3: Two quick questions. I'm going to cut down my viburnum. I was told by Angela that I should do it by the end of the month because they're very, very leggy.
2: Sure.
3: And I also need to cut back my catmint that has splayed itself open. You know, it's spent itself, so I'm going to go through. Is this at the, should you, when you prune like this, should you then be feeding the plant, or is it too much to prune them and feed them at the same time, especially if it's going to be super hot next week?
2: No.
3: I don't want to hurt them by feeding them right now.
0: Yeah, no worries. Honestly, it's nice after pruning to give them a little bit of food so they can, you know, gather more energy and be nice and healthy. And that's okay. No problem. Viburnums, absolutely. Any of your spring flowering shrubs, your azaleas, your rhododendrons, your viburnums, your lilacs, all of those guys, you know, get them cut back for sure before the end of June, because it just you won't interfere with any type of growth and new flower development for next year. So that's always a really good rule of thumb. And catmint, you can shear catmint really, really hard, and it will just all come back. It is a good grower for us. Again, mint family, it's got some vigor in there as well. And you can feed it. It'll do fine. It'll take fertilizer very, very well. So, yeah. So feeding afterwards, no problem. Don't worry about it. But get your food down. You know, this weekend is going to be really pleasant. And get it, you know, kind of, I just like to scratch it in and then make sure that it gets rained or watered on. And so it's moving into the root system and you'll be ready to go.
3: Okay. That's what I needed to hear. Thanks for your help.
2: Oh, for sure, Dee. Thanks take for your care. Question. Okay, we're going to go to Dave in Hinckley. Hi, Dave.
4: Why, good morning. How are you?
2: Great. How are you?
4: Not too bad.
2: Okay.
4: I just have a couple of questions. It's kind of a goofy situation. We have an elderberry bush that a bird planted for us, we think anyhow, and it's growing. Do they sell a netting that would go over that so we can enjoy the fruit as opposed to the birds?
2: As opposed to all the other wildlife? Yes, absolutely. Yes. So we do. It's a common product that we have, deer netting, a bird netting. I would always go for the smaller square bird netting, and it's just a fine plastic mesh, and you just literally just drape it over the top. If you're having some bigger animals kind of move into the elderberry, if you do see the deer trying to nose in or what have you, I always recommend taking some long lawn staples or lawn anchors and going ahead and tacking down the bottom edges of it so it stays in place.
4: I follow you. And then one other question. We have a lilac bush. It's about 100 years old, and it's getting sparser and sparser. We want to save it if we can. Is there anything that can be done for that?
0: Absolutely. Lilacs are one of the best rejuvenating bushes out there. So what we usually talk about is a 3-year method, pruning method with lilacs, where this year, right now, you would go out there and you would remove 1/3 of the oldest, thickest stems, and you would take them all the way down to the ground. And I know it seems extreme, but they will continue to produce new growth in place of that old growth. And you're just getting that, you know, kind of older, lesser productive wood out of the way. And then next spring. Yeah. So then next, you know, again, at this time of year, next year, mark your calendar. Uh-huh. And then you would remove the next third of the oldest wood, just again, random branches, take it down to the ground. And then 2 years from now, you would do the same thing and you would remove that last third of old growth. And believe me, you'll have an all new lilac.
4: Oh, that's beautiful.
0: Yeah, it's great. They're just very, they're very, very good growers and they'll do very well for you.
4: Next, is there any supplements we can give it to or not really?
0: Oh, yeah. I mean, I always think they're going to bloom better and produce better for you if you feed them. So go ahead and just, you can feed them plant tone and iron tone. And we would apply that in the spring and then also apply it midsummer or after you are done pruning. You can go ahead and apply it and that would work out great.
4: And then we're all products pretty much you guys handle there?
0: Yes, absolutely.
4: Oh, beautiful.
0: Yep.
4: See, we're actually right around the corner from 130th and 303, and that's where you guys are at.
0: Yeah, for sure, down in Brunswick. Yeah, for sure. Please come and visit. Brad would love to say hi.
4: We thank you very much.
0: Thanks for your call,
4: Dave.
0: It's
4: been a pleasure talking to you.
0: You
5: thank
0: too.
5: Thank you. You always said hi.
0: Hi, I will. Okay, Jennifer in Strongsville, you're on the air.
6: Hi, how are you?
0: Good.
6: I have an azalea bush, and it's probably 30 years old, and it never grew big. It's just this little tiny ball, and it always bloomed like 2 or 3 weeks after everybody else's, and it never grew. And so this year when I cut it all down, it's literally like erupting out of the ground. I don't know, like the root ball must be up like 4 inches or 5 inches. And I don't know, should I save it? I don't know.
0: Well, Jennifer, if it leaves out and it still blooms for you and it's performing.
6: It does.
0: Pardon?
6: It does. It does give me blooms.
0: Okay.
6: Yes.
0: And, you know, if it's performing for you, it's still, you know, it's still doing its thing. And it doesn't sound like you have too many pest issues with it or any type of disease with
6: no.
0: it. So it does sound like you just have a little azalea that wants to keep on, you know, doing its thing. So I wouldn't worry about it. I would just continue to maintain it. I would continue to feed it. At least twice a season is what we like to say with, you know, our flowering plants. So once in the spring, once midsummer would be great. You know, and just keep it there in the garden. There are a lot of azaleas to choose from out there, you know, that might be better bloomers or maybe bigger in the landscape, but it's really, you know, your choice. It's your prerogative what you want to do with it. But it's a shame if the plant's performing, then I would keep it.
6: What about this weird thing that it's like almost, it's like this big giant, the root ball is like up out of the ground. It's weird.
0: Yeah, I wonder if it has kind of gone through some freeze and thaw cycles with you in the soil, and that will happen quite a bit with different types of plants, especially shallow rooted plants. So as the soil expands and contracts, especially during harder winters, you'll find that it kind of pushes the plant up and out of the soil. So there's a couple things that you could do. I mean, azaleas like well-drained soil. So I wouldn't bury it necessarily, you know, deep down, back down in the soil, but you can kind of dig around the azalea and try to nestle it a little bit further down. And then you could, of course, add some soil around the top area and then go ahead and put some mulch down to retain some moisture in that area. So you can, you know, place it a little bit further down in the soil and then add some and go ahead and do that if you'd like to do that.
6: What time of year should I do that?
0: Yeah. Honestly, if you noticed it in the spring is going to be the best time to kind of fiddle with them. It's going to get hot here, so I probably wouldn't do that, you know, during midsummer. But if you can do it, if you can add some mulch right now, that's going to be beneficial, again, just to try to keep the moisture in around the root system and the crown of the plant. And then in the fall, I would go ahead and try to dig a little bit around, try to, you know, get it deeper into that spot, and then go ahead and you can add some soil and add a little bit of mulch around for protection. Yep.
6: Okay. All right. Thank you so much.
0: You're welcome. Thanks for your call. Okay. Cliff and Avon, you're on the air.
5: Hi. I have a couple questions.
0: Sure.
5: One of them is that I had a house fire a couple years ago, so my yard is like a big mess. The front yard's pretty much clear out, and we've had a fairly mild spring, so I was wondering if I can still hydro seed that lawn and get something out of it with a sunshade mix or something.
0: If you would like to try it at this time, it's not a great time of year as we're approaching the heat of summer, but you could certainly try it. There's nothing wrong with that. If you can wait until early September, that's going to be the absolute best time to go ahead.
5: Yeah, I'll probably redo it in September, just if I get something coming up, and then maybe go over it again.
0: Sure, absolutely. And that'll thicken it up, and that'll work out really well for you. So there's nothing wrong with trying it and see how well, you know, the grass will germinate for you, and it'll probably do fine. It's a matter of just maintaining the moisture and making sure that the area, you know, stays nice and moist so that that grass can germinate for you.
5: A mix that you recommend?
0: Sun and shade, honestly. We have a great Petites. Yep, we have a great Petites sun and shade. Angelo likes Black Beauty lawn seed, and it's a really hardy, tough, tall fescue. So, you know, you can look into both of those. But I feel like Petites sun and shade works really, really well in all areas.
5: Let me write down this Black Beauty, too. That pen's not working. Okay, and I have more questions. One, I'll make it as quick as possible, but I've got a rhododendron. I don't know how old it is, but it's pretty new, just about close to 20 feet tall.
0: Okay, wow.
5: But in the last two years, it took a lot of weather beating, and so I've started buying, you know, small 4 foot, 3 foot, 4 foot rhododendrons. Do you think those will integrate in with this rhodo?
0: Well, if they're given space and they're not blocked out by the large rhododendron, they'll be fine. You can cut rhododendrons back right now if you want to get out there and do a little pruning, and you can remove up to half the height of that plant. And cut back to where there's green growth. So that's, you know, obviously that sounds like it's going to be a big project with that big plant. But if you wanted to take out some of the height, you could certainly do that. And we try to get that done before the end of this month.
5: So just go ahead and chop away.
0: Yep, chop away.
5: Okay.
0: And yeah, try to make your cuts right where that, where the green growth still is, right?
5: But it is. Yep. Yeah, that makes a little time consuming.
0: Cliff, okay. I'm sorry. I'm gonna have to close the show right now.
5: Out of time. Okay.
0: So thank you so much for your questions. I appreciate it. Okay, folks, thanks so much for all of your questions today. Angelo should be back next week, and I just wanted to wish everybody a happy end of June. I can't believe it, and beginning of July, and Independence Day, and all those good things to come, okay? Enjoy the garden this weekend. Thank you.

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5: ABC News, I'm Chuck Sievertson. New air attacks between the U.S. and Iran. President Trump says Iran broke the ceasefire. Iran says the U.S. broke their new initial agreement. And Iranian drones attacked Bahrain, home of the U.S. Navy Fifth Fleet. The British military says an oil tanker in the Strait of Hormuz was attacked. Disputes between the U.S. and Iran on reopening the Strait of Hormuz continue. ABC News senior White House correspondent Selena Wang.
6: Before the war, one-fifth of the world's energy supply transited through the strait. But this latest incident shows just how tough it's going to be for traffic to get back to normal levels.
5: Another long-range air attack by Iranian drones hitting a major industrial facility in a Russian city, says Ukrainian President Zelensky. Hot, dry, windy conditions fuel a fast-moving wildfire in Utah, the governor declaring an emergency and restricting fireworks. In Miami, an American Airlines flight aborted takeoff after a business jet entered the same runway last evening. This is ABC News. A 74-year-old Good Samaritan stabbed after he defended a pregnant woman on a New York City bus is talking about it. He says a man complained about a baby stroller and pushed past the pregnant woman, causing it to hit her stomach. Tony Hunter spoke up, and then that man and another attacked him, the fight spilling out onto the street.
7: I'm not a hero. You know, I try to do the right thing, look out for anybody. It didn't have to be her. It could have been anybody that's in that having problems, you know, that's in a situation where they need somebody to watch their back.
5: Two young men have been arrested. What about America is making a big hit with these visitors? Time for the World Cup?
8: Foreign FIFA fans apparently love the ranch dressing they're finding in the U.S., so much so the TSA had to offer guidance for how people should pack it in their luggage. Now UPS is offering a 20% discount on international shipping through the end of September.
5: ABC's Jim Ryan, Chuck Sievertson, ABC News.
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9: State lawmakers are forcing local districts to make drastic decisions about their properties. Travis Laird with the details.
10: A controversial bill moving through the state house would require public school districts to immediately sell or lease underutilized buildings. Senate Bill 311 is putting severe pressure on Columbus City Schools to shut down half a dozen properties. Local board members say the state is imposing arbitrary rules, warning the mandate could force the district to overcrowd other buildings at the expense of student education. I'm Travis Laird.
9: Three homes in Twinsburg Township were destroyed Thursday afternoon due to a natural gas explosion, which took place after a contractor on Hiram Road in the Woodlands neighborhood accidentally struck a gas line. Twinsburg Fire Lieutenant Mike Perlotti says Enbridge gas crews arrived within 15 minutes of the line being struck.
11: They were going to investigate where the leak was coming from, not knowing what had exactly happened, and at that point, there was a large explosion.
9: A total of 23 homes were damaged on Hiram Lane and also on Fairway Drive in neighboring Hudson. This Twinsburg resident says his neighborhood was absolutely rocked.
12: It shook up the entire neighborhood, and
1: it's just a sad thing to happen. But I'm glad there was, for as far as we know, no loss of life.
9: Two people were injured in the blast, but fortunately, no one was in the home that exploded. And in the meantime, up in Central Ohio, city leaders in Columbus are proposing a massive investment in the city's fire and EMS fleet. During a special meeting this week, public safety leaders proposed sending $21.5 million on fire vehicles within the next year. The pitch also included $18 million for the fleet annually in the future, with the goal of bringing all vehicles up to date within 3 to 5 years. I'm Brady Hopkins.
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0: another weekend it is. Welcome at home with Gary Sullivan. Another weekend and another opportunity to get a whole bunch of stuff done around the home. Glad you could join me as we chat about your home projects. Last week, we were talking a lot about cracks in concrete and filling them and taking care of concretes. I was saying much earlier in the year, many of us had kind of really crummy weather. Winter was tough. It was cold, snowy in a lot of parts. Man, we're going to have a lot of concrete calls this year. We've had a fair amount, but not really many above what we normally get, okay? So I was covering it and just giving tips on taking care of concrete that's moved away from a slab like a porch or steps or garage floor or maybe cracks inside the expansion joint. So we worked a lot on just repairing cracks, which, by the way, we'd be happy to take those calls and kind of review and make sure it looks good and it's patched properly so that at last you're going to invest some time and money into that particular project, and you want it to last as long as it can. And one of the things that I kept speaking of is, and we're going to talk about sealers, but we never really got to sealers. And so I'm going to cover just a little bit about sealers, and then we're going to open up the phone lines and chat with you about your home projects. A lot of times people say, why do we need to seal concrete, Gary? It's hard. I mean, it's like it's not causing, you know, concrete to crack. And that's right. It doesn't cause, you know, what causes concrete to crack is movement. The base maybe not as secure. Mother Earth has sinkholes. We heard about a big one in St. Louis, I think it was a couple of weeks ago. But that kind of movement, that's what cracks concrete. It's rigid. It's laying on the surface. When stress is added, that's when it cracks. So sealing it doesn't prevent cracks. What it does prevent is it prevents surface imperfections from occurring. It's called spalling. It's when that nice trough surface at the top of the concrete just starts getting little pits in it. It gets rough. Starts almost like popping off. I'll jokingly call it driveway acne, but that's kind of what it looks like. So if you seal it, and there's different kinds of sealers for all different kinds of concrete surfaces, for your driveway, sidewalk, stoops, maybe a patio if it's just standard concrete, you want a breathable sealer. And what it's going to do, it's going to penetrate down into the capillaries of the concrete. Concrete's hard, but it has capillaries in it. And it creates a little bit of a barrier. Is it stop moisture from going into it? No. Does it slow it down? Absolutely, yes. Absolutely. So when you think about it, if you live in, you know, I was talking about colder weather and surface imperfections and it popping off. Called spalling. A lot of times in colder areas, when winter and snow and road salt's used, we drag that in on our car, we hit the apron to the driveway, plop, goes the snowberg. It melts and it creates real salty, brainy solution, and it's very corrosive to concrete. That's where the spalling comes from. If we had sealed it, I'm not going to say you're 100% protected, but you will diminish the likelihood of that apron being pitted even with the salt and a brainy solution. So when you use a concrete sealer on standard concrete, I'll call it standard concrete, you want it's a tripolymer, so it's a silicon, it's molecules of silicone that's in there that penetrate into the concrete to a point when it dries, which is rather rapidly. You can't even tell you did anything. So you clean it, surface prep, clean it with an oxygenated bleach, let it dry, good and dry, and you put the siloxane sealer on there. It can breathe. In other words, I was Gore-Tex for concrete, okay? It can minimize moisture from coming in, just like a Gore-Tex coat stops the moisture from coming in. But if you're sweating or if the water's rising up through the concrete slab, it allows the moisture to exhaust through the siloxane sealer slash Gore-Tex. Make sense? So sealing it is important for protecting the concrete. I'll tell you another thing. Concrete, maybe you have a driveway or a patio and it's very shaded and it's just black. I mean, and you think, gosh, this thing's so dirty. It's really not dirty. It's mildew. That's what's on it. And if you pay attention to that in the morning dew in the summertime, a lot of humidity, a lot of condensation occurring on the surface of that concrete, keeping it nice and wet. And of course, there's dust and particles outside, organic particles, and it gets the moisture and there's spores in the air everywhere, including inside your home. It starts growing on the deck and it becomes unsightly. So if you clean that off, seal that with a siloxane sealer, what do? You minimize the penetration of the water into that concrete. It dries faster. If it dries faster, water is the food source for mold and mildew. If it dries faster, you minimize mold and mildew growth. So that's one of the reasons why you would be interested in just sealing regular concrete driveway, sidewalk, patio. And if you're sealing stamp concrete, exposed aggregate concrete, you don't want to use that. You don't want to use that. What you want to use, because exposed aggregate is, 50% stone on the surface, you want to coat that. And they're usually with a gloss sealer that can go over a garage floor. That can go over stamped concrete, that can go over exposed aggregate. And, there's all kind. One that we're going to talk to the inventor of, Peter Deich from Deich Coatings, he's got one called TrackSafe. It's a slip-resistant clear gloss sealer. How cool is that? Garage floors? Absolutely. Exposed aggregate? Sure. Stamped concrete? Yeah. So there's different types. I always call them project-specific sealers. And there's brick sealers and there's, paver sealers and all kinds of things. But if you're interested in why you want to seal, that's just a couple of reasons why you would want to do that. Because, left unmaintained. And is a little mildew going to hurt the patio that I was talking about? No. Is it going to look the best it can look? No. So that's why you would seal it. It's going to help protect it and make it look nicer, longer. And certainly it'll protect it from the salts that I was speaking of and different things along those lines. So if you want to talk about why and where and what you should use on sealers, we'd be happy to talk about that. I mentioned Peter Deich just a minute ago. We will have him as a guest in the next hour. And he's going to talk about his newest product, which is way too cool. I'm very excited for you to hear about this. I'll just tell you what it is. I'm not going to do the whole thing. It's called Spread Rock Wall. And maybe you remember me talking to Peter years ago about a product called Spread Rock Countertop Kits. So similar, but different. This one can go on walls inside and out. So we'll have our mad scientist, Peter Deich, on, and we'll talk about his newest invention. He's also the one that came up with the TrackSafe slip-resistant sealer. Joe Strecker, you remember that name. He's on the phones today, and he'd be happy to take
1: 640 WHLO.
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10: All right, back at it we go. You're at home with Gary Sullivan and Scott Berline. Let's garden. What do you say, man?
11: Hello. How are I'm about to go out into a day that looks really dismal out the window.
10: Yeah.
11: Yeah, rainy.
10: Cloudy and rainy, but humid. I don't know. You a hot weather guy or a cold weather guy?
11: The older I get, the cooler I like it.
10: Yeah.
11: Yeah.
10: I've always been the... I just like it perfect, Scott. You know,
11: me too.
10: 70 degrees, no hotter than that. Blue
11: San
10: skies,
11: Diego,
10: sun's
11: weather.
10: Out.
11: Yeah,
10: yeah. Yeah.
11: Why are we here?
10: We should be there. Because it's home.
11: That's it is
10: why.
11: Home. You're right.
10: That's why you're yep. here.
11: And I'd really rather not be anyplace else, but I do appreciate the perfect days when we get them.
10: Absolutely. Mm-hmm. So I'm listening to the news, top of the hour.
11: Yeah.
10: And they're talking about this mega heat dome.
11: Yeah.
10: And I missed the buzzword. I call it a buzzword. Heat index.
11: Yeah.
10: Or heat. Which one were they talking about? I'm asking myself. Yeah. And they said, hey, St. Louis, 107. Da, da, da. And then they said, Cincinnati, where our flagship station is. And I forget the number, but let's say they said like 105.
11: Yeah.
10: And then at Washington, D.C., 111. I'm going, whoa, whoa, whoa, whoa, whoa, whoa. That's got to be heat index, right?
11: It is, yeah.
10: Okay.
11: Which is some calculation of the actual temperature plus humidity.
10: Yeah. All right. Either way you look at it, it's still hot.
11: It's miserable.
10: It's miserably hot. It's miserably hot.
11: You know, and what bothers me more than anything, and it's classic. It's not the heat, it's the humidity. But, right. You know, I've been to Arizona when it was 113, and that felt more comfortable than a hot, sunny.
10: But it's still hot.
11: It's very hot.
10: Yeah, but yeah. I hear what you're saying. Mm-hmm. It's not a miserable, wet hot. I mean, it's still hot. You don't want to stand out there with your shirt off in the middle of the concrete
11: driveway. No, you don't.
10: Driveway.
11: Or sit on a seatbelt buckle with shorts.
10: It's still hot.
11: Yeah.
10: It's still hot. So I'm thinking if we're miserable with a heat index of whatever, over 100, our plants, our lawn, our vegetable garden, they can't love it, can they?
11: Well, there's a whole lot of factors there. They don't have... You know, what do they call it? Warm blood, or you know, they're not warm blooded. You know, and so they don't feel temperatures the same way we do. Of course, there's hardy plants that that could take it very cold, and then others that just simply can't. Sure. That's a matter of tissues freezing.
10: Yeah,
11: mostly.
10: Like the zone maps. It'll tell you what to do and what not to do in terms of planting.
11: Some plants just love the heat and even the humidity.
10: Corn.
11: Yeah, tomatoes up to a point, you know, and then you get into the nighttime temperatures. So if it's blazing hot during the day and then there's cooler night temperatures, a lot of plants can succeed or thrive in that, whereas they wouldn't. Tomatoes, for instance, will stop producing fruit if the night temperatures don't drop below whatever temperature.
10: Oh, okay.
11: Yeah.
10: They need a rest.
11: Yeah. Yeah, there's something biological that happens there, and I'm not really sure what it is, but you know, I think it's nighttime temperatures above 90, tomatoes just won't produce fruit. So that's, yeah, and then with humidity you get into the whole mildew thing and,
10: right,
11: and
10: that's
11: fungus diseases. You know, there's, you know,
10: that's what I was getting ready to to add on to, is like, so what are the things as homeowners, I mean, we're really, you probably can't stop it. I mean, it's hot. It's summertime. The heat index is up. If you live in a proper different areas, you're going to have humidity. But what kind of problems should we suspect or be on the lookout for? Because you said it.
11: Yeah.
10: Fungus. I had also written down insects. There's some insects that probably love that too. Mm. What I know we can't do much, but what should we be watching out for?
11: Well, you know, one thing I think for every gardener is plant plants that are right or adapted to your area. So like, for instance, lilacs get mildew very easily. Everybody loves them, but if you plant a lilac, you might expect that you're going to have a mildew problem, you know, in a humid year, which are
10: what's the signs of it? Does the leaves start curling then?
11: It's called powdery mildew because the leaves start to look
10: powdery,
11: yeah, or white, you know, whiter than normal. And, you know, you can do a few things. It gets really complicated because there's different mildews for different plants.
10: Right.
11: And I think, like, garden phlox, for instance, is really susceptible to it. But some cultivars are not. But the ones that are susceptible to it, from what I've been hearing lately, they actually depend on rainwater or overhead water to wash the mildew off. Whereas other plants, you're told, don't do that. Keep them dry so the mildew doesn't get there in the first place. So, you know, if you see these things or fungus, signs of fungus in your lawn.
10: Like rust?
11: Yeah, rust and things.
10: Yeah.
11: It's really best to either call your extension agent, because they deal with this every day. Their job is to take calls from your area, from your county, and solve those problems. And they have all the data and materials at their hand, or go to an independent garden center where
10: they can identify.
11: Yeah. Sure. They're familiar with everything that goes on around them and can steer you to the right product.
10: You know, I always say about the house, walking around, and I know it sounds really simple, but it sounds like the same is true for gardening around your house or landscaping. If something looks disheveled or if something doesn't look right, it's not right.
11: Yeah.
10: If you got white powder on your plants and it doesn't look right, or rust I used to have on a hawthorn, I used to clean it with a hose. Squirt it off.
11: Right.
10: And, you know, if it doesn't look right, you got to pursue and find out what's going on, because I guess if it got bad enough, there's a possibility you could really damage that shrub or tree if it left unkept. So if it doesn't look right, get it fixed.
11: Yeah, I that's a theme that I try to repeat is get out and observe your garden on a weekly basis.
10: Right.
11: You know, you should be weeding on a weekly basis anyway. Yeah. And if you are, you'll see these problems crop up, and you can find out what they are before they go too far.
10: Yep, for sure. Well, stay cool this week, okay, my friend?
11: I'll try my best. You
10: all
11: too.
10: Right. Thanks, Scott.
11: All right.
10: Take care.
11: Bye-bye.
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0: while either. But yeah, it was a, I say that in past tense. I hope that's not true, but it was an awesome product.
1: Yes, it is.
0: And you got the spelling right, correct? A-H-H?
1: Yes, and I went to their website, okay. And they don't even show some of these products, like the Awesome for swimming pools and
0: right.
1: what have you.
0: Huh. I'll have to check. I keep listening. I'll find out. It doesn't sound good. It was a small business, family-owned business. Father started it. And the son who took it over was in the Air Force, and he really started growing it into the swimming pools and everything else. But I haven't really talked to him probably for about, I'd say almost a year. So, but, and I've received no news, and I still got a little dab or two, so I haven't had to order any, but I'll check into it. So, sorry to hear that, to be honest with you, but I'll check and find out what's going on there, but it doesn't sound good. That was the product. It was a gel that you could put in, and it'll kill biofilm. And it, man, it worked for the washer that smelled bad and the big jetted tub that, you know, you'd find black particles in the bathwater sometimes. It would clean all that out. It's a closed plumbing system, but it was a wonderful product, so I hope they're still in business. And but I'll let you know. I will pass it along. We were talking about, well, let me give you the number again, because we do have open lines. If you've been trying to call through the last few weeks, you've probably got a busy signal, and right now would be an excellent time to call. Again, it's 800-823-8255. We were talking about the heat coming. We were talking with Scott Berline how it affects our plants. If you can rewind the tape, 6 months ago, many parts of the Midwest, Northeast had snow and very cold temperatures. It was the exact opposite. And no big surprise here. January and Julys are tough with extreme temperatures in a lot of parts of the country. And as homeowners, there's things we need to maintain that we need to adjust to. And I'm going to go over a couple of those things today. You know, that we don't forget to do. But I know one of the ongoing conversations we had in the wintertime was ice dams, which is, you know, the snow melt on the top of the roof. It gets to the overhang that goes not over the house, you know, extends out maybe 18, 24 inches, and ice builds up in the gutters. And I was explaining to a lot of callers that a lot of that is happening because of the lack of insulation. And we talked a lot about insulation. We talked a lot about ventilation. And here we are. And I'm not trying to be cruel or mean, but our memories are very short. And we were in January going to do something about that before it got very hot. And I guess my question is, did you? And I think probably 80% of the answers would be, nah, I didn't. So I would like to spend a little time talking about insulation and ventilation. And let's just quickly start with the ventilation, and then we'll get to another caller. Ventilation, our attics, when it's 90 degrees outside, our attics without proper ventilation or insulation can get up to 140 degrees. And the way a house breathes and the way you ventilate an attic, which we never did until the probably 1970s, and the oil crisis then, and we started thinking, if we bring in cool air in the summertime, 90 degrees cool, yeah, it is. It's cooler than 140 degrees, which is probably what your attic temperature was. We could put vents in the soffits. That's the overhang. And we could, you know, if we can get hot air to rise out of there, that cooler 90 degree temperature can get into that attic. Well, if we put a ridge vent on the top or turbine vents, the cool air, 90 degrees, I'm not kidding, will push out that 140 degrees. Hot air rises. So hot air can't rise and go out until air is replacing it. 90 degrees is cooler than 140. 140 exits, 90 comes in. But there's always that but. either it could be improperly ventilated or what happens all the time, and I see it all the time, is those ventilation, those soffit screens where underneath you might have

0: little round louvered areas where air can come in, or you might have a continuous long screen where air can come in. That screen gets clogged. Flies, spiders, dust, insulation from upstairs maybe starts covering them over. Make sure those screens are open and clean. Obviously, if they're not clean, they're not open because it's a small mesh screen. And just get a stiff, it doesn't even have to be real stiff. You could get a nylon scrub brush. You don't even have to use water. And just get in there and clean out those vents, or get in that attic and make sure the insulation's off the top of those vents, because if they're covered or impeded with any dust or gunk, that whole ventilation system doesn't work well. So ventilation, certainly the key. So you get an escape route to get the heat out, bring in the cool air, and if the ventilation system is properly set up, your problem's going to be erased. Let's go to Rob. Rob, welcome.
1: Hey, first-time caller here.
0: Thank you.
1: Want to maybe give a shout-out to possibly a caution for Trex deck owners.
0: Sure.
1: You know, I've heard you talk a million times about organic material, and I believe it, I understand it, all that. Well, we had our lower deck redone about 8 years ago or so, maybe nine. But anyway, we live in a highly wooded area. The lower deck is 16 by 75, so it's a pretty good sized deck.
0: Yeah, I'd say.
1: And anyway, we went with Trex. I haven't regretted it. We had it professionally cleaned about 4 or 5 years ago, did a great job. Well, since then, you know, the deck looks good. The deck looked great. It was kind of out of sight, out of mind, no problems. The face of the decking looks super. Well, this last winter, I started noticing some ice forming in a couple areas. I'm like, what in the heck? You know, why do I have water sitting there and then freezing up? Well, the spring started looking a little closer, and the grooves in the side of the Trex, in this highly wooded area, all the organic material that comes off of these trees through the years had not only just got in the groove in between the spacing, you know, where the deck spaced out with the spacers and the hidden fasteners, the edge grooves had become completely impacted with all this debris.
0: Wow.
1: And I'm still in the process of going through. I'm just basically using a garden hose with a good nozzle on it, a high stream jet sitting on the nozzle, and a 3-inch drywall knife. I went and bought a little mechanic's stool with wheels on it rolling around and going little by little, you know, cleaning them out. But I'm telling you, this stuff is packed in there. And
0: wow. The
1: deck was, our deck was built before they started recommending using the membrane on top of the joists.
0: Right.
1: So especially where these hidden fasteners are, ever 16 inches, man, it was packed in around those things. They're stainless steel, but they still penetrate into the joist. The screw does. And I'm just thinking all this organic material is going to rot these. The tracks won't rot, but the joist that they're fastened to will. So even though your deck looks good, have everybody check these grooves, especially if you live in a wooded area.
0: Yeah. Does the Trex product that you have, is it a capped composite or is it just the composite?
1: Well, with what we had to pay for it back then, I'm saying it's probably capped.
0: Yeah. I'm just curious. You know, composite decks are interesting because they're applied differently than pressure treated wood. Composites actually swell after being installed, so they get tighter. They're supposed to get tighter and fill up a lot of those grooves, whereas pressure-treated wood shrinks. So you can push it together as tight as you can, but it'll shrink back, and the composite the opposite. So I was a little surprised that there would be that much organic material that could get into those grooves. But the
1: grooves are fairly tight. You know, I think they're normal. They look like the same spacing as what's on our existing Trex, which is quite a bit older on the upper deck.
0: Mm-hmm.
1: But, you know, the hidden fasteners also give you your spacing.
0: Right.
1: You know,
0: right.
1: when you're installing.
0: You're right.
1: So,
0: yeah. Yeah, that's interesting, and you're right. You know, they have since started talking about the membranes over the joists in the last probably 2 or 3 years, 3 years maybe.
1: Right.
0: Because the pressure-treated wood, including the joists, that pressure treatment only goes into that wood maybe 5/16 of an inch, maybe a little more than that, maybe 3/8, but it doesn't go all the way through the wood. So if that screw is penetrated and maybe even cracked that wood a little bit where water could settle in there, it's going to migrate to the part of the wood that is not pressure treated. So there's a possibility that could become a problem.
1: That's all I was thinking is like, well, I'm glad I caught this because, number one, it wasn't letting the water drain off the deck properly.
0: Right.
1: And two, it is going to cause treated lumber will rot out.
0: Yeah, sure. I just did a tip this week on that exact thing when somebody called the show last week and said, I have a wood post and it's cracked, you know. And I said, well, was it ever stained? No, I didn't have to. It's the kind of the undercarriage of the deck. But I said, the problem is the sun does tremendous damage to pressure-treated wood. And the biggest damage it does is it raises the grain, dries out the wood, and causes it to crack. And then you get some rain, and that water, even if it's a vertical surface, that water gets into that crack. It sits there, insects, and doesn't matter whether it's pressure treated because where that wood is and where that water is not treated.
1: Yep.
0: So, yeah.
1: Well,
0: all right.
1: Anyway, that's just a little caution. We're counting raindrops here in Louisville. Love your show, and you have a good rest of your week.
0: All right. Thank you, Rob. Appreciate the call. Thank you very much. All right, let me give you the number. Joe Strecker on the board today. He'd be happy to take your call. It's 800-823-8255. We're talking about your home and your at home with Gary Sullivan.
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1: A leaking tank sprayer, and it's kind of that brush killer in the sprayer kind of congealed, and it's kind of sticking to the rubber gasket on the bottom of the garage floor, so garage door, so that when I, you know, work it up and down, it kind of, I have to hit it two or three times like it sticks to the garage door, and when I walk on it,
0: sticky,
1: I can feel my shoes kind of sticking to it, so when I walk across the rest of the floor, it takes like a couple, three steps till it wears off.
0: Yep.
1: So forgive me if you've answered this question 4,000 times in the last 2 months, but what can I do to clean up my garage floor and as best I can?
0: Yeah. Well, it is tough when we have multiple things that we're trying to clean, right? And it's also difficult when we're trying to clean things that we don't know what they are or how to clean those. But one of the things that I like to go to, or one's an old-fashioned super high phosphate cleanser, and it's trisodium phosphate, and you can use a powder and mix it. 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Comes in a bottle. 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It's just called concrete cleaner. It's a high phosphate, too. Could be almost the same as a liquid trisodium phosphate. I don't know. One of those two, or my third choice, would be an oxygenated bleach. I mentioned when we were talking about sealing concrete, if someone was to ask me, how would you clean that driveway? A lot of people just go out there with a pressure washer and blast away, and that's not a long-term solution. It's fun. It's not a long-term solution. There's a website called Masonry Defender, which sells all kinds of sealers. They have a very high-grade oxygenated bleach cleaner for concrete. I would use that. It's a powder. You mix with water, let it soak. But, again, if you want to try just – if you got some trisodium phosphate, just go ahead and try that. Now, that's probably not going to take care of any oil stains. Well, it's not going to take care of any oil stains. And it's probably not even going to take care of the gas stain. On that, you're probably going to use, you know, an oil and gas stain remover. Crud Cutter makes one. I also talk about one called ACT, which you can get only online. It's actcleaners.com. It's a powder. It's a microbe that actually eats the oil.
15: Oh, wow. And, that's actcleaners.com?
0: Yes. That's the website. And you, literally, it's a powder you sprinkle on and you walk away from it. It will do the work. And does a good job. And does a good job, even on real old stuff. So that's how I would start cleaning it. That's how I would go about it.
15: That trisodium phosphate powder, can is that available locally, or would I go online?
0: Oh, yeah. Geez, that product's older than me, and that's old. you can get it at hardware stores. I even think there's some paint stores, grocery stores that carry it.
15: Excellent. Yeah. Excellent answer. Thank you so very much.
0: You're
15: great
0: quite
15: show.
0: Welcome. Good luck to you. Take care. All right. Yeah, there's you got to get it clean. And I love pressure washer cleaning. I really do. But when we're just using water and we, you know, you could use the you could use the oxygenated bleach, mix it up, put it on, let it sit 10 minutes, reapply, let it sit about 5 minutes, then come by with your pressure washer. And what that cleaner does is that lifts the problems, and the pressure washer is then using some force, but it's really just using some force as a rinsing agent. And it really does an excellent job of getting rid of it then. If you go with the stains and you hit the pressure washer on there, unless you got one of those disc cleaners, those do much better than just the wand. You're just removing it with water. You're just using the force, which is fine if it's not real super sticky. I mean, a pressure washer could strip off paint. So enough force will do it, but force is not always the answer for a complete clean job. All right, we got Jim, Kevin, Bill, and Jerry. You guys will be next. We'll take a break, and then back to your calls. You're at home with Gary Sullivan.

0: demand, and you have fix-it questions, give Gary a call at 1-800-823-TALK. 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
7: ABC News, I'm Chuck Sievertson. Accusing each other of breaking their agreements, carrying out new air attacks, the U.S. and Iran. Iranian drones attacked Bahrain, where the U.S. Navy 5th Fleet is stationed, and the British military says an oil tanker in the Strait of Hormuz was attacked. Two parties not at war with each other signed what's called a framework agreement in Washington between Israel and Lebanon, but the Iran-backed militants Hezbollah is not a party to the agreement, saying it rejects its terms. Texas mandating Bible lessons in public schools, sparking a debate about the separation of church and state. ABC's Alex Brochet.
8: Bible passages are included in every grade's required materials. So in elementary school, students will begin with a picture book series, and starting in the fourth grade, they will read specific Bible passages about Jesus.
7: Amid the devastation from deadly earthquakes in Venezuela, the U.S. launching three urban search and rescue teams to join the mission. This is ABC News. Extreme childhood obesity is being cited in the case against Michigan parents arrested this week on second-degree murder charges. Genesee County Prosecutor David Layton says the mother and father paid for veterinary services for the family dog the day their son died.
9: I can't think of what else this is other than extraordinary, terrible neglect. And to me, that's willful and wanton misconduct, which is second-degree murder.
7: The 7-year-old weighed 250 pounds at death. The couple's 5-year-old daughter says the home is a hoarding situation. A new push for Major League Baseball salary caps. The league is calling it the biggest issue fans want solved, as too many have little hope for lower-paying teams competing in a World Series. Negotiations are going on. The NFL and NBA have salary caps. The Baseball Players Union says MLB salaries have increased slower than the other leagues. Chuck Sievertson, ABC News.
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10: State lawmakers are forcing local districts to make drastic decisions about their properties. Travis Laird with the details.
11: A controversial bill moving through the State House would require public school districts to immediately sell or lease underutilized buildings. Senate Bill 311 is putting severe pressure on Columbus City Schools to shut down half a dozen properties. Local board members say the state is imposing arbitrary rules, warning the mandate could force the district to overcrowd other buildings at the expense of student education. I'm Travis Laird.
10: Three homes in Twinsburg Township were destroyed Thursday afternoon due to a natural gas explosion, which took place after a contractor on Hiram Road in the Woodlands neighborhood accidentally struck a gas line. Twinsburg Fire Lieutenant Mike Prelotti says Enbridge gas crews arrived within 15 minutes of the line being struck.
12: They were going to investigate where the leak was coming from, not knowing what had exactly happened. And at that point, there was a large explosion.
10: A total of 23 homes were damaged on Hiram Lane and also on Fairway Drive in neighboring Hudson. This Twinsburg resident says his neighborhood was absolutely rocked.
13: It shook up the entire neighborhood, and it's just a sad thing to happen. But I'm glad there was, as far as we know, no loss of life.
10: Two people were injured in the blast, but fortunately, no one was in the home that exploded. And in the meantime, up in Central Ohio, city leaders in Columbus are proposing a massive investment in the city's fire and EMS fleet. During a special meeting this week, public safety leaders proposed spending $21.5 million on fire vehicles within the next year. The pitch also included $18 million for the fleet annually in the future, with the goal of bringing all vehicles up to date within 3 to 5 years. I'm Brady Hopkins.
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0: the weekend is here once again, and that means work around the home. 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And, you know, we're all kind of working to get that healthy, happy home. And, kind of getting rid of the polluted air in your home. The EPA says it's more polluted than outdoor air. That's the key. 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All right. Let me give you the phone number, and then we'll get back to the phones. It's 800-823-8255. And, Kevin, welcome.
1: Hey, how you doing today?
0: Yes, sir. Fine.
1: I wanted to just ask a quick question. We've been in the house for about 28 years. Had the same AC unit the entire time. The living room and kitchen seem to get really hot in the summer and cold in the winter, when the rest of the house on the floor stayed normal. You know, it's cold in the summer and hot in the winter. So just wanted suggestions on what to look for in that.
0: Well, has it always been that, or is it just now starting to be that way?
1: I think we've noticed it really more over the last, like, 4 years.
0: Yeah.
1: So I'm sure it probably degraded over time.
0: Well,
1: I've had people come out and look at the AC unit, and they say it's running fine.
0: Yeah. Yeah, it could be a thousand things, to be real honest, and it may not even be the AC unit. I don't know. Has anything changed? Is there a door nearby to create a draft in those areas?
1: Nothing's changed in the house. We've done nothing.
0: No new windows, no new doors, no nothing. Okay. I'm not sure I can tell you what it is. It's one of the things you can do is you can adjust registers and dampers. So the whole thing, if you look at it from a very simplistic standpoint, is we've got this big unit that's conditioning the air. It's either warming it or it's cooling it, and then it's distributing it. If you noticed it throughout the house that the unit was running longer, I'd probably say something. It could be something as simple as, you know, a dirty filter. You know, it would be blocking it. But inside those pipes, there's dampers. And so if you had them all, I don't know, full blown, let's say, okay, they're all open all the way. We're just sending all the conditioned air throughout the pipes, and it satisfies the thermostat and it turns off. But the kitchen is cooler than the family room or the dining room where the thermostat is. I would be looking, well, is the kitchen where the thermometer is in the kitchen? Is it on an outside wall? Is there, you know, old insulation? Has the insulation settled? Is there a drafty door that wasn't drafty 4 years ago? You see what I'm saying? And then what you could do is you can kind of throttle back the way the air conditioning or the heating is being distributed. So the trunk lines that are going to, say, the family room or dining room where the thermostat is, we could close the pipe a little bit on that so that it was getting full delivery of heated or cooled air in the kitchen and three-quarters in the family room. So you're kind of redistributing it. So that's one thing you could do. The other thing you can do is look to see if there's any leakage in your ductwork. That happens sometimes where, let's say maybe the trunk line that's going to the kitchen area, kitchen hallway area, has, maybe corroded. Maybe there's a hole. Maybe the joints have separated a little bit, and just wrapping that with an aluminum tape, would, you know, you're just kind of losing air. We're losing air all the time. I tell the story, and this is just food for thought, Kevin. I had the whole ductwork in my home checked, I'm going to say 20 years ago. And I had a 4-ton unit, and I was getting 3 tons of conditioned air. And what they did is there was an aerosol that they could put in the ductwork, and they would seal the ductwork. And I went from a 4-ton unit that was I was receiving 3 tons up to, after they sealed the ductwork, I had 4-ton unit and I was getting 3 7/8 of a ton. So, I mean, if you're losing air that way, that could be an option too. Or if it's just on a cold wall and you're just kind of noticing it, or if there's a drafty door, I mean, you know, you had somebody out there and checked, and they said there's nothing wrong with the air conditioner, right? They checked the amount of cooled air that's coming out of the registers in the kitchen and throughout the house, and they said you're getting what you're making, so you're doing okay there.
1: Yeah, I can't say that they did that part of it. The living room kitchen is all open. And the thermostat is in the hallway, which is about, you go down one hallway about 15 feet, and it's about 8 feet up on the right-hand side. So it's an interior wall where the thermostat is. Mm-hmm. There, sometimes it'll read 72 for the back of the, it's set on 72, and it'd be 78 degrees.
0: Mm-hmm. Where, in that hallway?
1: In that hallway, yeah, where the thermostat is, yeah.
0: Well, I wonder if the thermostat's off, or does it feel like it's 78, not 72?
1: In the front rooms, it feels like it's 78. Back there where the thermostat is, it feels fine.
0: Mm-hmm.
1: Hmm. It was just last week, I think it was.
0: Yeah. I got something similar to that set up with the hallway in the family room, and I have my air conditioner set on 78 today, and inside it said 76, and the kitchen said 74. Which was interesting, and that is on an outside wall. And so I was thinking energy loss there. So I'm kind of looking into the same thing a little bit. And your cold air returns are all clean and everything? I mean, there's no...
1: Yeah, no, we've taken care of this unit. We had an AC guy that was in the family who would go out and take care of the AC, come by yearly and take care of the outside unit, which is why I think it lasted so long. And, No, we take care of our filters and stuff. And even the guys that came in and looked at it said, man, this thing is, for the age of it.
0: Spot on, right?
1: It's spot on, yeah. This goes to show if you take care of it, you know, it'll take care of you. But I think it's maybe reached its end.
0: Well, I don't think it has. I don't think the fault is the, you know, if you've had somebody come out and check, you know, check your coils for leak and how much Freon you have and all that good stuff, I don't think it would be the AC. I really don't. Did anybody talk to you about maybe adjusting dampers or anything along those lines?
1: Nope.
0: So,
1: not a word.
0: You know, I think that might be something... If it's bothering you and it's uncomfortable, that's what I would pursue. You know, somebody that can really kind of check it out and see what kind of temperature of air we're actually blowing through and see if that's all homogeneous and consistent. Because if you're uncomfortable, like in mine, I can't really tell the real difference in temperatures, but I see it. And I'm thinking, I've kind of got my mindset is it's probably... The thermostat is off a little bit, and we got a lot of HVAC guys that listen to the show. Maybe they'll call up and say you're crazy, and that's good if they do, because we'll get a better answer. But that's kind of where I'm thinking right now, and I've got a couple household thermostats that are telling me this different. I'm going to switch them around today. I'm going to put the one that's reading colder in this one, see if it adjusts, see if it's just that.
1: So we only have one thermostat that's in the hallway.
0: Well, I only have one thermostat too, but I have a couple thermometers.
1: Oh, okay, gotcha.
0: One in the kitchen and one in the back bedroom. And I can tell you our back bedroom in the winter is always hotter than anywhere else in the house because in the house we got a real tall ceiling. You know, with a bridgeway with upstairs bedrooms, and obviously there's a bigger mass there. You know, so yeah, I would play with her, get somebody out and do just, you know, an audit of that whole thing. But I don't think it's the unit.
1: Okay.
0: To me, it's always the thing of you got the cold or you don't have the cold. If you got the delivery, you don't have the delivery. So I don't know if it could be, if there's a different speed of fan you can put on there to make it circulate better. That might be an option too, or if there's just one speed, there's just one speed.
1: Okay.
0: All right.
1: Well, I appreciate your time.
0: Keep listening. All right. Thank you very much. Appreciate it. All right. We'll take a break, and we'll continue with your calls. You're at home with Gary Sullivan.
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0: All right, back at it we go. 21 minutes after the top of the hour. Just to add a couple other things. Obviously, I think it has something to do with balancing of the ductwork. I was talking about the dampers and things, but I think I talked about maybe dirty registers. He said they were clean. Keep in mind, each room, you know, geographically set up different too. Maybe different insulations on different walls, outdoor walls versus interior walls. We talked about that also. But the supply registers, the cold air returns is what I call them. I asked about dirt, but other things that impedes them, if it doesn't have enough cold air return, it can become very inefficient too and unbalanced. So if there's furniture that happens to be blocking a cold air return, that could be a culprit. In a bedroom, maybe there is no cold air return in a bedroom. It's outside the door and the door's closed. That could come into play also. So just kind of concentrate on the balancing, and really, if you can't get it right, and there's a variance, like upstairs to first floor, there's sometimes a 5-degree variance, inside a house. When I was talking about mine, you can't worry about a 2-degree variance, but if it starts getting, you know, over 5 and it's on the same floor, that's a problem. It's somehow needs to be readjusted. All right, let's go to Jerry. Jerry, welcome.
11: Hang on.
0: Yes, sir.
11: Hello.
0: Yes.
11: You hear me okay?
0: I can.
11: So I have a tip, and then I have a question.
0: Okay.
11: A while back, it's probably been 2 months ago, you had a guy call that had birds building nest in his exhaust of it.
0: We thought that was. He thought it was, or one of us thought it was. I don't know if we saw it, but yes. Mm-hmm. In the intake, outtake pipe of the air handler?
11: Right. Yep. Yeah. Yeah. In my house in Fort Thomas, I had two furnaces, big house. Mm-hmm. And I had, you know, like 2 4-inch pipes and 2 3-inch pipes, or maybe there were 2-inch pipes, one for intake and exhaust.
0: Right.
11: I had a problem with gophers underneath my air conditioner.
0: Mm-hmm.
11: So what I did was I built a cage out of pressure-treated tubitus.
0: Okay.
11: That was, I don't know, it was big enough to cover the 4 pipes.
0: Okay.
11: And projected out about 1 foot. And then I covered that with hardware cloth, mm-hmm. stapled it on. And then I attached another piece of tubitu above it and put a hinge on it, or 2 hinges, so that if I ever wanted to get into there, I could open it up. But it was heavy enough that I didn't have to secure it at the bottom. So never had a problem with anything getting into the...
0: Sure.
11: The pipes, and it always exhausted just fine. Okay. There was never any trouble with ice or snow or anything.
0: Sure. Did you use 1/2-inch hardware cloth? Do you remember?
11: Yes.
0: Yeah, good. I was just going to warn a little bit. You know, if it was 1/4-inch, and I'm not sure this would do it, but if it's 1/4-inch, a smaller hole, I was thinking exhaust could freeze and maybe still kind of shut it off. That's one of the bigger problems, but with that mass, it may not have. Anyway, I'm just throwing it out there. That 1/2-inch would be better, and that's what you use. So,
11: that's what I use. Yeah.
0: Good.
11: Now that was my tip. My question is, I've got 2 ponds next to my driveway where we live now in Alexandria, and my wife always telling people don't drive in the pond when they go down the driveway.
0: Right. That's a good tip.
11: So I built out of pressure-treated 4x4s for posts and 2x8s for crossbeams.
0: Okay.
11: And I put that in, I'm going to say late September, early October. Right. And I know you always wait a year before you...
0: What are you going to use? You're going to use... We're going to run out of time. You're going to use semi-transparent stain on that?
11: I use Cabot Gold Sunlit Walnut, which is what I did to my garage doors.
0: Okay.
11: I'm the guy that that put spar urethane on his garage doors.
0: Okay.
11: He said, gee, I wish you'd called me before you did that.
0: Right, right. You can do a little test on see what that semi-transparent would take. Get a spray bottle with a, you know, mister. Spray it onto the 2x4, or spray it onto the wood, and, you know, it's kind of vertical, and see if that just stays, you know, just kind of sheets right off, or whether it kind of wets and soaks into the wood. If it's wetting and soaking into the wood, you're good to go ahead and stain that. It would be dry enough. If you were going to use a solid color stain, I would tell you wait the full year. But for a semi-transparent, do the spray test, or if you've already bought the stain, just do a little, you know, 6-inch piece of it and see if it soaks in. If it does, you'd be good to go. Jerry, speaking of to go, I gotta go. And Peter Deitch next. You're at home with Gary Sullivan.
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0: All right, back at it we go, 33 minutes after the top of the hour, talking a little home improvement as we do each and every weekend, and you know this name.

0: two-story homes, and they're going to put an elevated deck. And notice I said going to put, because right now all these homes have a concrete foundation that extends, I'm going to say, anywhere from 4 to 6 feet in the air. And then the house sits on top of it. And I went, that looks terrible. And then I know all those people aren't going to put a nice deck on there. And so exposed foundations, it doesn't have to be that extreme. This was an old farm. There's no trees. There's no decks. There's just these big, huge foundations. It looks terrible. But even some places in HOAs, they'll have, you know, you can't have some XYZ amount of foundation extending out of the ground. Maybe it's 18 inches. Maybe it's 3 feet. I don't know. But that would be one wonderful place for the new spread stone wall.
1: It truly is. And, you know, I mean, a lot of foundation walls on homes, not only are they really a blemish on the appearance of the entire house, if you're looking at it. I mean, anything from the brick or the siding down is just, you know, that ugly concrete, or sometimes there's that black stuff they throw on there.
0: Yeah.
1: So, yeah, I mean, and the thing about this is you put it on and you immediately see what you've got. The decorative, the stone, the refined appearance is immediately there.
0: Mm-hmm.
1: And you know, foundation walls can also be a place within which, you know, moisture can get into the structure and, and get down into the home. So anything that keeps out the water and keeps things looking very refined and attractive, hey, you know, that's the whole idea.
0: Kathy had sent me some pictures on the exterior, and the one picture was very nice entryway to a house, double doors, columns, covered around the door, and you got the spread wall on that. And I thought, man, what an accent. I know around my house I have one door. I only have double doors, but it's got an overhang similar to that. And I'm not kidding you. I think they used the cheapest wood around that door as they possibly could find.
1: And they do sometimes do that, yes.
0: Yeah, I mean, it's kind of tucked away, and not really a lot of people see it. But when I saw your picture, I went, oh, I gotta use that on the surround of the door, because it's just such a great accent. It brings your eye right to the entryway to the home, and what a good idea that is.
1: Yeah, I mean, it's immediate transformation of the surface, and it's immediately refined and very attractive and elegant looking. But it's a structural result. It's also out of this world durable. I mean, the durability is just insane. And whether or not you're using it on those columns or, you know, any of those surfaces that you mentioned, you basically just spread it on like butter. And when it dries, it's incredibly tough, and it's a speckled granite surface.
0: Yeah.
1: So, you know, it solves a lot of problems in one go. It's your decorative, it's your protective, it's everything in one shot. And as soon as it's dry, roughly in about an hour, you see exactly what you get, and you've got a finished surface right there.
0: Sure. So you're trialing this on, correct?
1: You are. So basically, it doesn't sag.
0: Okay.
1: So basically, you just press your trowel against the wall or a large scraper or whatever you want to use, and you just spread it on, and then you just make it smooth, and it's done.
0: So taking it inside, I see another great application. There's still plenty of 1950 bathroom ceramic tile, pink and black, yellow and blue. Would this work on those ceramic walls?
1: It does. You would just need to use an intermediate coating first. So, for instance, if it's a ceramic wall, you might just roll on our Elastilock coating first, which will grab onto that slippery tile, and then you go ahead and you do your spread rock finish right over that.
0: Okay.
1: And it creates a surface that's basically pretty much waterproof after you've treated it that way. And then, you know, you've got a completely new surface in literally a morning.
0: If you wanted to use an accent I'm back indoors. A lot of people will have a big family room. They'll have a fire.

0: place and maybe the TV up or a big tall wall that goes up, you know, both stories, and they'll have an accent paint on that. That can go right over drywall also?
1: Absolutely. It goes directly over drywall, concrete, just go straight ahead and put it on. And the way it works is you would roll on a primer first.
0: That was my next question.
1: Primer.
0: Mm-hmm.
1: Yeah. So you would put that primer on, and the primer will dry generally within an hour. Mm-hmm. And then you just go ahead and you just spread this stuff onto your wall. Mm-hmm. And then you just smooth it. You just spritz it with a little bit of water and just make it smooth with your trowel. Or we also have a little smoother tool.
0: Okay.
1: And you just make it nice and smooth, and it dries. And literally within 2 hours, you have a wall that is immediately decorated, that is very, very tough. And if you seal it, you'll also have something that's, you know, very, very stain resistant, or mud rooms or exterior walls that might be subject to, you know, dirt or
0: well, everything, you know, outside,
1: your
0: mildew
1: garden, so
0: and,
1: everything.
0: Yeah. So is this, so it's one coat, I guess. Well, two coats. If you put a primer on, then you trial the spread stone, and then you put a sealer on it. That kind of probably really makes it pop even more, doesn't it? And do you use the sealer inside and back, outside? Do you recommend that or just leave it as is?
1: That's an excellent question. So if it's indoors and it's walls that you're really not going to touch or do anything with, you don't need to seal it.
0: Mm-hmm.
1: As well, if you put it on and you like what you have with one coat, you're completely fine with one coat. That will give you roughly 50 square feet per gallon, which is a lot of wall surface, really. 50 square feet is quite a bit. If you want to seal it because it's a mud room or some area where there might be moisture or, you know, wet dogs or whatever, you just roll on a coat of sealer, and now that stone is completely protected from any stains or mud or anything, and basically it'll just look great for years and years.
0: I'm sure everybody's thinking, if we're using it as an accent wall, or we're using it out, you know, like an entryway to a home, what colors does this come in?
1: It comes in 7 colors.
0: Okay.
1: Actually 9 if you include the other ones that are just coming out.
0: Okay.
1: But,
0: so you just won't quit. You just won't quit.
1: Well, you know what? People say, well, you know, I'd love this color, Peter. And then we look at it and we go, you know what? That's actually a really nice color. Let's add that to the list. So that's how it goes, right?
0: All right. So what kind of colors? You got a couple different grays and a mocha, a sandstone, grays. Santa Fe. That's good. So you got all your...
1: Santa Fe, a little bit of a reddish. Yep.
0: Yeah. And then black is big now, so that's a real good ad. And honey tan, it looks like. So lots of choices.
1: Yeah, and the black, surprisingly, I mean, you might think, oh, that's too dark for, let's say, even an interior wall. And surprisingly, it's not. It looks quite amazing, really.
0: Yeah.
1: But the beautiful thing here is, you know, if you're using it in your home or even commercially, let's say on a wall, let's say in a corridor, in a hotel, for instance, and you know how you've got that chair rail that that's part way up the wall? Well, that bottom part gets hit with luggage and you name it. The wall is pretty well, it's a total shield. It's practically indestructible when you've got this on the wall, and it will protect your drywall as well.
0: Well, I think you did it now. I think this is a great, great product. Pictures and stuff like that, I can't wait to play with it. It looks awesome. And one of the concepts I know you've had on all your products is make it easy. And you have from the countertop kits, the garage floor coatings, now the wall coatings. And, you know, make it affordable and affordable and easy and get it done in a weekend. I think that signs up a lot of people. I mean, keeping it simple yet very, very durable has been your claim to fame, I would say.
1: Well, thank you. Yeah. And you know, basically there's also no need to have any kind of creative skill because the product itself creates the final look.
0: Yeah.
1: So all you need to do is spread it on and your work is done for you.
0: So how do people get this particular product and the actual name that it would be sold under?
1: It's called Spread Rock Wall, and it is available through the home. So you can get it through them. Okay. And you can also come to DeitchCoatings.com. And there are some other retailers out there that are going to be carrying it very shortly. So you'll be able to get it just about everywhere. And I think your listeners are going to, you know, immediately see how, you know, useful this is, and they can get it and just spread on a gallon. And I think they'll be very pleased with what they see.
0: Yeah, so it's Spread Rock Wall. Sorry, I was calling it the wrong name. You do all this inventing, and I call it the wrong name. I mean, how do you like that for quality, huh? Spread Rock Wall.
1: Well, and, Spread Rock Floor,
0: yeah,
1: and then there's Spread Rock Wall.
0: Yeah.
1: So,
0: hey, do you got about 10 minutes? Because I would like to shift gears. I want to talk about that Track Safe. I've been talking about it a lot over the last few weeks, and I'm getting some calls about the Track Safe color. And if you got 5-10 minutes, we'll take a break and come back and chat about that. Is that all right? Sounds good. All right, we'll take that break. Peter Deitch from Deitch Coatings, he is my guest. 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We'll continue with Peter. You're at home with Gary Sullivan.
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1: It's beautiful residentially and commercially, pretty well anywhere. Anywhere that you don't want paint. Paint's right. Nice, but if you want something just a little bit
0: unique, yeah, sure.
1: More
0: we've had shiplack. We've had all kinds of fun things inside. So you're right in there. Quick question also, if I have it on an interior wall and want to hang a picture, can I drill through it?
1: Yep.
0: Or drive a nail through it?
1: Because you're... You can, yeah, because what's going to happen is that nail is going to go in between the stones.
0: Okay, that's what I thought you
1: would. And it's just going to wedge itself in, so it's fine, completely good.
0: All right.
1: And that's a great question, by the way.
0: Oh, thank you. You thought of that already, though.
1: That's a great question.
0: On your website, you have this product listed, Spread Rock Wall. They can learn more. Is there a video attached to it yet, or... I know you'll get to that if you haven't.
1: There's going to be a video, but I mean, it's so simple.
0: I know.
1: You're just literally spreading it onto the wall.
0: Yeah. But I tell people all the time, go to it because you got some great information there. Yeah.
1: Gary, one excellent piece of advice, though, that will be in the video is when you're actually applying it, you can use something called a hawk.
0: Okay.
1: So a hawk is like a little metal
0: square
1: support plate, a square with a handle on it.
0: Yeah.
1: You just have some material on, and you just spread up the wall from there. It's super easy. It's like spreading butter onto a wall, except this butter happens to be made out of stone.
0: See, I had to shift back in my old hardware hat because we used to sell hawks for plasters.
1: Yeah, there you go. Same idea.
0: Yeah. All right, track safe. Got a garage floor, got a patio. I want it to be slip resistant. You've got products that can take an old tired concrete pad and kind of make it look new and make it safe. Just talk me through that. We only got a couple minutes, but I think it's a wonderful product also.
1: Okay, so number one, Track Safe Color Coat. We have a new version, the all-in-one version, which is available through Home Depot as well as DeitchCoatings.com. And you can apply two coats of that and you're done. And basically, It will completely refresh the surface. It will give you some color. It will cover any old repairs or any ugly bits on your concrete. And you've got the anti-slip action there, and you're good to go. We have another product that is now being introduced called TrackSafe Extreme, which is a cut above the original TrackSafe. So regular TrackSafe anti-slip color coat, which is a clear coating, right, is used everywhere, indoors and out.
0: Right.
1: If you have other surfaces that are very, very heavy duty, let's say that you work in your garage all the time, you're always doing stuff, you got oil and all kinds of things on the floor, mm-hmm, this product will stand up to all of that. 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It dries very fast. It's incredibly tough. 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
0: Excellent.
1: Including in places like, you know, commercial corridors, kitchen areas, just every place.
0: Well, you better be careful. You're going to do so well, you're going to have to retire someday, you know.
1: No, I'm going to keep bugging you.
0: That a boy, that a boy. I like that talk. I like that talk.
1: There you
0: go. I love it. 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Peter, as always, my pleasure. It was a great time, and congratulations on the spread rock wall. And I think you got a big-time winner there.
1: Thank you, sir. Have a great weekend.
0: Have a great summer. All right, take care. Very good. There you go, Peter Daish. And he does. He has some wonderful products. 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And he has built a nice business with some wonderful finishes. All right, our phone number is 800-823-8255. Grab a line. Ron, you'll be up first, and you're at home with Gary Sullivan.

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12: ABC News, I'm Chuck Sievertson. Renewed air attacks between the U.S. and Iran, accusing each other of breaking agreements. Iranian drones attacked Bahrain, home of the U.S. Navy 5th Fleet. The British military says an oil tanker in the Strait of Hormuz was attacked. With thousands missing since the two big earthquakes in Venezuela, searching through the collapsed buildings becomes more desperate. There's some success. They found an 18-day-old baby, says ABC's Marcus Moore.
13: The newborn rescued along with his mother, then placed in his father's arms. Miraculous scenes of survival. The back-to-back quakes flattening storied buildings like pancakes, leaving few pockets to survive.
12: Venezuelan officials report at least 920 dead and more than 51,000 missing. The FDA has approved a new treatment option for one of the most aggressive forms of breast cancer, for metastatic triple-negative breast cancer. This is ABC News. Higher prices, rising inflation are not just reflected in the official government reports lately. You'll see them when shopping for July 4th grilling, says ABC's Andrew Dimbert.
14: If burgers are on the menu, the average price of ground chuck is up nearly 12% from a year ago, while burger toppings have seen some of the biggest jumps. Tomato prices have surged 46%. Iceberg lettuce is up more than 36%. There are a few bright spots, though. Chicken breast prices are essentially flat, down about 1% from last year, making grilled chicken a more budget-friendly option than beef.
12: A retirement party for Schlitz Beer in Verona, Wisconsin today, with live music, food, and sales of the 1948 recipe brew of what was once the top-selling beer in the U.S.
15: We've had folks who worked at Schlitz, who delivered Schlitz, who represented Schlitz in sales, who drank Schlitz all their lives. They all had a Schlitz story.
12: Wisconsin Brewing Company brewmaster Kirby Nelson. Chuck Sievertson, ABC News.
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16: Governor DeWine is responding to the termination of temporary protected status.
17: It is now illegal to employ Haitian and Syrian immigrants in the state of Ohio.
8: That was the crux of a statement released by Governor Mike DeWine after the U.S. Supreme Court sided with the Trump administration Thursday, which had been attempting to end the protected status of those individuals, many of whom had been living in the country for nearly two decades. While DeWine feels that this is a mistake to remove these people from the United States, he also says he must follow the law. Over 10,000 Haitian immigrants living in Springfield, Ohio, are now subject to immediate deportation. I'm Rick Uccino.
16: A man in Butler County is being indicted in a woman's death back in June. Hamilton police responded to a home on Race Street after receiving reports that a woman had hung herself. Officers later determined that the woman's boyfriend, 37-year-old Raphael Francis, had killed her. He now faces charges including murder and strangulation. Veterans and the unhoused will, in a little over a year, have a place in Lorraine where they can get an apartment. Groundbreaking was Thursday for Broadway Commons. Kevin Nowak of CHN Housing Partners says it will be a 62-unit apartment building totally for veterans as well as people at risk of homelessness.
9: Oftentimes, when we think about homelessness, we end up missing the fact that these are people's parents, their brothers or sisters, their cousins, their uncles, their friends, and this really helps people to become housing stable.
16: Broadway Commons in Lorraine is being made possible by various county, state, and federal agencies, plus banks and charitable foundations. Plans are to have people move in by fall of next year. The Ottawa Park Concert Series continues tonight in Toledo. Free shows happen every Saturday night at the park's amphitheater through August. Tonight's show features a performance from the Beatles cover band, Hey Jude. I'm Andy Betts.
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0: 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And we'll start off with Ron. Ron, welcome.
1: Good morning.
0: Morning.
1: I have a garage door question. I have a two-car residential overhead door. It's an old Wayne Dalton door, steel insulated. It's about a half inch thick. It's been there a long time, and it doesn't owe me a thing. I'm ready to replace it. I'm trying to decide if I want to go fiberglass or steel. I see some advantages both ways, and I just wondered what your opinion is.
0: Well, I can say my opinion is I haven't deeply researched it to know which way I would go. At first blush, I would say I kind of like the urethane-filled steel insulated door. I've had a clope on my house for 26 years. And I don't even have an intention of replacing it. It doesn't have the urethane fill, but it's got the urethane foam in there. My garage has never been below freezing. In fact, it's never been below 40. So it's done a great job. The fiberglass, the only thing, and I hate to knock something without really knowing what I'm talking about, but fiberglass is a knitted, it's very stable, first of all. It's very stable. But it's fibers of glass that are kind of knitted together with a clear coat holding it together. And if that clear coat begins to fail, that happens a lot on shower tubs. Now, I know you're not putting in a shower tub, you're putting in a garage door. But dirt has a tendency, once that clear coat is compromised, which outside will eventually happen. I don't know when. Dirt and stuff will get in between the fibers, where steel, it's, you know, it's a solid mass. It's not going anywhere. And I've never had one speck of rust on it because it's still got, I shouldn't say that. I've painted it one time in 26 years. So it's protected. So I don't know. Again, I'm giving you kind of a cheap answer because I haven't really, you know, inspected which way I would go. But I love the injectable urethanes. It's more, has a, I think the R value on that's R19, which is a recommended Department of Energy for the walls of your house.
1: Right.
0: So that's pretty cool. I like that. And steel has served me well for 26 years, so that's where I'm leaning.
1: Right. Well, like I say, this Wayne Dalton door is steel, and it's been very serviceable. I can see no reason actually to change. I think I'm going to go with Wayne Dalton or Clope just because of their reputation.
0: Right, right.
1: And the other choice, I don't know which one they come with now, but a few years ago I did replace steel rollers with nylon rollers, and it made a tremendous difference in the noise that it made.
0: Yeah, I think they're pretty much leaning to nylon rolls on most of them. And even the springs, that do you, is your spring at the top of the door or on the side of the door?
1: Right, at the top.
0: Yeah. Those have improved too. When you start dealing with somebody, ask them where you are on like a standard spring. 10-15 years ago, a lot of people don't realize that it had its limit when it would usually break was about 10,000 opening closings.
1: Right.
0: And now they've got them where they're like 75,000. It's kind of taking it out of play now. You know, I had one of those put on 10 years ago, I guess, after replacing the other ones, you know, after maybe 8 years. Of course, we had a lot more traffic in our house, too. So, but ask them, you know, how many opening and closings, and maybe you can upgrade that, or maybe you won't have to upgrade that, but that's worth checking out.
1: Okay.
0: All right.
1: Okay, sounds good.
0: All right, and very good.
1: Interesting.
0: Yeah.
1: Interesting, if you've got a second side story.
0: Mm-hmm.
1: About once a month, I go out to lunch. There are four of us. We're all 80 years old, give or take a year.
0: Uh-huh.
1: And all homeowners for quite some time. Two of us are fairly knowledgeable. One guy couldn't replace the cover on a light switch without help. and we often talk about different kinds of home improvement, home repair things while we're out. And one guy and I are usually able to come up with the answers.
0: Great.
1: And if we can't, I always turn to you.
0: No, well, thank you. Thank you.
1: Yeah, okay.
0: Appreciate it. Keep having lunch. Thank you very much for the call. All right, let's go to Phyllis. Phyllis, welcome.
2: Hello.
0: Yes.
2: A couple of weeks ago, you had a lady on who had problems with bugs, and you gave her the name of a product to use to spray. And the last couple of years, we've been bombarded with little tiny black bugs. And I just was trying to get the name of that product that you told her. And I tried to get back on quicker, but I couldn't.
0: So you don't know what kind of bug this is?
2: No, I don't.
0: Yeah. Yeah. But they're on the inside of the house?
2: Well, they come through. I have an old house,
0: mm-hmm.
2: so, you know, but in the windows, and they come from outside.
0: Yeah, well, but, yeah. I think what I was probably talking to her is there is a home insect control product, which is an interior product, which comes in a jug with a little spray handle and a trigger sprayer. And what you'll do is you will spray, it can be sprayed inside. So it's in, you know, it's designed for inside use, and you would do it at the base, bottom of the baseboards. And around the windows. Again, I don't know what kind of insect it is. You don't know what kind of insect it is, but that's a good all-purpose home insect control product. And that's what I would recommend you use. And if you want to even go a step further, there is a product that Taro makes, and also Spectracide, I believe, has one. It is a home insect control powder, which can be, it comes in a bag, a shaker type bag, which can be sprinkled along the perimeter of the foundation on the outside of the house. So you'll have two lines of defense, basically. You're kind of putting an insect fence around the outside of your house, and then where there's openings, and at the bottom of the baseboard there's an opening, and around windows and doors there's always openings. You're putting a product in there to create a barrier. So home insect control, Phyllis, is what I'd recommend. All righty, thank you very much for the call. I appreciate it. And let me give you the phone number, because we got open lines for the first time in a long time. It's 800-823-8255, 800-823-8255. We'll continue with your calls. 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
0: All right, rolling through the weekend. As always, just a quick reminder, 9 a.m. to 1 p.m. Eastern time on Saturday. We're in the chair to take your calls regarding your home projects and our man behind the scenes on the board, Joe Strecker, a longtime producer here at the station and here on our show, back with us today. Danny's on vacation, and then we're back at it 9 a.m. to noon on Sunday Eastern time, and I give you those hours because that's, I know many of you stream the show. Some of us get the podcast. We do podcast each hour, including our interview with Peter Deich and his new product, so lot of action on the iHeart app. It's At Home with Gary Sullivan. You can stream us there. You can also pick up the podcast, but the hours where I can take your calls, I just gave you, and pay attention to those. Call anytime. All right, back to the phones we go. And, Joey, you filled them up pretty good when we took that break. Good work. All right, let's go to Ted. Ted, welcome.
11: Hello, how are you?
0: Doing fine, thanks.
11: About 2 years ago, I redid my bathroom. I took out the old tub, put in a walk-in shower, and put tile floor in. And ever since then, whenever the toilet is flushed or the hot water is turned on, or both, there's a guttural, low-pitched sound in the pipes. I never had it before. I don't know if I got air trapped in it or if there's air getting into it that shouldn't be. I'm not sure.
0: Do you think it's – can you tell what device it's coming from, or is it coming from, I guess, the drain, or is it more to the toilet, or –
11: Well, I think it's the supply line, because I get it also when I turn the hot water on in the shower.
0: Okay. Well, let's just try to just shut it off and then reopen it. I can never really figure out why that sometimes works, to be honest with you. But I had one on a toilet, and it moaned and groaned and just sounded awful. And one day I went to the supply valve. I turned it off. I flushed the toilet. Then I turned it back on, and the sound was gone.
11: All right.
0: So if you can do that, even on both devices, the toilet's going to be easier. Shower's going to be difficult because it's probably hooked direct up to the copper lines that are running up through the wall. But if you can figure out, you know, if you can find valves leading to that, you can do the shower too. But let's try it on the toilet first and see if it makes any difference. I'm kind of suspect of the toilet. The toilet's got weird things that are always kind of going on. I mean, they do, and sometimes even the cure is unexplainable. Sometimes the flapper, I know, will cause some sounds, but I'm with you. It's probably... I would focus on the valve. Let's shut it off, flush it, then turn the valve back on, and let's see if that helps at all.
11: All right. I appreciate it.
0: All right. Very good. Let me know, will you? I love crazy plumbing stories. Thank you much. And Barb, welcome.
12: Hi. Yes. I have a veranda deck, which I found out is made by Fibercon, which was sold by Home Depot, and they still do. Mm. But the deck is probably 20 years old, I'm guessing. I've lived there 13 years, and I know it was there prior to. I have a few boards that the composite is, like, getting brittle, and I wanted and three of them are on the fascia, and there's one or two regular main boards. Do you know where they do not make it anymore, and it's really thick. It looks like wood, and it's but it's, you know, it's not.
0: Can you
12: think of any replacement? Because I've gone to Lowe's, I've gone to Home Depot, and they all have the narrower boards, and it's not, doesn't even look like, it's not even heavy as mine is.
0: Yeah.
12: And I don't know what to do.
0: Well, the only thing, you know, as far as a composite, you've checked all the brands out there. I mean, you
12: basically
0: checked the TimberTech.
12: The last
0: and the
12: one that Trex. Trex didn't match. Menards, it would have to be the highest end to even make it look like it.
0: Yeah. Well.
12: Which I probably should just redo the whole deck. I mean, for the price that I would be paying for that. But I didn't know if you knew of, you know, because Home Depot had said, well, I'm sure there's other there's only three manufacturers.
0: Yeah.
12: That make it for everybody, and that there's got to be somebody in a warehouse. But when I wrote to Fibercon, they're like, oh, we haven't done that for since 2011 or 2015.
0: First of all, I've walked on Fibron decks. I've seen Fibron decks, and it probably hasn't been in the last 10 years that I've done that. So for me to say, oh, yeah, this one here will match, I don't think I can do that. However, just to throw out some ideas, you know, sometimes, we run into a lot of it with ceramic tile flooring and stuff. You know, you just can't. They don't make that color. They don't make that shape. They don't make that style. And since it's on kind of like a fascia board, maybe it doesn't have to match perfectly. Or maybe
12: Then I don't really care.
0: Yeah.
12: I don't care because, I mean, it's been there and it's faded. Mm. And I know I could probably find something pretty close to, like, the cedar.
0: Yeah.
12: But I just can't find, like, most of them now are thinner or they're not as thick.
0: Well, have you been to a, like in my town, there's a big lumber yard. And a big lumber yard has many different makers of decking, but they also make many different sizes and different things of lumber. And some lumber yards even have their own mill. What I would do is go to an independent, big, you know, whoever your largest lumber yard or lumber mill in the Cleveland market is, and see if you can get it in wood and just try to stain it to that color and get the size and everything else to match. I think that's the direction I'd go. And speaking of go, we got to go. You're at home with Gary Sullivan.
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0: All right, let's get back after it. We've got plenty of time to take your call, so go ahead and grab a line. It's 800-823-8255, and let's go to Mike. Mike, welcome.
16: Hello, Gary. Thanks for taking my call.
0: You're quite welcome.
16: Hey, I caught the tail end of your interview with Peter Deich with that spreadable rock wall.
0: Yes.
16: And I'm curious. I have a just a regular house with vinyl siding, but I've got block underneath it. Mm-hmm. But that block has been painted well before I got there, probably a few coats of very durable paint. Do I need to strip that paint off if I'm going to use that product on
0: I don't know. It's a brand new product, and I didn't ask that question. I know he did talk about having... I think it was Echo Bond. It's one of their primers to put it on those kind of foundations. You're probably going to have to go to the website and read the directions on application course by trial. I will say most coatings, Mike, one of the first things they talk about is removing a previous coating. And but I don't know if that's the case. I did not ask that question. It's brand new. It's just being brought to market.
16: Okay. Yeah, I'll go check it out then.
0: Yeah, check it and see if he's got it on.

0: idea, too. Yeah, I like that. Grinding or taking that off. That's, yep. That's perfect.
1: Yep.
0: Okay.
1: All right. Yeah, good luck to you.
0: Comment, yeah. Thanks. I wanted to chime in on your previous caller.
1: Mm-hmm.
0: On that, that sound. I spent over a day trying to figure out a sound exactly like that in my mother's house.
1: Uh-huh.
0: And it turns out, down in the basement, there was off a tee off of the copper line.
1: Right.
0: One of these pressure relief things that had a spring in it.
1: Ah.
0: And what would happen is, when we flushed the toilet, it would sound like a jackhammer.
1: Okay, and yeah, yeah. But he said it sounded like a muffled groan.
0: Okay.
1: So I know exactly what you're talking about. Yeah, I know exactly. A shock absorber for water pipes is what it is, and it's called hammering. That's kind of the way you described it. But yeah, for that noise, it would be high water pressure and cause hammering. That's true. But as a groan, I gave him my one experience with that. And sometimes it can also be vents, but I don't think that was the issue. It could be, but I don't think that was the issue.
0: Okay.
1: I think it is the valve. All right. Well, thanks for the suggestion anyway. I appreciate it. And, plumbing makes weird noises. No question. All right. Again, you can grab a line. We got a spot for you. And, Mary, welcome.
2: Good morning.
1: Morning.
2: Hi.
1: Yes.
2: I have a question about the little tiny ants that are crawling on the kitchen counter.
1: Right.
2: And I was wondering about a safe product for that indoors. They also then went into the food pantry and attacked the food pantry. Both of these areas have an outside wall. And in the pantry, one of the walls is inside of a garage.
1: Mm-hmm.
2: So do you take care of it on the outside and the inside? What's a safe product?
1: You can start on the inside or you can do both. I mean, I recommend really doing both. There are very safe traps for indoors. You've heard me talk about rescue traps.
2: Mm-hmm.
1: And they make the rescue ant trap. It looks like a hockey puck. And you place that wherever you see ants. Now, what I want you to do is just do a little bit. All ants are after one or two things. They're after water and food, period. Period. That's their whole life, water and food. And outside of your house, there is a colony or two or three. And usually one, and it could be massive. And their whole purpose is all the little small ants, their whole purpose is to look for moisture and food, have it, and bring it back to the queen. And she's in the colony outside. That's why they're coming in and out of the house on a regular basis. And if you can follow them, this is the homework, if you can follow them, you'll see where they're coming from. They'll be coming underneath the door. They'll be coming underneath the woodwork, you know, the baseboard. And if you can, it's okay. But in a lot of cases, you can see where they're coming from. And then the first thing I would do is look outside and see if we can seal that up. But these ant traps that rescue have, what they do, it has moisture and food in there. And it's carbohydrate and protein, so it depends on the temperature. They got you covered both ways. And these ants will find the trap, and they'll bring this back to the colony. And when the queen dies, you won't see any more ants.
2: And
1: now, there's a thing to just caution you about. When you put these up, you can put them on the counter. If you got a small pet, they're not going to hurt the stuff, and small children, they're not hurt by it. It's all enclosed. It's like the size of a hockey puck. But the day you put that thing out, you're probably going to see more ants than you knew you ever had, because there's food and water. So it's like Thanksgiving Day. In about 3 days, they'll just slowly diminish to a point where you won't see any.
2: Perfect.
1: Now, if you keep seeing them, I talked about the outside. They make a product. They is a different company. It's called Terro, T-E-R-R-O. They make a bag. It's a white powder.

0: and you just sprinkle it around the entire foundation of your house. That creates a barrier. But I'd try to eliminate them first with the bait traps. And if there's so many of them, you're just unable to eliminate them and get the queen, then I'd create the barrier with the taro dusting around the house.
1: Okay. Okay. Sounds great. Thank you so much.
0: Very good. Thank you, Mary. Take care. And I don't know if this has been a particularly bad ant year, but I tell the story often. There's no... there's no absolute for getting rid of ants, and I had this problem. Joe probably remembers it, but I ended up calling a pest control company after screwing around with it for 2 years. I could not finish them off. And the person that came from the pest control basically told me it was the biggest ant colony he had ever seen. And they got sources where they have better, you know, I don't know, ant chemicals or whatever to eliminate. And they did the yard. They did around the outside. They did the inside. And they eventually got it. And it even took them several visits. So be patient with it. I've also had it many times where I'd put those little bait things out in 2 or 3 days after I saw an increase in ants, I saw no ants. So it really depends what's going on outside. Try the bait traps, can't stop them, then get the barrier powder out and see if we can't stop it then. All right, so we got Nick and Rose next, and if you'd like to join us, do so. Here's the phone number. It's 800-823-8255. We got a lot more to go today, so grab a line. You're at home with Gary Sullivan.
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19: So then they came back and said, you know, pulled the nails out, and then they used silicone, I guess, behind the siding to hold it up. Because I could see where they took, like, roofing nails, the silver roofing nails, and they had it kind of like wedged under there, I guess, into the site of the silicone dried. And they said there's no other way they could do it because where it comes up to the J channel, it would be too short, if that makes sense.
0: Yeah, it's making sense, but first of all, what type of siding is it?
19: It's the Provia, P-R-O-V-I-A.
0: Yeah. So it's a vinyl siding?
19: Yes, it is. And it's a Dutch lap vinyl siding. Mm-hmm. And I called the manufacturer, and they said, yeah, you never use silicone to hold it in place or nails because it has to be able to move with the heat.
0: Exactly.
19: And start warping.
0: So that's what I wondered, is what type of siding, and that was going to be my answer too. The problem is if you nail it or glue it, you know, vinyl siding expands, contracts, flexes, and you should actually leave, when you hang it up on the runners, you should leave a quarter of inch play and then snap it to the other one. So yes, that's not right, and it's probably going to buckle. I say take care of it. But what I can't answer for you is how to correct the problem, because I can't really see it. I kind of hear what you're saying.
19: So picture the top layer, you know, where you have the nail flange.
0: Right.
19: Okay. That would hit up right at the J molding height-wise.
0: So they're saying,
19: so you're not able to cover it up. So they're saying the only way they could do it is, you know, by siliconing, because once they cut it, because to go into the what's that strip that goes in J molding?
0: Well, the one question I have is, then you called Provia and they said, yeah, you're right, you can't glue that and you can't nail it. Did they have a solution for you?
19: They sent me pictures of everything and how it's supposed to be done, because sometimes you double layer still in the J molding or wherever you cut the siding. So I'm just trying, they're coming out next week to go over stuff with me. The only other thing I could think of is putting some kind of trim between the soffit and J molding to drop the J molding down in that area for them to actually be able to.
0: And that's what I can't see, but I would say, unless Provia has a better option, you said they sent you pictures, if there was some sort of almost like a fascia molding or something along those lines that would just simply hide that, and maybe I'm way out of line. I can't see where the issue is. I understand what you're saying. But if there's some way to incorporate a molding or a fascia to cover that, that's, you know, that's going to be your, I think, your best option, because I don't know how you're going to connect it without it showing otherwise. And it sounds like it's might have been installed wrong to begin with, right?
19: That's my thought, too, because did they not, you know, I'm no siding guy, so I'm not trying to sound like an expert. But normally, wouldn't you kind of measure out where you're going and see where you start your bottom layer?
0: Right, right. I think that's probably the issue. I think that's exactly the issue. And now we're trying to put a Band-Aid on it. So let's just, you know, play devil's advocate. If that is the issue, can you get somebody from Provia out, or where you got that siding as your... I mean, because you're going to have to go back to this contractor to collect it or to correct the issue. Will they help you with the answer of what's going on? I mean, is there any warranty on it, or any? Do they have any muscle that you don't have where they can help you with the contractor?
19: Well, I'm just starting on that. Well, the contractor so far is trying to work with me.
0: Right.
19: It sounds like it's going to be, but... they're saying this is the only way and stuff like that. So my thought, they also talked about taking the underseal and dropping it below the J channel.
0: Mm-hmm.
19: But to me, it's still going to look like a Band-Aid, you know, on a brand new job.
0: Yeah, so, I think it will, unless there's some way to put like a soffit trim over all that. But I don't know how you're going to connect that or what that's going to look like without seeing
19: the only thing I'm thinking. You have. Like you walk, as you walk up the sidewalk, you have where the door recessed in a little bit, and you have three walls with the wall that the door is on. My thought is you take like a piece of 1x something and make like a nice little trim that will go up to the F channel that holds the soffit.
0: Right.
19: That out with the white or whatever color of the soffit, and then you bring up the J molding to that. So that should give you some room to cut the siding and still put it in the understill. That's my thought.
0: Yeah, and you know, again, without being able to see it, I think I'd spitball it with the contractor. Maybe you can get the Provia guy or a representative of them to come down and take a look. It's done, so now at this point it could be declared done wrong, but it sounds like everybody's trying to work just to hide it to make it all right. And
19: exactly.
0: that's fine, but I think I would wait till that meeting and then let's walk through and see what they're going to do, because as soon as you said silicone or nails, I'm going, no. You know, and that's what you quickly found out. You can't do that. So I do think that without just redoing it, the whole... patchwork is more like let's hide it.
19: Yes, and that's going to be the question.
0: Right.
19: I guess Provia has been really great. I spoke with them on the phone, but he wrote to me and sent me a couple illustrations of how it's supposed to, you know, connect and all.
0: Right.
19: So I'm taking that to the siding company or
0: right.
19: to the
0: yeah.
19: Installers and see where we go from there. Otherwise,
0: yeah, I think you got to have that meeting and then decide if there's an answer that both of you like the answer to, something that you can proceed with, Jeff. So feel free after you have that meeting, let's chat again. But yeah, I'm glad you caught the whole didn't take the bait on we'll glue it together and then we'll nail it. So best of luck, and let me know when you get that discussed in kind of a game plan and we can go over that. But I kind of agree with you, the purpose is to shield it at this point. All right, we got Shannon, Cheryl, Rose, Nix is calling in. If you'd like to call in, we got another hour to go, so feel free to grab a line at 800-823-8255. We'll continue with your calls. You're at home with Gary Sullivan.

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12: ABC News, I'm Chuck Sievertson. New air attacks between the U.S. and Iran, who are accusing each other of breaking agreements. Iranian drones attacked Bahrain, where the U.S. Navy Fifth Fleet is stationed. An Israeli drone attack today killed two Palestinian siblings, including a 15-year-old girl in southern Gaza, and wounded at least seven others, says Nasser Hospital, where casualties were taken. Israeli military says it was targeting Hamas militants. A desperate search for 51,000 people reported missing after the two big earthquakes in Venezuela. Genesis Garcia, a teacher from Louisiana, on vacation with her family, helping get medicine, food, and baby formula to those in need.
13: We just started getting organized in the city to collect the items that we need the most, to buy as much medicine as we can.
12: Venezuelan officials report at least 920 dead. European heat wave continues. Temperatures hit record highs from Switzerland to the Czech Republic and Denmark. This is ABC News. Two tropical storms are expected today to cause flooding in the Tokyo region. A new push for Major League Baseball salary caps. The league is calling it the biggest issue fans want solved, as too many have little hope for lower-paying teams competing in a World Series. Negotiations are going on. ABC News partner ESPN's Jesse Rogers says the salary cap is opposed by the players' union.
14: This would be a drastic change. It would put them more in line with the other professional sports leagues, the NBA, the NHL, and the NFL. Those all have salary caps and have a limit to how long you can sign for or how much you can sign for.
12: Because flop sweat is so unfashionable, says ABC's Jim Ryan.
15: It's Fashion Week in Paris, and it coincides with some of the highest temperatures ever recorded in the City of Lights. The show must go on. Fashion houses are providing guests with misting machines, parasols, and glasses of ice water served on silver platters.
12: Our Jim Ryan, Chuck Sievertson, ABC News.
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16: Governor DeWine is responding to the termination of temporary protected status.
17: It is now illegal to employ Haitian and Syrian immigrants in the state of Ohio. That was the crux of a statement released by Governor Mike DeWine after the U.S. Supreme Court sided with the Trump administration Thursday, which had been attempting to end the protected status of those individuals, many of whom had been living in the country for nearly two decades. While DeWine feels that this is a mistake to remove these people from the United States, he also says he must follow the law. Over 10,000 Haitian immigrants living in Springfield, Ohio, are now subject to immediate deportation. I'm Rick Uccino.
16: A man in Butler County is being indicted in a woman's death back in June. Hamilton police responded to a home on Race Street after receiving reports that a woman had hung herself. Officers later determined that the woman's boyfriend, 37-year-old Raphael Francis, had killed her. He now faces charges including murder and strangulation. Veterans and the unhoused will, in a little over a year, have a place in Lorain where they can get an apartment. Groundbreaking was Thursday for Broadway Commons. Kevin Nowak of CHN Housing Partners says it will be a 62-unit apartment building totally for veterans as well as people at risk of homelessness.
18: Oftentimes, when we think about homelessness, we end up missing the fact that these are people's parents, their brothers or sisters, their cousins, their uncles, their friends, and this really helps people to become housing stable.
16: Broadway Commons in Lorain is being made possible by various county, state, and federal agencies, plus banks and charitable foundations. Plans are to have people move in by fall of next year. The Ottawa Park Concert Series continues tonight in Toledo. Free shows happen every Saturday night at the park's amphitheater through August. Tonight's show features a performance from the Beatles cover band, Hey Jude. I'm Andy Betts.
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2: Strap in for a buckathon, my friends. We are going to be diving deep into all the things that matter, and hoping that our buddy Clay and his family are having a great time. Some much-needed rest and relaxation, catching some rays, and hanging out. And of course, he'll be psyched to get back right after the 4th of July weekend. Let's talk news right off the bat here, shall we? We got more progress in those U.S.-Iran peace talks, which I want to bring to your attention the latest on that, because, you know, it's kind of a big deal what's going on there. I think it has both implications, very clear implications for U.S. national security, as well as the election cycle. And we'll have that discussion here because it does really matter here at home. So Iran, all of it, the Hormuz, the Strait of Hormuz, as it is also known, the situation of the nuclear inspections. I'll bring you up to speed on all of this shortly. We also have UK. I don't know how many of you really care about this, although I view the UK, other than the fact that, yes, the Earl of Sexton has declared that the England national team will win the US World Cup, or the US based World Cup, I should say. Some of you are giving me heat for that. You know what? I'm just calling balls and strikes here. Or goals and offsides, if you will. That's what I'm doing. And I'm sorry. I'm not taking off my red coat and my powdered wig. I just happen to think that Harry Kane is going to lead his team to greatness. But other than you all throwing tomatoes at me for my soccer take, the UK's Prime Minister, Keir Starmer, has announced that he is resigning. Disastrous, this guy. Complete and utter catastrophe. Trump has been giving him the rough stuff for a while now, as he should. Total textbook failure of governance in the UK. So I think there's some interesting takeaways that we have from that. Also, some updates on the Israeli and Hezbollah side of the Mideast peace, really Israeli Hezbollah slash Lebanon side of that negotiation. We will have that discussion, which I am looking forward to. And we got a guest, Linda McMahon, Education Secretary. She's got some great stuff to talk to us all about. You know, I want to spend more time talking education in general here on the program. I think it's an area that all of you care about, all of us care about, and it certainly could be a whole lot improved. And so it's one of those mandates under the Trump administration that we all want to see success, but it doesn't get a lot of the media buzz. So we'll talk to Linda McMahon, the education secretary, about that. Before we get into the nitty gritty on the Iran deal, which is one of these things we're going to have to continuously follow because it does change and shift day to day. I just want to say to all the dads out there, I hope you had a fantastic Father's Day. I really felt like there was a particular, at least online from the degree that I can gather this, there was really more of a Father's Day celebration, more of a vibe from people than I have seen in a while. I think that is in part because of this second Trump administration bringing a degree of sanity to all things, including we can have a great day for the moms and a great day for the dads. And in fact, mothers and fathers are absolutely critical, should be celebrated. If anything, I think you could make a case that we should have, you know, a federal holiday for Mother's Day and a federal holiday for Father's Day. These are areas of our society that should get a whole lot more attention and praise in the pop culture than they do. And I felt like this time around, and maybe it's just because my wife, Carrie, thank you, Carrie, made a beautiful tribute to me being a dad for 14 months now. Honestly, those of you who are dads already know this. It's just the greatest thing. It's just the greatest thing. I don't know what else I could say about it. You already know that. And I think I love being a dad more than anything else that I've ever experienced. So it was so nice to see a lot of people just celebrating their dads, celebrating being dads. And then you had this from the New York Times. You really, folks, whatever you think the reality is in these lib media newsrooms, however crazy you think they are, they're crazier. And I think that they're insane. And then they reach new levels. It's Father's Day. You would think that we could just have one day where we say, you know what's great? Men who are dads, either being dads or having been dads. Can we just do that? One day we get for the dads out there. You know, yeah, I get it. Mother's Day, more flowers, more gifts, a little, you know, there's a specialness to Mother's Day. But the dads just kind of want a high five. We want a high five and maybe a little peace and quiet to watch some World Cup highlights from the weekend. My wife gave me exactly what I want, which is I said, honey, I just want to have a nice weekend with you and Speed and Spice and just Ginger Spice, my dog, and just hang out. That's it. That's all. It was perfect. What wasn't perfect, though, is when I looked at the New York Times and their main Father's Day editorial, their choice on this Father's Day, and like I said, you cannot make this stuff up. You cannot come up with a different version of this. It is the following. To my daughter, my gender was never complicated. To my daughter, my gender was never complicated. You might say, hold on a second. What is this? Why would they be doing this? And to that, I would just say, oh, it's because they're writing about a woman who claims to be a man being a dad when she's actually a mom who has taken testosterone and grown some facial hair. This is what the New York Times presents to everyone. To my daughter, my gender was never complicated. They will not allow for dads to have their own day. We have to have a mom who thinks she's a dad celebrated on Father's Day. I mean, imagine for a second, you know, you had had it in a different context. Oh, it's the beginning of Black History Month. And somebody wrote an editorial about how, you know, what we really want to celebrate right now. People who identify as African American, who aren't like Rachel Dolezal, who aren't, but therefore expand the definition and expand the celebration of Black History Month to people who aren't black, but claim to be black, which we know is a real phenomenon that has existed in this country. People would rightly be completely and utterly, you know, astonished. They would say, what is going on here? And that is my reaction to this. As I read this in the New York Times over the weekend, I sit here and I say, why can't they just back off for one day? But see, this is when you understand that whether it's race or gender communism that you want to call it, their decision making is to always be on offense. They can't put it away for 1 second. They can't let dads have a day. It has to be hijacked in the pages of the New York Times as Trans Dad Day. They can never allow us to have a celebration of anything traditional in the culture without the counter celebration of something that is absolutely and utterly confused and confusing. And I just saw a lot of this stuff from the left wingers over the weekend and a lot of the craziness in this article. And you're reminded they have not changed one bit. They have shifted nothing. They have not conceded any ideological ground. They simply lack the power now to force you to bend the knee. So, you know, I have to remind myself of this sometimes because I want so much for Trump and leading this Republican Party to achieve so much that I also can have. Of course, I'm human. I have frustration. You know, why hasn't more of this happened? Why can't more of that happen? I even told when Clay and I saw Trump a year ago in the Oval, I said, sir, the only real complaint that I have right off the bat is you fix the border so quickly that now we all expect everything else to be fixed quickly. And of course, that's not possible. But I have to remind myself that Trump is a if anything, I think, a wall holding back so much of this madness, and it takes a lot because the pressure valve or the pressure everywhere without pressure valves, the pressure to bring down some of the foundational elements of our society from the left is so pervasive, and it has not stopped. They are absolutely ideologically committed to this stuff. I saw more of this, by the way, with regard to prison abolition over the weekend. But, you know, you even had the mayor of Chicago, Brandon Johnson. His city still has a pervasive crime problem. And let's just speak honestly about this. When we say a pervasive crime problem, we mean that too many people in Chicago are being shot, and a vastly disproportionate number of the people being shot are black. And this should be stopped. The same way that Trump brought down the crime rate in D.C., we should bring down the crime rate in Chicago, right? No, instead, in D.C., Brandon Johnson is focused on, they had this whole committee to look at the impact, here you go, the impact of being, of anti-trans violence. This was also from this weekend. The mayor of America's third largest city had a group that looked into a specially pulled together committee to look at anti-trans violence in Chicago. Not violence in general. Not, hey guys, how do we stop the shootings? How do we deal with anti-trans violence? And this is what the mayor of Chicago wrote. For too many transgender Chicagoans, the sense of belonging they deserve in their city has been denied by exclusion and barriers to opportunity in spaces that should feel safe and welcoming. Since declaring a trans femicide state of emergency, let me repeat this. The mayor of Chicago has declared a, quote, trans femicide state of emergency. He then goes on to say, our administration has strengthened the city's capacity to support LGBTQ plus Chicagoans. This framework builds on that work by centering the voices and lived experiences of trans Chicagoans to chart a path toward a safer, more connected city. The mayor of Chicago will call together a special committee in order to look at how to stop anti-trans violence, which, I mean, what are the numbers? We're really, the trans community is less than 1% of the population overall in general. So you're looking at how many cases here versus the, I don't know, 500-600 murders a year in Chicago, which have become far too common. Is that right? Guys, I'm going to the top of my head. I think it's something like that. 400 or 500 maybe. Far too many. But this is how powerful the ideology is. You see this? On Father's Day weekend, they have to talk about being a trans dad. On Father's Day weekend, they have to say, not, we want more young men to survive into adulthood so they can become fathers themselves, bring down the violence in general in Chicago. No, it's, let's really spend time and resources on anti-trans violence, which is a phenomenon that I'm sure if you looked into the numbers, barely exists at all. But these are the race communists. These are the gender communists. This is how they are. You can't even have a Father's Day for fathers without being told that it's actually about something else. Don't ever forget that, my friends. All right, we'll come back into the Iran deal here coming up in a moment. And also, I might talk to you a bit about the latest on a prison abolitionist, which is exactly what it sounds like. One of them making headlines over the weekend, too.
0: Common sense never sounded so good. 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
4: Welcome back in here to Clay and Buck. I'll get into the Iran negotiations here in a moment because we're going to need some time for that one. But I mean, we started off the show today talking about the New York Times Trans Dad editorial as their main piece on Father's Day. And then also I mentioned to you Brandon Johnson and his focus on anti-trans violence this past weekend. The team pulled the stats for me on Chicago. I was right. No surprise. You're talking 400 or 500 murders a year, depending on the year, some much worse than others. 2021 was 804 murders in Chicago. I mean, that is staggering. If you were to make Chicago in 2021, if you were to extrapolate the numbers for, to say compare it with New York, which New York is about 4 times the size of Chicago, give or take, you'd be at 3,200 murders, which, you know, again, doing the math on this, which would be worse than the worst year in the history of New York, which was 1990-1991, when it was you know, complete mess there. So Chicago has clearly had massive crime problems. It has been going down in recent years, but like I said, it's on track to be about 400 plus this year. Still way too high, way too high. Then there's this was remarkable stuff. I saw this over the weekend. A 13th congressional district candidate, Daria Lisa Avila Chevalier, who is a prison abolitionist, was asked, I believe, by Ben Smith in an interview here. Oh, no, she was asked by somebody else, but it was reported on by Ben Smith. She was asked in an interview, what should happen to somebody who should kill somebody else? I mean, I went to a sentencing last week. A man killed another man, didn't know the person, just sitting on a stoop, got an 18-year prison sentence. Should that person not go to prison, and what should happen instead? And this is what this Democrat candidate for Congress in New York said, quote, so, you know, for prison abolitionists, I think a lot of folks misunderstand what that vision of the world actually is. Why is there so much harm in our society? And then she was asked again, but what should happen to the murderer? By somebody else. And this was asked, do you not incarcerate the murderer? And she said, you know, again, I'm talking about this question between the distance between the world we want to see and the world we're at. Because her answer is no. We don't incarcerate the murderer. This person is a Democrat running for Congress, everybody, in New York. This is what we are up against. It's Crazyville.
0: Clay Travis and Buck Sexton on the front lines of truth. 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

you will find a prison abolitionist. And they choose that term because of, yes, that's right, of course, the moral high ground of the abolition of slavery. You know, you're opposed to be, they call themselves abolitionists, you see, because historically the abolitionists are the good guys, which is, of course, true. But the prison abolitionists are lunatics. So it's a very different application of the term. And so that brings me to this New York congressional primary going on tomorrow. Let's say, Buck, why do we even care? Well, because it gives you a sense of what's prominent right now among Democrats. For anyone who thinks, oh, because of Trump's complete the whooping that he handed out to Democrats in 2024, they must be moderating. They're offering up somebody who's less crazy. Absolutely not the case. They are every bit as wacko. They just lack the power to institute the wacko-ness, if you will. And so this is why tomorrow you've got New York's 10th, 12th, and 13th congressional districts with primaries underway. This one, New York's 13th, is Upper Manhattan and the west part of the Bronx, which is, I mean, this is a straight-up Democrat stronghold. I don't even know. I couldn't guess at how many Republican votes happen in New York's 13th, but it is a sad number, I can tell you that. But this candidate that I mentioned to you, Chevalier, is that how we pronounce it? Do we say Chevalier or Chevalier? Do we stay with the original French? A Chevalier in French is like a person who's like a knight on horseback, right? Cheval is a horse in French, I believe. So, right, guys? It's been a while since I've, you know, studied up on my French. But so anyway, Chevalier, Daria Lisa Avila Chevalier, she is a Democratic socialist. She's a Columbia University grad student. I wonder what she thinks of Israel. I haven't looked it up. I think you could probably guess. Where does she stand on that one? And she's a PhD student. So we're talking about as wacko as you're going to find, but she's very likely to win. And remember, if she wins the primary, she will be in Congress. The Republican has no shot here. And don't call me and get mad. But Buck, if we give up, guys, it's like a 80-20 Democrat district. I mean, this is a complete Democrat stronghold. Upper Manhattan, you're not going to find a lot of Republicans. So she is the choice of not just Mayor Zoran Mamdani, but also of Bernie Sanders. That's right. Bernie is still out there giving endorsements to people left and right. And he's fundamentally trying to undermine the United States of America. He is. I found this just as I'm talking to you. She has openly rejected AIPAC money. We know what the subtext is there, right? She wants, quote, babies, not bombs. Again, attacking Israel funding. And she is a prison abolitionist, and she is a really serious challenger right now. She's a little bit behind in the polls, a little bit behind to this guy, Espaillat, who is currently the five-term, Democrat incumbent, five-term Democrat incumbent, and he's the Congressional Hispanic Caucus chair. Is it Espaillat? My Spanish unfortunately fails me because I don't speak Spanish. But it's like a 50-50 shot right now in the betting markets. But I just want you to know, as we sit here talking, this woman is it's a very close call that she may be the same person who, when you ask her, when Democrat journalists ask her, should we lock up a murderer? She starts blathering to them nonsense like, you know, for prison abolitionists, I think a lot of folks misunderstand. But should we put a murderer in prison? They ask her. I'm trying to answer the question, she says, which is what we do is that we put people behind bars in traumatizing conditions. They cannot actually reflect on the harm they have caused or feel any remorse because they're just trying to survive on the inside. They are being traumatized day after day. And then they bring that trauma back to their community, et cetera, et cetera. Ben Smith, this is what I was thinking of. The Ben Smith of the New York Times says, can you get a little less abstract? Like watching a jury vote on the guy, he's guilty. Should he be sentenced or not? Chevalier.

0: Hey, well, this is what I'm saying is what when that happens, and someone who has sat in so many courtrooms, all of this is tragic. The fact that the murder happened is tragic. It's all just tragic, you know, so I have always focused my attention on how to create a system where that's not so tragic. Again, the question, my friends, should a guilty verdict for a murderer result in a carceral prison sentence? She won't say yes. Because she fundamentally, ideologically, does not believe that people should lose their freedom even if they viciously murder other human beings. Because it's mean to the murderer. This actually exposes for all of us something that we need to keep in mind about all criminal justice and all of these matters, which is that to be extremely, extremely lenient on the murderer is to be extremely unfair to not just the victim and victim's family, but future victims as well. One of the great, and I will tell you this, and people will argue with me all day, they are wrong. One of the great lies that we have all been deeply immersed in recent decades, I mean, because of civilization undermining efforts like the so-called Innocence Project or the city of New York's disposition to the quote, Central Park Five. One of the great lies that we have been told is that locking people up who do very bad things doesn't make us safer. And even in addition to that, the death penalty does not, in fact, deter crime. It does deter crime. For all of human history, it has deterred crime. Because you stop somebody who is a threat to the public from ever getting out. And also, it turns out that people who are thinking about doing really bad things don't want to die. Some portion of them don't, in fact, want to face the death penalty. And so they will change some of their behavior. Now, this is just logical, but that actually goes contrary to the so-called consensus of criminologists. And it's all left-wing blather. It's all nonsense. But we still deal with this to this day, people saying that locking up the 1% of any, or it's less than 1%, but say the 1% of society that commits 60% of the violent crime, that incarcerating them does not make us safer. Of course it does. You can, in fact, incarcerate your way to safety. You just have to make sure that people get a fair trial and that there's, you know, that you're upholding the standards that we're supposed to about beyond a reasonable doubt and all the rest of it. But in Manhattan, they might elect somebody who disagrees with all that. She also completely disagrees with, remember, endorsed by the mayor of New York City, endorsed by Bernie Sanders. She is an emblem of the left from the national level attention and national level money going into this race to help her try to unseat a 5-term incumbent. Why would Democrats do this? Well, because the Democrat left actually calls the shots. This is cut 32. This is this woman who wants to be the next 13th congressional district rep. Play it.
1: All deportation is wrong. Is that something you still believe?
2: That phrase, yes. I still believe that all deportations are wrong.
1: That would seem to also include people who were convicted of breaking U.S. criminal law. Is the deportation of those people wrong?
2: Yes. To subject someone who has committed a crime to both a criminal system and then additionally to an immigration system and then deported and ripped away from everything they know and love, that is also punishment. And that is punishment not on the basis of the crime they committed, because they already served their time when they were processed through the criminal system. It is double punishment. And if we truly believe that double jeopardy is something that is unconstitutional, something that is unethical, something that is against the principles of equality in this country, we cannot subject people to that on the basis of where they were born.
0: So you heard it from her right there. This Bernie Sanders and Zoran Kami Mamdani endorsed would-be Democrat member of Congress. Really more radical than AOC. And this is important to remember. People say, oh, AOC's too radical. She's increasingly mainstream for Democrats. I think she is mainstream for a Democrat among Democrat primary voters. This woman is a little bit to the left of AOC, at least in what she's willing to say out loud. And here she will tell you that if somebody crosses our border illegally, let's say for the third time, they've already been deported, and they rape and murder somebody here on U.S. soil, we need to keep them here and give them food and medical care and housing and everything else forever, or for the term of their sentence, and then let them stay here. Foreign national, doesn't matter. We shouldn't deport anyone. Anyone can come, anyone can stay, even if not only do they break our laws with their status in terms of immigration, but whatever heinous acts they commit here, they get to just stay and be a part of the American family forever. This isn't just some theoretical. This isn't pulling from the craziest comments online. This is a Democrat who could very well win a congressional seat in New York City, my hometown, and she reflects much broader sentiment within the Democrat Party that you are going to see, especially as we start getting deeper into the presidential election cycle. And my point to you is just remember this. And I remind myself, too, because I don't want to be too hard on the Trump administration. I support them in all aspects of the mission. Once these commies get any power again, your mind is just going to be blown by how crazy they are. They have learned nothing. They change nothing. Well, they want to change everything, but they have changed nothing about themselves. And you won't be able, all you can do is keep these people out of power. All you can do is prevent them from having the force of government to use against all of us to do crazy things. Yeah, I know, it's not exactly an optimistic sense, but it's the truth.
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0: Welcome back in here to Clay and Buck. Thanks for rolling today here with the show. I want to get some of your talkbacks and all the rest here. Just want to also tell you, we're going to talk Iran stuff coming up here. I'm just going to give you the latest on the deal, oil, the economy, you know, all that stuff. We'll make sense of it here together. And I think it's good to keep an eye on it. I don't want us to be, you know, it's one of these things where it matters enough that we have to stay on it, but I don't want to spend 3 hours a day talking about it because not that much is moving on it, right? So I'll just give you the updates. We'll get into that coming up here shortly. And, that will be, I certainly hope, a very fruitful discussion. I'm also pulling up here some of our talkbacks that came from the guys, what talkbacks did we have? I saw the list and I sat here with you and I made the list disappear right when I was about to. Oh, here we go. Talkbacks. A, B, let's do A first up. Hit it.
15: I think it is very funny that Clay started out as the one watching The Crown and obsessed with the royal family, and he's the sports guy. Now you guys have flipped roles, and now Buck is talking about sports all the time, and he's talking about how he's supporting England. So it's kind of funny you guys have had this role reversal thing going on.
0: You know, I hadn't really thought of it that way, but Jeff, you're kind of right. It's a bit of a switch. I'm the one who's like, who cares about the royal family? We beat their asses in 1776 so we could just laugh at their tea and crumpets from afar. Crumpet, not to be confused with a strumpet. Different things. And sure enough, I just have this feeling that England is going to win this World Cup. They haven't won it in 70 years, give or take. And I saw them play a phenomenal first game. So I just think, but yeah, you're making a very good point here. And I'll take all the heat, all the incoming on this one. I placed a little wager on England to win the whole thing. So I put my money where my mouth is and we'll see. B, podcast listener Thomas in Albany, hit it.
16: In reference to Friday's discussion about fatherly tips I pass along, I always say real men don't run in the rain. So if it's raining, we're at the baseball fields, we have to go to the car, we're coming out of the grocery store, we have to go to the car. If it's raining, I always walk, and I make my sons do the same.
0: Interesting. Huh. Real men don't... I'll tell you, I embrace, but it's always warm where I am, right? In Miami. So I embrace, if the rain happens, I just get wet. I don't run, so I can sign off on that aspect of it. I'd never heard that rule before. That's an interesting one. C, Scott in Houston listens on KTRH. Hit this one, guys.
17: G'day, Scott in Houston. I'd just like to point out, you know, after you're talking about the reflecting pool, that if Trump personally cured cancer, CNN would criticize him for putting oncologists out of work.
0: Scott sounds like he's an Aussie. Yeah, very cool. Yeah, I think that's true. And the fascination from the media on hoping the reflecting pool is some big failure does tell you a lot more about them than it does about Trump. We'll get back into that as well as Iran coming up. Stick around.
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23: ABC News, I'm Mike Dubusky. A U.S. official tells ABC that the tanker struck today in the Strait of Hormuz was hit by an Iranian drone. It's the latest escalation that's straining the memorandum of understanding between the U.S. and Iran. Yesterday, American forces carried out strikes on Iranian missile storage facilities, retaliation for a different Iranian strike on a commercial vessel. Hezbollah leaders are rejecting the latest framework peace agreement signed by Israel and Lebanon yesterday. Yekiel Leiter is the Israeli ambassador to the United States.
24: Israel is at war with Hezbollah because Hezbollah is a proxy of Iran, and Iran is still committed to the destruction of Israel through its proxies. We will not allow that to continue. We will not allow them to succeed.
23: And recovery efforts continue in Venezuela after this week's devastating back-to-back earthquakes. The death toll stands at 920, but experts expect that number to rise. This is ABC News. We've learned some new details about that plane that crashed into the tallest building in Beijing yesterday. China's government overnight confirming the crash happened, saying that only the pilot was on board the aircraft and was killed in the collision. 13 people in the building and on the ground were injured. 1 week until July 4th, and experts are expecting a ton of people to travel for the nation's 250th birthday. Here's ABC's Morgan Norwood.
1: We're looking at record-breaking travel this year, and according to AAA, more than 72 million Americans will travel at least 50 miles from their homes over the holiday. So we're looking at nearly 6 million people flying domestically as well, and the biggest travel uptick is in other ways to get away. Nearly 5 million will take buses or trains or go on cruises, but most holiday travelers, more than 61 million, will actually drive to their destinations.
23: And speaking of driving, happening in Rome today, what's being billed as the largest gathering ever of Vespas, the Italian scooter brand, marking its 80th birthday. I'm Mike Debosky, ABC News.
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2: Governor DeWine is responding to the termination of temporary protected status.
4: It is now illegal to employ Haitian and Syrian immigrants in the state of Ohio. That was the crux of a statement released by Governor Mike DeWine after the U.S. Supreme Court sided with the Trump administration Thursday, which had been attempting to end the protected status of those individuals, many of whom had been living in the country for nearly two decades. While DeWine feels that this is a mistake to remove these people from the United States, he also says he must follow the law. Over 10,000 Haitian immigrants living in Springfield, Ohio, are now subject to immediate deportation. I'm Rick Uccino.
2: A man in Butler County is being indicted in a woman's death back in June. Hamilton police responded to a home on Race Street after receiving reports that a woman had hung herself. Officers later determined that the woman's boyfriend, 37-year-old Raphael Francis, had killed her. He now faces charges including murder and strangulation. Veterans and the unhoused will, in a little over a year, have a place in Lorraine where they can get an apartment. Groundbreaking was Thursday for Broadway Commons. Kevin Nowak of CHN Housing Partners says it will be a 62-unit apartment building totally for veterans as well as people at risk of homelessness.
6: Oftentimes, when we think about homelessness, we end up missing the fact that these are people's parents, their brothers or sisters, their cousins, their uncles, their friends, and this really helps people to become housing stable.
2: Broadway Commons in Lorraine is being made possible by various county, state, and federal agencies, plus banks and charitable foundations. Plans are to have people move in by fall of next year. The Ottawa Park Concert Series continues tonight in Toledo. Free shows happen every Saturday night at the park's amphitheater through August. Tonight's show features a performance from the Beatles cover band, Hey Jude. I'm Andy Betts.
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0: Second hour of Clay and Buck kicks off right now. Thank you for being here with us, everybody. We got used to, for a while, I think, the shrieking like banshees of the Democrats when it came to our sacred institutions. You hear them say,
29: our sacred institutions! Trump is destroying our sacred institutions!
0: You have to sit there and wonder, don't they have something else to do other than just cry about nonsense? But no. That would give them too much credit. One of our institutions, though, is once again come under attack because, well, Democrats, when they're out of power, find that the system itself is unfair, meaning the process by which we determine who is given power in the name of the American people, the American voter, to do things and to faithfully execute, defend and execute the roles and powers of the Constitution. For them, it's just a question of, are they in charge? Good. If not, bad. There's really no thought process much deeper than that. And that brings me to Kamala Harris going on the Don Lemon podcast. And let me just be clear. Don Lemon is pretty much the, I don't know, he could be a chief strategist of the Democrat comeback, because who else have they got? And if Kamala is in fact going to not just run, which, yes, yeah, she's probably going to run, but be the nominee, which to me is still just wow, but there are crazier things that have been said. Who knows who else could be in the mix? There will be a whole comeback effort for the Democrats top to bottom. And so she was on the Don Lemon podcast. And as I said, discussing, you have to say, she's probably, from a brand value perspective, the top Democrat in the game right now. I know I say Gavin Newsom, but for all of his slickness, for all of his shirts just buttoned all the way down to his belly button, grinning at all the wives in the audience. Yeah, for all of that, I still think Kamala Harris has been vice president and Gavin Newsom has not. And so she is the closest thing they have right now to a leader in the Democrat Party, right? Who else in this moment would you say is ahead of her? A couple of names would get some attention. I think everybody realizes Bernie Sanders is nearing retirement somehow. And the other voices that the Democrats have are more on the legislative side. Not really. You know, Cory Booker has started to make some noise again. He's probably gearing up to run another of the most unmemorable and unimaginative, doomed to failure presidential runs of all time. It's really the Cory Booker specialty. But Kamala here on our sacred institutions, which they tell us are so important, including, of course, the Electoral College, right? Because that's the election that we, or that rather, that's the race that we have. It's about the Electoral College. Kamala's like, you know, this is cut 12. Maybe we should just get rid of that thing.
30: What about the Electoral College?
31: I think we need to look at that too. Yes. Yes, I do. I think that there is some real shaking up that we have to do of the rules and the structure. And
30: is that get rid of the Electoral College?
31: I think we should. That should be a discussion that we should have. I don't think we should eliminate that as a point of discussion for potential action.
0: Now, Kamala saying that's a discussion we should have. That is her effort to both make the radical lunatic base of the Democrat Party happy that it's a maybe, you know, oh, we're getting a maybe from her, while also not committing to anything because she knows down the line she could be held to account for what she says, like she was in the 2024 election when they were playing clips of her saying, we need to provide taxpayer-funded transgender surgery for illegal aliens in prison. And she really stuck the landing on that one for the left. Taxpayer funding, of course. Transgender, got to. Illegals, oh yeah. And in prison. In fact, if you were coming up with the perfect base voter for the Democrats, could you find a constituency more reliably Democrat in their voting, assuming they have voting rights, depending on the prison situation, may or may not be the case, than somebody who is illegal and trans and in prison? I mean, that's like the ultimate Democrat voter these days. Just throw in a irrational fear of climate change, maybe, and a couple other things. You'll really be ready to go. So she says we need to look at eliminating the Electoral College. Why do they hate the Electoral College? Well, there's a couple of things. First of all, you'll have a, I believe Clay would know this better than me, Jemele Hill is a sportscaster, right? Who now sometimes talks about other things. Right? So here she is. Was this on CNN, guys? I think it was on CNN, right? Which I'm shocked still has any viewers, really, but I guess. Here she is saying that the Electoral College is rooted in slavery. Play 13.
5: Anybody who studied any small bit of history knows the Electoral College is rooted in slavery. That was the entire reason that it was invented, essentially. And we should have gotten from up under it a long time ago. And not just because you have two women quite capable who lose the election. So I don't have a problem with her argument. I think it's probably correct. And I think most people in this country, you want to, a big reason there's a lot of apathy is because a lot of people feel like their vote doesn't matter. And the reason they feel that way is because they look at things like, okay, let me get this straight. We can all agree and all, from a popular vote standpoint, vote for a candidate and that candidate still lose. And that the math doesn't matter for them. So it's like, why are we clinging to the system?
0: Of plays, I want to hit this. Miss Jemele, as producer Greg, who does follow the sports world, Jemele Hill, is an ignoramus. Not surprising. Knows nothing. Doesn't know history. But she's repeating the talking point. So let's address the talk. She's saying it on CNN, a news, at least allegedly, a news program of sorts. Let's address this for a second. She's just wrong on the history. She's wrong on the history. And on the one hand, it's why take the time to even deal with this. On the other hand, well, Hillary Clinton, somebody who you would think, well, she's supposed to be really smart and educated on these things. And she was Secretary of State and almost president. Ah, we'll return to that. She's in a Netflix documentary that's coming out, right? Something like that. I got to cancel my Netflix. She's in a Netflix documentary. Here she is labeling the Electoral College an abomination. Play 14.
9: Well, I personally think the Electoral College is an abomination. For obvious reasons.
0: Man, that cackle. How could we not have voted for that cackle? You get the cackle, you get the cankles, you get the whole package. So she's saying there it's an Electoral College, it's an abomination. Jemele Hill says it is rooted in slavery. They're wrong, and we can get into this, why they're wrong, but this requires to sit there and say, okay, so the Electoral College was a compromise, electors chosen by states, and then it gave states a role, so then you'd have popular input, but that was filtered and mirrored the bicameral Congress compromise. You go through all this different stuff. But they don't care. They don't care. This is the problem with writing, you know the history, I know the history, they don't care. They always also, they don't even understand the three-fifths compromise, which is what they're really trying to get at here, but the three-fifths compromise was so that the southern slave states would have less power. But they don't even, and it was never three-fifths. The way that they put the history, again, my frustration with it is that they don't care. So it's almost a waste of time because I can sit here and go through it all, but they're still going to say this. Why do they say this? Because they are gearing up to tell their base once again that Republican victories are illegitimate. Illegitimate. Whatever the numbers are on the screen, whatever the votes tallied are, even with all the Democrat shenanigans, it is inherently to the Democrat Party illegitimate when Republicans win. And you might say, well, what about Trump in 2020? Some of you would say that. Some of they would certainly say that. And I'd say, well, who really started this thing? It really began in 2000, at least in my lifetime, with Democrats who did, by every count, then and after, lose the 2000 election. And they said it was illegitimate. And then Hillary Clinton lost an election to Donald Trump. And they said it was illegitimate. And a big part of this is not only their claims that, you know, Republicans did something with the counting of the votes as they did in Florida, but that the very system itself is bad. Notice, though, the system that put Barack Obama, the Electoral College that gave Barack Obama two terms in office, I might add, without Republicans in either election questioning the result. In neither election, in any meaningful way, were Republicans like, you know what, that guy didn't win. No, he won. John McCain got smoked. Mitt Romney got smoked. That's what happened. And that system, though, was great then. Trump wins. Hillary herself will say, and now Kamala will say, the Electoral College is illegitimate. Kamala will say it's illegitimate, knowing that she lost the popular vote, too. Because it's not about what is true. It's not about our history. It's not about the Electoral College or the three-fifths compromise or anything else. It's just about telling the Democrats now, getting them worked up on this early, that if Republicans win again, it is invalid. It's illegitimate. Not my president. Remember that whole thing with Trump? Not my president. That's what they were chanting. Russia collusion. Oh, that giant scam. Total fraud. Trump was... you go back and look at this, everything Trump said about the Russia collusion narrative, there's a total witch hunt, it's a fraud, it's a scam, all true. He wasn't even, Trump can be a little, maybe a little bombastic sometimes, a little bit. I think we could all agree. Everything he said about the Russia collusion and stealing the 2016 election, just being an utter fraud, total, it was all true. He was correct. It was all true. It was him stating facts and being told that he and you and I were the crazy ones. But get ready for this. Because just as in the last hour, I told you that the narrative is going to be class warfare. Elon's rich, and that's why you're struggling to afford a house. Oh, no, that's not true. But notice how it makes people who are struggling feel better. Some of them. It gives them an answer. It makes it someone else's fault. And not the government's fault itself, which, when you're talking about housing prices, that's a huge part of it. And now, they're also gearing up for if Republicans win, whether it's this midterm or more importantly for them in 2028, it's not valid. It's a rigged system. The system itself needs to be changed. It only needs to be changed when Democrats lose. By the way, you see this with the Supreme Court, too. In fact, I will tell you about that specifically. Another change that could be on the horizon here. And that is what we call a tease in the business.
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0: As promised, the de facto leader of the Democrats these days, Kamala Harris, went on Don Lemon's podcast and addressed in her Kamala-esque way, where she says things without really saying anything. And I do believe it's very obvious that Kamala has gone through really her entire adult life with people saying, oh, that's so great, Kamala, knowing that what she said was dumb and worthless. But she was in the required slot, playing the required role. and that was good enough. Really reached the absolute peak of what was possible in the DEI era, almost becoming president of the United States, becoming vice president of the United States, largely just because of her demographic profile. Honestly, playing the game, yes, being in the Democrat system, had to be in it to win it. I get all of that. It's not just anybody could do it, but really not talented in any meaningful way. In what way is Kamala Harris impressive? It's a real question. People can say a lot of things about Trump. There are some factual things about Trump. Even if one were to say, I don't like his policies, I think he's a, you know, he's a bad person or whatever it is. He's hilarious. Truly. He's the funniest president we've had in my lifetime. Some of you may say Reagan. I think Trump's funnier than Reagan. Reagan had some great one-liners, but Trump is funny on off the cuff all the time. And Trump is the funniest guy. He's incredibly entertaining and engaging. He can riff on any subject and can go for hours. His stamina, these are observations, right? This isn't really opinion so much as observation. His stamina, especially for a guy's age, is incredible. And he's been remarkably successful in a bunch of different fields that are highly competitive. Did he have some advantages to start out in life? Sure, but so did a lot of other people. And they didn't become president for two terms, and they didn't build a massive global real estate empire and brand, et cetera, et cetera. I bring all this up because Kamala is deeply unimpressive, but she is a vessel for the hopes of the Democrat Party. And that brings me to another way she wants to change the structure of things. She, on this podcast, said she would like to explore, that's how she said, we're going to explore court packing, play 11.
31: I think that we absolutely have to explore what we need to do because of the Supreme Court and what it has done to destroy so many of the elements of the Constitution that were designed to protect, in particular, the minority, those who are marginalized, including expansion of the Supreme Court. And yes, I absolutely believe that we should be exploring that.
0: Exploring that. What does that really mean? Exploring that. Oh, it means she gets to make the base happy because, like a parent telling a child, maybe, you know, maybe, can I get that toy? Maybe. Parent is actually never going to get that toy, right? Maybe. At least when I was a kid, maybe meant no. But she can't be held accountable for it down the line. Keeps the base happy. Can't be hammered for being a communist lunatic when she's actually running in an election down the line. That, my friends, is what is really going on here.
27: Clay Travis and Buck Sexton on the front lines of truth. 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
1: 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Heroes like United States Army Sergeant Mario Nelson.
0: Sergeant Nelson served in the National Guard and volunteered at Ground Zero after the 9/11 attacks. 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
1: In this 25th anniversary year of 9/11, we continue to honor the cost of service and the enduring legacy of those who gave everything for our freedom. 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
0: Welcome back to Clay and Buck. President Trump was just speaking in Reading, Pennsylvania, and we have some of the biggest moments of that for you. And Some of it will relate to the conversation we'll have with our buddy Steve Yates of the podcast Nation States with Yates. Just be the smartest person on national security of anyone you know. Listen to that podcast and you will be good to go. Here is just moments ago, President Trump talking about where the price of oil is. Play 26.
1: We had 19 barrels of oil, 19 million barrels of oil come off, and that's the biggest in the history of the strait, the Hormuz Strait. Our stock market is through the roof and oil prices are tumbling. We actually hit for a moment today. In fact, I think it's going to break it. $70 a barrel. That's

0: let them have a nuclear weapon. We're doing very well with Iran. They've been decimated, and we're making a deal with them, and we'll see how that all goes.
1: Who are you with, he says. A News Nation says, well, the person says News Nation. And Trump goes, not a very good group, not doing very well. I mean, wow. Trump, you don't want to get on the wrong side of this guy. I think that everyone knows that that is the case. You do not want to be, he is fierce. And here's the thing. Trump picks up on the aggressive energy of the reporter right away. He knows the difference. He's been at this for a long, even from way before he was president. He knows when someone in the media is asking a question and when someone is attacking him in the form of a question. And he picks that up right. He can smell it. He picks it up right away and responds to aggression in kind. And I would say one of the great things, actually, and I hope one of the lasting things about President Trump for all time going forward, and there for the Republican Party, is we will no longer have leadership, or at least we can hold leadership to account if they just sit there while the New York Times pretends to be journos and just punches them in the face, punches that leader in the face over and over and over again. You know, I wish back in the day George Bush would have hit back a lot more at the people in the media who were just constantly trying to undermine him. Isn't it remarkable? They say that they created this whole industry of George Bush, George W. Bush, not his dad, really. His dad, I don't think anyone, well, some people would have said it, but his dad was clearly not a dumb guy. George W. Bush was not a dumb guy. He's not dumb. And I can tell you, having sat in high-level, complex briefings with him and had to field his questions and understand his level of knowledge over the course of 30 minutes or so, trust me, the guy is not dumb. He's smarter than Al Gore. And yet Al Gore, people would never say, oh, he was, you know, at least Democrats would never say, oh, he's dumb. Is George W. Bush smarter than Kamala Harris? Oh, you bet. You bet he is. But this was the power of the media being on constant offense without ever having it turned around, without ever having the Trump jujitsu of, you know what, you're a jerk. And I know you're being a jerk when you ask me that question. So I'm all for it. Now he also is saying that Iran is in fact boxed in. We are in a great place with this deal. This is 28. Hit it.
0: We have Iran in a position that nobody's ever had. This should have been done for 47 years by other presidents. And we have Iran in a position where their military has been totally wiped out. Their leadership has been wiped out. Their radar has been wiped out. Everything's been wiped out. They have not a good negotiating position, but despite that, and money that will be taken out of Iran is going to go to our farmers to give corn, soybeans, wheat to Iran, because they have a hunger problem, they have a food problem, they have a medicine problem, they got a lot of problems, and they have an inflation. Their inflation now just hit 300%, so they have a lot of problems.
1: So Trump, they are saying that Iran, for all the posturing and all the noise they make and all the delay tactics, that he's very aware of what they're doing. And as Trump says in other contexts, we have all the cards and they don't. Okay. We'll talk more about that and also the nuclear program here coming up a little bit with Steve Yates. But then there's this issue, and some of you have brought this more to my attention. You say, talk about what's going on here with the reflecting pool. And the Lincoln Memorial reflecting pool, which it's pretty astonishing in some ways that this is even a story. Like, why would this be a story? It does go deep into Trump derangement, though. Anything that he does, you know, if Trump says, I have an idea where the White House could be better at recycling, which you all know how I feel about recycling, so don't get me started. But I have an idea that the White House would be better at recycling. And all of a sudden, people on the left and the Democrats would say, this is a monstrous constitutional overreach. How dare he think that he could advise the White House on recycling policy? And it doesn't matter what it is. If it's his idea, they hate it. That is certainly the case with the reflecting pool. And I also, in advance of the 250th, don't we all want D.C. to look as you know, nice as it can? Don't we want the nation's capital to reflect the, yes, of course, the history, the brilliance of our experiment and of the vision of the founders?

0: Waters brought to reality today, 250 years later. But we want it to look nice. Trump is saying, yeah, it looks great, but he says that there are saboteurs of the reflecting pool at large. This is 29.
1: They've arrested, I think, six people on the reflecting pool. So the reflecting pool looks fantastic. I just got pictures of it. It's beautiful. But somebody went in with a knife and cut it. They cut it up good. And then they cut a 300-350-foot slip in the form of lots of little slips, a real horrible stuff, and they destroyed the grass. We put a brand new big load of grass out there, and they destroyed it. So it's all being fixed, but it's a shame. So I understand five or six people are arrested. The Interior Department can refer to you on that. And I hear they have six people under investigation.
0: Six people under investigation. I will say this. Is it beyond my comprehension? Is it beyond my wildest imagination that some Trump hater could do something like this? No. But it is really weird. And I don't know. It would never, if I were putting myself in the shoes of a Trump hater, trying to cut the lining of the reflecting pool would not even be in like the top 100 acts of vandalism that may come to mind. You know what I'm saying? It's so strange and so bizarre. Here's what I think. I think that there are probably some people that have been disrespectful to the reflecting pool, maybe, kicked at a chunk of it or something. I think it's also been a mess for a very long time, and it will take more time to get it right. And so those two things are getting wrapped in together. I don't think all of the problems that it's having right now are due to people who are like reflecting pool terrorists. I'm not saying some of them aren't people that have done some vandalism. There is some investigation of some individuals. I know there have been some arrests, but I also think it's really complicated. My bigger takeaway from it all is, yeah, but can't we just want them to fix the reflecting pool? Can we just get agreement from the other side on that? Whether there's been, a lot of vandalism or a little vandalism, can we just say, well, you know, it'd be great if the president of the United States could get the support of people in advance of our nation's 250th birthday, so to speak, to make D.C. as beautiful as it can be, and specifically our monuments. Because what do people really think of? When you think of D.C., you think of the White House, the Capitol, the Mall. The White House, the Capitol, the Mall. Even when you're a little kid. You think of the White House, the Capitol, the Mall. So that's, I'm surprised it's as much of a story as it has been. I also think, you know, there's a part of the president, and I really mean this. I think he takes a truly personal pride in being a builder. And I mean somebody who oversees the building, whether it's Wallman Rink in, Central Park in New York City back in the day, which he fixed that had been a disaster forever. I think that this is, he looks at this stuff like a pro, like a professional. And so he takes a personal pride in these kinds of, just like the expansion also of the East Wing with the ballroom. He takes a personal pride in that stuff and really does just want it to be great and look great. And his critics and his haters know that. And they know that he's a guy who, you know, he'll take a lot of incoming and he can handle it all really well. But I think that it particularly irks him when someone won't admit that he's, or someone won't admit that he's a great builder, or someone tries to get under his skin with that kind of stuff. And that's why they keep going at this and trying to, whether it's the East Wing expansion or they're trying to just pick at the, at this sore point, if you will, with Trump, because they know it is a personal thing for him. This is the guy who wanted his name on the most beautiful buildings in New York City. And succeeded in many cases in doing something right along those lines. So they know that he takes it personally, and that's why I think they take a particular joy in just doing whatever they can. And maybe that even means some, like, lunatic. This is what I mean. Would it ever occur to anyone to try to cut the lining of the National Mall under what? It's just so crazy. But could someone be that crazy? I guess so. All right, as great as this July 4th is going to be, the 250th, Although some over at like MS Now are going to hate it. The haters will hate it, but it's going to be amazing.
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0: Music. That sounds like classic rock. I have no idea. This whippersnapper, millennial, unlike Clay, who is Gen X, so I don't know. I hear he has a lot of back pain these days. This whippersnapper, that was Motley Crue? Oh, I should have actually gotten that one. My bad. I thought you were going to tell me, like, you know, some 70s band that I have very little knowledge of. Hair bands, thank you. I'm a little better with the hair bands. Really more grunge is the rock that I grew up with a bit. Oh, it's funny. I like Stone Temple Pilots, for example. And yes, I like the Goo Goo Dolls. I don't care. Say about me what you will. I also like pistachio ice cream. I take your slings and arrows. But I always hated Nirvana. I just don't like Nirvana. I don't know. It was kind of like too dark and, you know, not quite as much as I hated Marilyn Manson, but I really hated Marilyn Manson stuff when I was a kid too. I like wouldn't listen to it, would turn it off, kind of judge people who were into it, to be honest with you. Not that I should judge anybody, but you know what I mean. Let's go. We've got, John in San Diego. John, you're on the air.
6: Yeah, I have no idea why anyone has given any credence to this stupid idea of Harris's to amend the Constitution. It takes 34 states. It takes two-thirds of the Congress, two-thirds of the Senate. There are only 19 solidly blue states. This can never, ever happen. She should be ridiculed until she never pops her head out of her little groundhog hole again.
0: Okay, so John, I understand what you're saying. You're correct about the mechanics of this being unlikely to happen. But you heard what I said, right? This isn't about actually changing anything. It's about setting up the excuse in advance of the system is BS if Republicans win. You see what I'm saying with that, right?
6: That's what this is about.
0: Okay, yeah.
6: Yes,
0: okay.
6: I understand that. My point is you ridicule her until she never opens her stupid mouth again in public.
0: John, I'm the chief comologist on the show. Do I do a pretty good job of ridiculing? I hope so. I'm trying, buddy. I'm keeping the...
6: It's adequate.
0: Thanks, John. You know, it's all right. You got to keep me in line. John from San Diego. John from San Diego is, you know, he's got high expectations. I'm doing what I can. Kurt from Cincinnati. Let's hear from him on the talkback. This is A. A on the talkback.
17: Thank you for giving me the heads up that you were going to play a Kamala Harris. I was able to get to you in time. Appreciate it. Thanks.
0: Hey, man. You guys said you wanted the heads up when we're going to get a Kamala clip. I know some of you are driving, and she might lull you into a stupor with her circuitous and nonsensical word salad. So for safety reasons, if we're going to play Kamala clips on the air, I have to give you a heads up. We have people who are driving big rigs, for heaven's sake. 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The best coffee you're going to get anywhere. 10% of our profits goes to the Tunnel to Towers Foundation. We've got the mushroom coffee, which if you haven't tried, it's a lot of fun. 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Get hooked up with Crockett. And also, they've got a lot of great gear, including these very cool mugs made in America. They are actually made in America. Very insistent. So we're doing it up at Crockett Coffee, hoping you will join us as part of this this great American brand, this parallel economy, this revolution of sorts that conservatives are now building their own companies, and you are building this company alongside us.
2: Speaking truth and having fun. Clay Travis and Buck Sexton.
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0: Yet freedom endured. 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
19: ABC News, I'm Mike Dabosky. Iran struck another ship in the Strait of Hormuz today, a U.S. official tells ABC, marking the latest violence to strain the already fragile peace agreement between the U.S. and Iran. The U.S. now confirming teams from Virginia and California are on the ground in Venezuela to help with recovery efforts following this week's deadly earthquakes there. ABC's Michelle Franzen.
20: Rescuers cutting through concrete and listening for signs of life. What we need here is heavy machinery, this woman says. Human strength isn't enough. There are people still alive. Crews rescuing an 18-day-old baby named Juan and his mother. Teams cheering as he was reunited with his father. Michelle Franzen, ABC News, New York.
19: And much of the western half of the U.S. is contending with growing wildfires. Utah now under a state of emergency as fire crews deal with a dozen new fires in just the last day. This is ABC News. Microsoft now says it's raising prices, jacking up the cost of certain Xbox consoles between $100 and $150. The company says it's due to the ongoing global shortage in computer memory. ABC's Andrew Dimbert.
21: So what's behind these hikes? Well, the companies point to an AI-driven boom that's creating unprecedented demand for memory chips, driving up prices across the electronics industry in what some are calling chipflation. So what to do as a consumer? Keep a special eye out this year during Black Friday. Yes, it's June. We're already talking about Black Friday because any discounts on electronics, that'll be one of the best opportunities for shoppers hoping to offset those prices.
19: And Anthropic has confirmed to ABC News that Mythos has been approved once again by the U.S. government for certain select businesses to use. The AI model was taken down by Anthropic after the Trump administration said foreign nationals, including Anthropic's own employees, couldn't access it. The model had raised concerns it could be used to break cybersecurity systems. Mike Dabosky, ABC News.
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22: Governor DeWine is responding to the termination of temporary protected status.
1: It is now illegal to employ Haitian and Syrian immigrants in the state of Ohio. That was the crux of a statement released by Governor Mike DeWine after the U.S. Supreme Court sided with the Trump administration Thursday, which had been attempting to end the protected status of those individuals, many of whom had been living in the country for nearly two decades. While DeWine feels that this is a mistake to remove these people from the United States, he also says he must follow the law. Over 10,000 Haitian immigrants living in Springfield, Ohio, are now subject to immediate deportation. I'm Rick Uccino.
5: A man in Butler County is being indicted in a woman's death back in June. Hamilton police responded to a home on Race Street after receiving reports that a woman had hung herself. Officers later determined that the woman's boyfriend, 37-year-old Raphael Francis, had killed her. He now faces charges including murder and strangulation. Veterans and the unhoused will, in a little over a year, have a place in Lorain where they can get an apartment. Groundbreaking was Thursday for Broadway Commons. Kevin Nowak of CHN Housing Partners says it will be a 62-unit apartment building totally for veterans as well as people at risk of homelessness.
22: Oftentimes, when we think about homelessness, we end up missing the fact that these are people's parents, their brothers or sisters, their cousins, their uncles, their friends, and this really helps people to become housing stable.
5: Broadway Commons in Lorain is being made possible by various county, state, and federal agencies, plus banks and charitable foundations. Plans are to have people move in by fall of next year. The Ottawa Park Concert Series continues tonight in Toledo. Free shows happen every Saturday night at the park's amphitheater through August. Tonight's show features a performance from the Beatles cover band, Hey Jude. I'm Andy Betts.
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0: New York Post columnist, and she has an exclusive. Was up on the New York Post that caught our attention here on the show. Woman who emptied Nick's trash can on the street, then stole it is fired from J.P. Morgan Chase and was a, well, I'll let Lydia tell everybody. Lydia, what do we know about this individual who went viral? First of all, good to see you. So there's a New York Knicks painted trash can, and she took the trash can, which was absolutely full, like turned it upside down. There's video of this. What happened?
3: So she brimming with trash. She dumped the entire thing all over the street. And so this clip went viral over the weekend. And of course you're thinking, this is the worst person in the world who's creating a mess that somebody making minimum wage is going to have to clean up. You juxtapose that with the Japanese tourists who are coming to America out of respect, picking trash up. And then another video went viral of her sitting on the subway. She clearly had stolen that trash can, which, by the way, you actually can purchase. But she didn't want to buy it. And it turned out, I got a tip. We looked into it. She actually has a very cushy job. She's not poverty stricken. She is an executive at J.P. Morgan in the DEI department. And that is where she ended up getting fired as a result of this incident. But you read her bio, and it's kind of wild. She has also co-founded a queer and Black, Indigenous, and people of color-owned talent agency, Same Page, which is focused on increasing representation and equity in media and industry. She also worked at The Infatuation, where she is described as someone whose dedication to making a positive impact shines through in every aspect of her work. The publication adds that Angie's efforts have helped position the company as a trailblazer in the pursuit of a more equitable and relatable food media industry. She's one of the brightest voices in the space. Now, I've already gotten some pushback from people who say, you know what, this is one bad apple. You can't make too much of it. But I think this story resonates with a lot of people because it does get at a deeper truth that is that the DEI industry has sort of appointed itself as the arbiter of what is good and right. And so often those people actually have horrible judgment and just pretend to be victims and dictate to everyone else what they should do. And I think I've been so interested the last few years, I've been so much more mindful of the difference between micro and macro policy. And Arthur Brooks writes about this a lot. The conservatives are extremely generous in their personal life. They pick up trash, they recycle, they give money, they give back. They're very charitable, and they don't expect the government to step in and do all of that for them. And then a lot of people who like big government, who are socialists, Democrats, what have you, they don't take personal responsibility. They think it's the job of the system, and they view themselves as victims who should be able to get away with anything. And so just the insanity and the hypocrisy of having somebody whose job it is to bring equity and inclusion, dumping trash all over the ground for someone else to have to clean up. This is a woman, bear in mind, who many of her policies would suggest she's supportive of higher minimum wage and all of these sort of progressive policies, but that doesn't translate at all into her own life.
0: Yeah, it's a particular mindset to take a trash can in New York City completely full of trash, which you can see on the video, and just dump it all out. Also to take home the trash can. I mean, I assume she was planning on washing it, but that seems like a lot of effort for a metal trash can.
3: You do that in an apartment too.
0: Yeah, it's a little gross. I'm just going to say it. What is though the stat? So she was a JP Morgan exec. She was fired. My guess is she'll be hired quickly somewhere else under probably similar guys.
3: Know.
0: Well, this is what I was going to ask you though. What is the status of whether it's a Goldman Sachs, a J.P. Morgan, big law firms in New York? I assume this is also similar in some of the other big cities. These DEI positions where people are coordinators for DEI, making a few hundred grand to do something that we're not even sure what they're, no one's really sure what they do because I don't think they do very much. Is this continuing even under the Trump administration's new rules about things like you can't just hire people because of skin color unless you want to get sued by the DOJ?
3: Right. I mean, I think for a lot of these companies, it's been an insurance policy, right? It's like essentially kind of what the mafia does, like hire me, pay me all this money, make these donations, or we're going to accuse you of being racist, sexist, bigoted any of those accusations. So I think a lot of companies haven't had the stones to sort of stand up and say, this is crazy. What are we doing here? I had heard from a couple sources that the reason that they were willing to part ways with her so quickly is because a lot of these people, banks are aware they're not really benefiting the company, and yet it's this weird limbo where they don't necessarily have cause to fire them. So there had been some suggestion that maybe they weren't super devastated to part ways with her. But yeah, I don't think fundamentally, even though especially we've seen a lot of DEI removed in the government, I don't think that we've seen that translate to the same extent in the private sector. Now, I think it's been pared back, but I still think a lot of those roles exist. A lot of ESG still exists. A lot of that is still happening.
0: Yeah, I think that a lot of that will also make a comeback if you see a Democrat administration and therefore a Democrat 100%. Appointee running a DOJ. And it's all just kind of waiting by the side. Now, I have to ask you about last night's result. You're a New Yorker, unless something has changed since the last time I saw you. You're a New Yorker. And I am.
3: Although, yeah, according to J-Lo, I'm not a real New Yorker because I wasn't born here. So.
0: Oh, okay. Well, I was born there. I feel like I'm always and forever a New Yorker in a sense, even though I do love my Florida, because I was born and raised there. And this stuff that has happened, it feels to me like a lot of us who lived there and lived through when the city was truly dangerous and a mess, which was the late 80s, early 90s, we learned these lessons. And now you have all these newcomers to the city, no offense, who don't know the lessons of the past when it comes to governance and a mayor like Mamdani, and they're just getting crazier and crazier. Are you concerned after some of the election results in these primaries, or just a few wackos, not a big deal? Where do you come down on that?
3: I mean, when you look at the number of people who voted, it is literally tens of thousands in a nation with over 300 million. So I think that's an important point to be aware of, but it's really alarming and depressing. And I think you mentioned a lot of people here are not from New York. 38% actually are foreign born. And I think that's really made it possible to give rise to some of these activists who are running on Palestine. Like that's their issue that they're trying to sell people on. And I feel like a lot of times, you know, sometimes we cry wolf about people, but in this case, these spate of candidates who've won are so radical. One woman, she wore a Hamas headband, said we deserved 9/11 because we're white supremacists and racist. I mean, these are people who called police pigs. They don't even think that murderers should get deported. I mean, these are people where if their agenda is enacted, it will fundamentally destroy civilization in our society. And one of these women as well, she started an organization that literally aims to demolish Western civilization. So there's no mystery here. You know, I remember even when Obama was running, he tried to distance himself from that. These people aren't distancing themselves from anything. They're very clear about what they want to see happen. And evidently, there is, in many cases, a foreign-born base that is supportive of that, that doesn't love America. And so I think in this case, it's should be a huge wake-up call for the GOP that deporting illegal immigrants needs to happen. But we also need to have a real conversation about who we should be allowing to serve, you know, because a lot of these people weren't born here. And so I think it should be a huge jolt and a five alarm fire where people in the GOP are realizing this is what we're up against. And I also have just been so irked, you know, the media right now is still obsessed with the reflecting pool and the algae and whether or not the renovation was successful, and they're measuring the pH levels in the water. And I feel like so much of the coverage right now in the mainstream media is like Rome is burning and Nero is fiddling, right? Like we are in a situation in America right now where essentially if you're not getting on board with the Republican Party, the Democratic Party is now being replaced and run by radicals. And even here in New York, which is the largest home to Jews outside of Israel, Dan Goldman, who's a Jewish representative who got voted out by a socialist, I'm sure you heard this story, you know, went to a coffee shop in Brooklyn, they wouldn't serve him. So the things that we're seeing here are truly so horrific, and they're happening so quickly that I don't think people have really fully understood the impact. But I think for anyone who just is a normal person, this should be a wake-up call. You cannot embrace the Democratic Party because they've ushered in extreme left terror sympathizers.
0: Well, I would just say for people who want to, I mean, this, because this is important, is this indicative of a broader trend of the Democrat Party? Look at everything, all the data that you can assemble. Has the Democrat Party moved to the left over the last 10 years, over the last 20 years? Everyone says yes. And anyone who knows anything knows. The Democrat Party has moved far to the left. These voices that we're talking about here that believe some of these crazy things, they have every reason to believe that the party is going in the AOC, Mamdani, socialist, you know, race communist direction, and not toward some kind of, you know, Bill Clinton 1990s triangulated Democrat Party. Yeah. There's no data to support that whatsoever. And if you had an actual, let's say, white supremacist, right, something we've heard about all the time, even though there's, you know, when was the last time anyone actually saw a real white supremacist?
3: That wasn't funded by the SPLC.
0: Right, that wasn't made up by the Southern Poverty Law Center. Good point. If you had an actual white supremacist win a single congressional seat as part of the Republican Party, we would be told that, you know, night had come to America and terrible things and dogs and cats living together in mass hysteria. And it would be, you know, gross and that shouldn't happen. But my point is, these people that, okay, it's a handful of Democrats. The stuff they believe is insane. It's crazy.
3: But it's not just one, right? This is increasingly the direction of the party. I also would say, I think Republicans, not perfect at it, but Republicans would call out if there was white supremacy, they would say, this is ridiculous. We're not supportive of that. I don't think most Republicans have any qualms in doing that very thing. They're comfortable saying, this is what I believe, and setting an ideological boundary. And I think what's concerning is that in the Democratic Party, the people, Chuck Schumer, Hakeem Jeffries, any of these leaders, so-called, are unwilling to condemn any of these candidates, right? I would respect Chuck Schumer, Hakeem Jeffries, if they said, you know what? We understand this is where the energy is, but we're also alarmed. Like, we're not aligned with terrorism fighters. But they can't do that because they are so afraid of the left flank of their party. And they fear that it's gotten so powerful that if they oppose it, they're going to be ousted. And frankly, at this point, I doubt that Chuck Schumer could win a primary. I'm sure they're absolutely going to primary him. And I don't think that he can make it. And so, unfortunately, I think the camel's nose is in the tent, and they've ushered in policies. And we saw this was hastened under Biden, obviously, where there were so many more illegal immigrants, and they're trying to remake the fabric of our country. And the more that these people are given power, the more they will continue to do that very thing, which is why I think, you know, there's already been chatter about if the GOP holds a house, they should not seat somebody who has actively pledged to destroy America. That's not a dramatic thing to do. These are the kinds of things that the GOP needs to be doing to call out that behavior, because no one on the left is doing it.
0: Check out Lydia Moynihan's latest in the New York Post. Follow her also on X. Lydia, come back soon. Thanks for the reporting and good to talk to you.
3: Great speaking. Thanks for having me.
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17: The average price of gasoline nationwide is down 60 cents a gallon just from a short while ago. And remember this. Remember this. We had to make this detour. We had to go to Iran. You can't let them blow up the Middle East and then us, if that's possible. We would have gotten them before, but they would have blown up Israel. They would have blown up the entire Middle East. You can't let that. You want to see a bad economy? That's a bad economy. So remember that. Our oil in the middle of this conflict was less than it was for sleepy Joe Biden.
0: Trump saying that we're all good on the gas price front. Don't worry about it. Everything is back to where it, well, it's better than it was before. And the MOU, the Memorandum of Understanding with Iran, is back in, or it is in effect. And there's just a lot that the American people right now are benefiting from as a result of sound policy and good leadership, despite the Democrats wanting to talk endlessly about the reflecting pool. So, you know, the Strait of Hormuz is officially open. We have to keep an eye here on We have to keep an eye on how much traffic actually goes through it. That is an important part of it. And, yeah, there's a lot of stuff happening right now. I think he was in, yeah, President Trump visited Lehigh Valley, Pennsylvania. So he was with American workers there, talking about how he is focused on key domestic industries, the revitalization of them, and making sure that jobs are happening, growth, prosperity, wealth creation that is broadly shared is underway. There's a lot of reason here to be very optimistic. On the other hand, you've got people like Ro Khanna. His wife's trust fund funds his issues and his concerns, of course. He doesn't have to worry about bills. Ro Khanna was saying this is cut nine. The progressives in the Democrat Party, they're increasingly the party. Listen to this.
1: This shows two things. First, Mamdani is a star. Anyone dismissing him is just naive and out of touch. He is one of the five most consequential Democrats in the nation right now, and people should treat him with respect. And the second thing is that the progressive movement is on the ascendancy in the House of Representatives and across the country. And the idea of just saying, oh, this is New York, is just not true. We've been winning in Pennsylvania, in New Jersey, in Michigan, in Maine. And this is really where the energy of the party is.
0: They're using that term progressive again. Isn't that interesting? They kind of faded it out during the Obama years. Stopped saying progressive, started going more toward liberal, more toward social justice, because progressive, well, people had the association with it of what they were doing, which of course was bad, and so they have to always change the terminology to evade accountability. That's something that Democrats are unfortunately far too good at. So, my friends, we got that to look at here.
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5: ABC News, I'm Mike Dabusky. Iran struck another ship in the Strait of Hormuz today, a U.S. official tells ABC, marking the latest violence to strain the already fragile peace agreement between the U.S. and Iran. The U.S. now confirming teams from Virginia and California are on the ground in Venezuela to help with recovery efforts following this week's deadly earthquakes there. ABC's Michelle Franzen.
18: Rescuers cutting through concrete and listening for signs of life. What we need here is heavy machinery, this woman says. Human strength isn't enough. There are people still alive. Crews rescuing an 18-day-old baby named Juan and his mother. Teams cheering as he was reunited with his father. Michelle Franzen, ABC News, New York.
5: And much of the western half of the U.S. is contending with growing wildfires. Utah now under a state of emergency as fire crews deal with a dozen new fires in just the last day. This is ABC News.
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0: Welcome back in here to Clay and Buck. We'll take some calls and some talkbacks as we do here. And something I wanted to bring to your attention. We have challenges on the legal front, and sometimes you see, based on these either Obama or Biden appointees, you see what the Democrats really believe, because Democrat members of the judiciary, in many cases, maybe in most, act as players on the field of politics, not as officials there to call out the rules or violations of the rules, which is what you would think a judge should be doing. They're activists. They're not judges. They are politicians in robes. Well, we just saw something along those lines with a Judge Sparkle Suknanan. That is her name. Judge Sparkle Suknanan of the U.S. District Court of Columbia. District Court of the District of Columbia. There we go. D.C. District Court. She put out she's a Biden appointee? Yeah, of course. Of course. Issued a 75-page memorandum on League of Women Voters v. U.S. Department of Homeland Security. And it has to do with the SAVE system, the Systematic Alien Verification for Entitlement System, which the DHS has. So let me just give you a little bit of background on this, and then you'll see why this is important, but it also shows you that we have people at the federal court level, we have people in the Supreme Court who don't believe that we should be able to enforce any immigration laws whatsoever. You need to understand that. This is where I disagree.

allow bulk data sharing under authority such as 8 USC, the U.S. code. In May of that year, DHS and the Social Security Administration implemented major changes to this SAVE database via a data sharing agreement. And so, long story short, they were looking at federal data and they were trying to figure out who is on the voter rolls, who's not a citizen, and take them off the voter rolls. But they got sued, the plaintiffs, which were a combination of voting rights and, quote, privacy groups. Yeah, I'm sure they're really concerned about privacy. Sure they are. Argued that this Trump administration executive order created an unlawful centralized national database of sensitive personal information and risked privacy violations. So Judge Suknanan, born in Trinidad and Tobago, Judge Suknanan, Biden appointee, had granted the plaintiff's motion for summary judgment, denied the Trump administration's motions. She vacated the modifications to the SAVE Act, restores the, anyway, goes back. So they're essentially under procedural violations and the concern that somehow this could result. The government already knows your Social Security number. The government already has this information. But the government, according to Judge Suknanan, is not allowed to use the information that it has to figure out which illegal aliens are on the voter rolls and get them off. What is this? Explain, why wouldn't the government be in a position to use the information that it already has, but just to sift through it more efficiently? In order, remember, you have to think about it. You submit your taxes. You got the IRS has all this stuff. This, the government has a lot of information on a lot of us. And this though, you know, we can get into this. They're saying, oh, but it could make mistakes. Okay, well, if it makes a mistake, a person could address the mistake. But they're not worried about it making mistakes. They're not worried about privacy. They don't want illegal alien voters to be identified and to be removed from voter rolls. So now this is going to be appealed. This is going to go to the D.C. Circuit Court of Appeals, and you know, we'll see where it goes beyond that. But look, this is what you, at every opportunity, it is clear that Democrat presidential appointees to the federal bench in the 21st century, which would be Obama and Biden, they want to make it as hard as possible to enforce immigration law at a time when we already have massive, systematic, and deeply destructive violations of immigration law going on for years and years, particularly under the 4 years of Biden. That was when things really got out of control. So they don't want the law to be enforced. Now you could say, okay, well, this is one judge. I can give you, there are so many examples of this where they just take the latest effort to enforce the law and they say no, and they'll find the most arcane, the most strained interpretation of law, or just they'll make it up entirely to say, no, you are not allowed to do this. You are not allowed to enforce the laws as they currently exist. And that, I think, is where we have to understand the country currently finds itself. It's not that there are some fringe elements here and there who don't believe in the enforcement of immigration law. It is that the Democrat Party is overall, as an entity, opposed to telling anyone who has come here that they need to leave. I understand. In New York, a woman just won a primary for a congressional seat where she just says no borders. She doesn't agree with non-enforcement of the law. She doesn't think those laws should exist in the first place. Anybody should be able to come here. What's fascinating, though, and this is where you start to see the socialists turn into the communists really fast. They don't want borders, but they do want people in the employ.

0: boy of the state, of the system, to know how much money you make, what kind of properties or property you own, and to be able to threaten you with the force of law and with imprisonment if you don't give them whatever they say. And this is where the social justice turns into the thief, or the social justice warrior turns into the thief. This is where it becomes very clear what the real game is here. They want state power. They're not anarchists, but they want to be able to bring people from the rest of the world, because they think that the fact that America is as prosperous as it is, that we have the standard of living that we do, even compared to Western Europe. You know, I put out a tweet that kind of went a little bit viral, where I just pointed out to people that it's a really hot summer in some parts of Europe right now. I've got some friends who are in Europe traveling, as a lot of, you know, millions of Americans do in the summertime. About 50 to 60,000 people die of heat extremes in Europe every year because they think they're too sophisticated for air conditioners. European culture. This is just true. There's a few different things. One is people will say, oh, they don't need it as much as we need it in some places. But really, it's about climate change and a sort of stubbornness that there's something excessive about air conditioning. I'm in South Florida. Without air conditioning, this place basically wouldn't exist 6 months of the year. There'd be nobody here. But they're ideologically opposed to it. I just note that even a lot of the people coming here to visit for the World Cup, we have the Scottish and the bagpipes and people. I love Scottish. Everyone loves Scottish stuff and Scottish people. Although I got to say, so far, the real standouts from the World Cup fans that are just getting more attention than anybody else, the real standouts are the Norwegians, because they have this Norwegian row thing they do, like Vikings in a long boat, all pulling on the oar. And it's just really cool. They do a really good job with it. So the Norwegian team has a lot of esprit de corps, and the Norwegian fans all over whenever the Norwegians play. I got a VIP email from Sharon here. Buck, you haven't mentioned your favorite team whose game ended in a draw yesterday. You know, Sharon, England had a draw, nil-nil. Had a draw with Ghana. That Ghanaian team is a little more impressive, a little more of a squad than one might think. I'm just going to say. But am I concerned about my prediction that the English are going to win the World Cup? The English national team is going to win the World Cup? I am not. Am I a little bit concerned? Maybe. Am I really concerned? No. No, I still think Harry Kane is not going to let me down. For king and country, Harry will come through in the end, along with the rest of that fantastic team. But I probably should put some money on the American team now. You know what I mean? I should hedge my bet a little bit here, because that was not confidence inspiring that the English national team could not beat Ghana. You know, 0-0, they didn't lose, but yeah. This is why I'm not really into betting. I don't believe anyone can predict the future. And so then it's a question of, do you have fun? Do you get joy from trying to predict the future? I do not. Some people do. But on this one, I figured I would let it ride. So Harry Kane, you're 30, you look 50, but man, are you an amazing soccer player. Captain of the English team, you got to come through for me, buddy, or else everyone in this audience is going to laugh at me a lot. For those of you who even pay attention to the soccer thing. But one thing that has been kind of fun on social media is how many of the visitors to America are impressed with, one, how nice most Americans actually are. Americans in general are really friendly and welcoming people. Yeah, we're nicer than French people are. Sorry, it's just true. In the aggregate, we're friendlier than French people. Even French people, if you ask them, will admit that. We are. And there are other countries you could put in there, too. A lot of other countries. I don't know many places that are really generally as welcoming, especially to outsiders, as Americans are, but also the abundance that we have. Some of these visitors here for the World Cup are noticing our food is varied, of a very high quality, and a very large portion, which sometimes can be a problem. Our air conditioning is plentiful and amazing and cool to your skin all over the place. Our cars look like tanks compared to those little Euromobiles that could be squashed like a bug under your average American pickup or SUV. So there's a lot of good stuff here. Producer Ali says she's helping fans find their way on the subway in New York, you know. And we actually do want everyone who comes to America to have a really good time going to the games. You know, we have a good spirit about it all. We appreciate the visitors. Don't ever listen to anybody who tries to tell you that America is not a warm and welcoming country. And, you know, we're nicer than like almost for a large country. There's a lot of variation here. And people might say, oh, but you know, when I went to like the Seychelles, they were okay. But it was like, 50,000 people live there year round or something. No, I'm talking about a big country. We're way nicer than like China is, for example. Just put that out there. Way nicer to outsiders than China is. A lot of countries you put in that mix too. Way nicer than Russia is. So, Buck, how do you know? Because I just know things.
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0: Shop today on Clay and Buck. Just want to say, having a great time hanging with you all this week. As you know, Clay is on vacation. He's in Hawaii. He was texting me during the show, and I told him, like a teacher rapping the student on the knuckles with a ruler, I said, go back to vacation. Go enjoy yourself, sir. You're allowed to take off a week or two. You're allowed to do it. He's in beautiful, beautiful Hawaii with his family. He's having a great time there. So, but yes, he sends his regards to all of you. And I told him he needs to surf and not worry about Mamdaniism for now. Plenty of time to tackle that when he gets back. He'll be back after the Independence Day weekend, which is also the 250th. As we know, expecting a lot of celebrations. I'll be down here in Miami. We will be celebrating. I don't know exactly doing what yet, but there will be American flags involved and a festive atmosphere. That is for sure. We have, oh, wow. Yes, I told Clay, make sure he doesn't try to join any long-distance swim competitions at night because, you know, there are sharks in Hawaii. And we don't want anything. We don't want any of that stuff going on. Yeah, that's what we got for today, everybody. I mean, basically, send us your talk back. Send us your thoughts. If you think I'm crazy with England winning the World Cup, rather, English national team, you can let us know who you think will win. I bet a lot of you are going to say the good old US of A, the American team, has a real shot to make a run here. And whether you care about soccer or not, it's always cool to see America win and beat up a bunch of foreigners, right? So let's all root for America. And we'll be back tomorrow with more. See you then.
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5: ABC News, I'm Mike Dubusky. Days after the deadly back-to-back earthquakes in Venezuela, the death toll has now risen to 1,420. ABC's Marcus Moore reports the teams from Virginia and California are now there, combing through the rubble for any survivors.
6: The newborn rescued along with his mother, then placed in his father's arms. Miraculous scenes of survival. The back-to-back quakes flattening storied buildings like pancakes, leaving few pockets to survive.
5: A senior administration official says the Trump administration is preparing a nine-figure package of aid in addition to the $150 million already committed. A flash flood emergency has been issued for Madison County, Kentucky, following hours of relentless heavy rain there. Meanwhile, in parts of the West, wildfires continue to threaten thousands. Utah now under a state of emergency after a dozen fires cropped up there in just the last day. This is ABC News. A student in Buffalo, New York, is being hailed a hero after coming to the rescue of his 53-year-old diabetic neighbor. Susan Ali lives alone and says an access port in her leg suddenly popped open. Caleb Wilkins getting a call from 911, then using a belt as a tourniquet on the woman's bleeding leg.
7: Definitely my hero. I'm very lucky. Great neighbors, and Caleb was more than willing to stay calm and do what needed to be done in a very scary situation.
5: Meanwhile, a New York City man is speaking out after being stabbed earlier this month. Robert Hunter was on the bus when he was attacked by two men with knives after he told one of them to show some respect to a pregnant woman on the bus.
8: I'm not a hero. I try to do the right thing, look out for anybody. It didn't have to be her. It could have been anybody that's having problems, that's in a situation where they need somebody to watch their back.
5: I'm Mike Dubusky, ABC News.
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9: The investigation is fully underway into Thursday's natural gas leak and explosion at a subdivision in Twinsburg Township. Twinsburg Fire Chief Earl Wilson said Friday that before the leak, workers were laying fiber optic cable in the neighborhood.
10: There were a lot of contractors here yesterday by the time I got here. So I know the big companies were here. Enbridge, of course, was overseeing a lot of things, and they were more than compliant with PUCO and the State Fire Marshal Office.
9: Those two agencies are probing into the whole situation. The breaking open of the underground gas main is being considered an accident. One thing the chief says they may never determine is what created the spark that caused the cloud of natural gas to explode. Three houses were destroyed, 20 damaged, and two people had minor injuries. A Lake County woman was sentenced yesterday to 49 to 53 years behind bars for last summer's fatal shooting of an Ashtabula man. Last month, a jury found 45-year-old Lakeisha Jackson guilty of multiple charges, including murder and kidnapping, for the killing of 20-year-old William James Sheffy in downtown Painesville. Jackson is one of several people accused in the crime. Ohio's labor force is shrinking at an alarming rate as working families struggle to survive.
11: New state data reveals Ohio lost 2,400 jobs in May. But more concerning is the massive exodus of workers abandoning the job market entirely. 58,000 fewer Ohioans are in the labor force today compared to last year, even though the state's working age population grew by 38,000. Researchers point to a severe affordability crisis. With inflation hitting a three-year high of 4.2% and wages stagnant, everyday necessities are becoming increasingly out of reach for the shrinking middle class. I'm Travis Laird.
9: And I'm Andy Betts.
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21: 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I believe that tech should be interesting, useful, and fun. Let's open up those phone lines at 888-RICH-101. That's 888-742-4101. Give me a call if you have a question about technology. Email is also open. 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Guests this week, we've got Patrick Coughlin, author and co-founder of ScamWise. He's going to break down the rise of AI-powered scams and share the ways you can protect yourself. He also has a new book called Dark Side of the Boom. You see what he did there? How scammers hijacked the AI revolution. That's Patrick Coughlin. We'll have him in just a little bit. And later in the show, Dr. Amy Bott, a leading cardiologist and digital health expert. We'll talk about these wearables and how many people are wearing them and what they can do and what they can't do. And if you have one, you're probably obsessed with it. Everyone I talk to that's got one of these rings or one of these watches, they just absolutely love it. So we'll get some answers from Dr. Bott later in the show. Well, I hope you are having a fantastic week. I know I am. Except for this news, the big news of the week is that prices are up on some of the most popular products in the world. Yes, Apple finally had to cave in and raise prices. Now, last week we got a warning from outgoing CEO Tim Cook. He said price hikes were unavoidable. This week they actually happened. So what are we talking? We're talking hundreds of dollars more for the same product you could have bought a couple of days ago. MacBook Air up $200. MacBook Pro up $300. iPad Air up $150. iPad Pro up $200. iPad and iPad Mini up $100. The Apple TV, the HomePod, Vision Pro, I mean, that was already expensive. And also desktop Macs increased in price. One bright spot, iPhone prices did not change. That's right. iPhone prices did not change. Now, don't get too comfortable with that. You know why? Because come September, we are going to get the new iPhones, and I guarantee, mark my words, there's no games that Apple can play. Because it used to be they wouldn't raise the price, but they maybe wouldn't give you as much memory or something like that. You know, there was ways of kind of figuring it out. This time around, there is no way of figuring it out. These phones come with a certain base storage, which is a reasonable amount these days, and that storage is very expensive. And so Apple is going, I have to imagine they're going to have to raise the prices on these phones by at least $100. Maybe some of the top of the line is going to be more. They might even not have some of the, you know, like they have models with a terabyte of storage. They may not have that because it's so expensive. Now, the one model that really makes me sad in all of this is the MacBook Neo. And if you listen to me, if you listen to this show, you know I love that computer. Because it is a simple computer. It launched at $599, $499 for students. And now that price for regular folks is up to $699. And for students, it's $599. So if you would have listened to me a couple months ago when I was singing the praises of this computer, you would have saved yourself at least $100, potentially $200. So for a little bit, Amazon was still selling it at the old price right when the price hikes were announced. Now I look at Amazon, it's all sold out, even the higher end model with Touch ID. So price hikes at Apple, they are not the only ones. We saw price hikes from other tech companies earlier this year, and also announced this week, Microsoft said the price of an Xbox is going up. Now here's the good news about Microsoft. The way Apple did it, they made the announcement and the prices went up immediately. The way Microsoft is doing it, they're saying, hold on, heads up. You've got until August 1st to buy this thing if you want to save $150. Because come August 1st, Microsoft is increasing the price of the Xbox by at least $100 on the 512 gigabyte model, $150 on the 1 terabyte model, and the 2 terabyte model, they're not even making anymore. Just like I said with the iPhone. So the new pricing, the Xbox Series S starts at $499, goes all the way up to $800 if you want the X. And both of these companies are saying the same thing. Memory and storage components have gone up at least 2.5 times. So if you were paying $50 for something before, a little component inside this thing, now they're paying $150. Is that 2.5? No, that'd be 3. But anyway, you know what I mean. I'm not doing this show for my math. So yes, the cost of RAM, the cost of storage, it's all going up because AI companies are gobbling up as much as they can for these giant data centers they're building that nobody wants in their backyards. So that's what's happening. All right, now let's talk about something that's much more fun. If you're watching on the streaming, you can see that I'm wearing my Slate Dickies shirt. This was a customized shirt they gave us at the Slate event. You can choose the patches you wanted on it. And why? Because Slate is all about customizing your car. This is a startup that is making an electric truck, a pickup truck that you can convert into an SUV. I'll talk about that in a second. But in a world where cars start around $50,000, you know, for a new car, this car is $24,950. This is for a brand new electric EV. It's called the Blank Slate. Went to their event this week where they showed off the car, gave the final pricing, gave the final specs, and let us take a test ride, not a test drive. One of the things you learn as a journalist over the years is that everything, when you get it from a PR person, is written a very particular way. They never said, come take a test drive. They said, take a test ride. You got to read between the lines. We weren't allowed to drive this thing just yet. Still an engineer driving it. But anyway, I did take a ride. Blank Slate will start at $24,950. They say it's the least expensive new truck in America. The SUV version starts around $30,000. So what do you get for that price? Very basic. 2 seats, air conditioning, cruise control, backup camera, physical knobs and switches. There's an idea. Hand crank windows. 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No touchscreen, no built-in stereo. 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Delivery is expected in late 2026. Now, I will tell you, I think this car is very exciting. I really do. I know I put it on my Facebook page at facebook.com/richontech. If you want to check out the pictures, very polarizing design, but at the end of the day, it is fun. It's different. It's unique. It gives people what they want, which is some people, a car that you can personalize. You make it your own. Don't give me 150 different features I don't need. Let me pick the ones I need. And that's exactly what they're going to do. And that's the polarizing aspect of this. Some people are saying, oh my gosh, this is the greatest thing ever. I want a car that's inexpensive and I'll do what I want to it over time. And other people are saying, no, no, no. There are so many cars you can get in America for, you know, under 30 grand that are way better and offer way more. But this is a brand new car with a 100,000 mile warranty. 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You can pay $300 right now to pre-order this. If you already put down $50, you only have to put down $250. But first deliveries expected in Q4 2026. This is an American company. They're going to build these cars in America, in Indiana. And they've got offices in Los Angeles and some other places. So that is called the Blank Slate. If you want to check it out, you can go to my Facebook page, facebook.com/richontech. I posted the pictures, slate.auto. And I will tell you, in the ride that I took, it was comfortable. It was fast. It was, there's not much in there. Reminded me of like my weird uncle's like bare bones car that he had back in the day. But that's it. You can make it this thing your own, and it's kind of fun. It looks like a toy truck that you might have played with as a kid. So check out the pictures, check out the website, and tell me what you think on my Facebook page. Lots of people leaving comments. You can leave yours there too. All right, let's get this show started with your calls. 888-RICH-101, 888-742-4101. 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

0: Welcome back to Rich on Tech. Rich DeMuro here, hanging out with you, talking technology. I've got a hangover today. Yes, I'll admit it. A Prime Day hangover. We have so many boxes arriving at the house from this Prime Day sale. According to Adobe, U.S. shoppers spent a record $26.4 billion online during the four-day Prime Day. That's up 9% from last year. Everyone's complaining they have no money. Clearly, someone does. I guess that's where you spend it, right? Amazon, if you have to buy stuff. More than half of purchases, 54%, happened on smartphones. It's funny because if I'm doing something quick on Amazon, like I know what I want to buy, I'll just buy it from my phone. But if I need to do a little research, I always prefer my desktop. Biggest discounts, electronics up to 24% off, apparel 24% off, TVs 19%, computers 15% off. The other thing that was interesting, okay. 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And people used AI a lot to purchase stuff. Now, here's what I think is interesting. I dug through, you know, I put out my big Prime Day list last weekend, and I dug through kind of like what people purchased through Amazon, through me, and it turned out that it was a lot of that same stuff that they just mentioned, like this luggage that I purchased, that I put there. 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Like, we purchased only stuff that was on sale, and there was a lot of stuff on sale. 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But sadly, the prices probably have gone up. But it's richontech.tv/180. richontech.tv/180. 180, that is the show number, and that link will bring you right there. Let's go to Gary in Redondo Beach. Gary, you're on with Rich. Welcome to the show. Uh-oh, I don't hear Gary. Let's put Gary back on hold here. Let's try Kim. Who do we have? Is this Kim in Redondo Beach?
1: Gary.
0: Oh, we got both. Uh-oh, hold on.
1: Hey, Gary. Go ahead, Gary. You're first.
0: We got two Gary and Kim. Hold on, I'm going to try.
1: Redondo Beaches.
0: I don't know how to work the phones here, so I'm going to press hold. If I hang up on you, Kim, just call right back. Gary, you there?
2: Yeah.
0: Okay, perfect. All right, so I don't know how to work the phones. I've been doing this 4 years, but I still don't understand them. So what's your question today?
2: Okay, I have an iPad Pro 13-inch M4 chip, and I need to take it in for servicing, and I want to know how I can wipe everything off of it.
0: Okay, so you're going to take it in for servicing. Typically, when you take it in, they say that everything might be lost in case they have to, like, you know, swap out a drive or something like that or work on it. Did they tell you that, or are you just doing this preemptively?
2: No, I'm calling preemptively.
0: Okay. So
2: I dropped it and I cracked the screen.
0: Ah, okay. So, yeah, I mean, I'm trying to think if there's a repair mode. I know on Samsung phones they added a repair mode. I think, let's see if Apple has that. So you wouldn't have to do that. But if you have it backed up, it should be okay. I'm trying to see. Let's see. Okay, remove this device. Okay, yeah, I'm trying to see if there's a way to do this without wiping it clean. But what I would do is, okay, Apple actually has some guidance on here. So back it up. Yeah, remove it. Yeah. Okay. So what I would do is I would just wipe this thing clean, like you said, and that way you can just reinstall everything. So all you have to do, it's very simple on the iPad. You go into General, go into Settings, General, and there is a section that says Transfer or Reset iPad.
2: Got it. Yeah.
0: You see it there?
2: Yes.
0: And it says erase all content in settings. You tap there, and it sounds like a scary thing to tap that, but it actually gives you a whole bunch of options before you actually do it. So just choose the one for you. It'll make sure that you are backed up and everything. It'll tell you everything that it's doing. You press continue, and then at some point it will say, are you sure you want to erase all the media content and settings? This cannot be undone. You tap erase, and it will get everything off of there, and then they'll be able to work on your iPad. And then when you get it back, you can just restore that from iCloud. So what happened to this thing? How'd you drop it?
2: Oh, I took it out of my case that I carry around, and the cat, I almost tripped over the cat, and I dropped it on the floor.
0: Oh, no. And
2: no.
0: Did you do the thing where you, like, picked it up and you kind of looked at the screen? You're like, oh, no. Did it sound really bad?
2: Yes, it did.
0: Every time I drop a device, I hear that sound, and I'm like, okay. Did it break? And you kind of lift it up very slowly and look at the screen. And I think today's devices have gotten better, but you know, they still, it just all depends on how you drop it. All right, Gary, how much are they charging you for a new screen?
2: Oh, I don't know yet. I have the extended coverage till 2027, so it's covered.
0: Oh, okay. So it's covered. So you just have to pay, I'm assuming, a deductible for that?
2: I guess. I've never done this before.
0: Okay. I mean, AI is telling me it's $29 to $49, but, you know, we know AI could be wrong. Good luck with that, Gary. Thanks for the call today. Appreciate it. 888-RICH-101, 888-742-4101. 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

0: technologies. You know, I'm trying. Welcome back to Rich on Tech. Rich DeMuro here, hanging out with you, talking technology. 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The phone number, 888-RICH-101, 888-742-4101. We've got the whole gang here. Bobo, conducting orchestra in the booth there. He loves this song, apparently. Kim on the phones. You listening. Me on the microphone. That's about it. That's all we need, really. I did go to the World Cup this week. I went to the USA versus Turkey. I had never seen it written the way they wrote it. Right? Like, you saw Turkey. I was like, I never knew it was spelled that way. My son and I were like cracking up because we're like, Turkey A. Yeah.
1: Turkey A.
0: Did you watch the game?
1: Yes, I did.
0: And what'd you think?
1: I was mad we lost.
0: Yeah, me too. I was very sad.
1: It wasn't our starters playing, so I'm cool with that. It was our backups.
0: And we're still like doing well, apparently, right?
1: Yeah, no matter what the outcome of that game was, we're still going to the knockout round, okay. So we're good.
0: So I did go to SoFi, which is the big stadium in Los Angeles where they do a lot of events in Inglewood.
1: It's not SoFi. It's the LA stadium.
0: Oh, I know. They covered up every single branding. I think, was SoFi even on the stadium? I'm not even sure. But everything.
1: It's on a roof, so I don't know how they covered that.
0: I got to look at my picture now to see, because now that I think about it, I mean, they cover up every single branding inside that stadium was covered up. The whole TV system, they've got these big giant screens. It's all Samsung, all covered up. And it said Hisense. Inside, all the food they were selling was all specific to the World Cup. I mean, it was really quite interesting how they, okay, now that I'm looking, I think they did cover up SoFi.
1: Kim said they did it at Levi's too.
0: They covered up the whole name.
1: Yeah.
0: But it was really interesting because it was such like a, so I ended up, OpenAI, by the way, ChatGPT invited me. So they brought me, and that's pretty common. I mean, I know I was looking at all my friends on Instagram. They're all going to these World Cup games with all these tech companies. I'm like, sellouts. You're going to, oh yeah, sure. Do that. And then I got invited. I'm like, all right, I'll go. So I went, and it was nice because it was a nice time to kind of, you know, get to know some of the people behind this company that everyone's using. And I'm looking at SoFi right here. And sure enough, they put a FIFA sign over where it says SoFi right there. That is wild.
1: That's crazy, dude. All that money SoFi paid, yeah. They're not existent right now.
0: But it was kind of cool inside because it was all USA themed, and it was very patriotic. It was probably one of the most patriotic events I've been to besides like a July 4th. So you had people in there and everyone was very fun. It was kind of felt like a Super Bowl a little bit. I've never been to the Super Bowl, but it felt like that energy of like people were excited to be there. It was fun. But anyway, the one thing I will tell you, and we'll get to the call in a second here, is that, you know, there's a lot of hype around stuff like this. And I was wondering, because they kept saying like, take Uber, don't drive, you know, take public transit. I was like, I like to drive. I want to park myself. I want to drive home, because getting an Uber out of any big event like that is tough sometimes.
1: Yeah.
0: So I ended up buying parking against my wife's better. She's like, are you crazy? I'm like, no. So I bought parking. And as I'm pulling up, the traffic was, I mean, traffic's always wild.
1: In the area, traffic is bad.
0: Really bad. So I pull up. I passed two official parking garages. The parking was cheaper at both of those garages than what I paid in advance. And by the way, I had to park on the top floor of this parking garage. And she said, I said, hey, since I paid so much, can you like give me VIP? She goes, no. She goes, for an extra $100, I can. I was like, never mind.
1: Extra what?
0: $100.
1: Wow.
0: To park on the first floor to get out quicker. Anyway.
1: I'm trying to figure out when the perks of me being a part of this show, when I start getting the perks and going to events.
0: Well, I had to bring Parker.
1: Okay, no.
0: But next time I'll bring
1: Bobo. So Parker's more important than me?
0: No, I mean, he is my son. We're blood.
1: There's no proof.
0: All right.
1: Jealous, Parker.
0: Let's go to Kim in Redondo Beach. Kim, are you there still?
2: Yes, sir.
0: Okay, sorry to keep you waiting. I had to tell my long, drawn-out World Cup story. You know, it was like a humble brag, really, sadly.
2: I'm glad you didn't have to pay the $100.
0: Well, I did pay more than that for parking, so I did pay, but whatever. I didn't pay an extra $100.
1: It would only cost you $1.75 if you took the bus.
0: Oh, I know. They tried to get me to do that. I had to walk like nine. I walked 9 miles that day. That's what my Fitbit told me. Anyway, go ahead, Gary.
2: Kim, the
0: mic is yours, and talk directly into your phone because I can barely hear you.
2: Okay, let me get to. I'm on a headset, that's why.
0: Ah, okay. We'll just put the mic near your mouth.
2: Let me get off that.

0: options that you have. So if you take a 4K video and you've got this storage saver turned on in your settings, it's going to convert that video into HD 1080p. So
1: how dare they?
0: Yeah. So this is a good thing to check. And you as a photographer, you're probably taking a lot of pictures. So are you on an iPhone or Android?
1: I never drank the Apple juice.
0: So oh, okay.
1: I'm just an Android user.
0: Okay, perfect. All right, so if you open up your Google Photos app, you will see there is, in the upper right-hand corner, there is a little icon that's basically your profile picture. So if you tap that, it will bring you to some settings, and then it says, let's see here, Photos Settings. And you tap that, and once you're in there, you will see backup, notifications, preferences, sharing. And so we tap the backup and you'll see backup is on. It'll tell you how much storage you're using. And then look at this. It will say photos and videos quality. And right now mine is set to original quality. Backup with no change to quality. Photos and videos in full resolution, recommended for large prints. Or you have the option of storage saver, which means photos will be compressed to 16 megapixels. Videos will be compressed to high definition and good quality prints up to 24 by 16. So if you have storage saver turned on, you want to switch that to original quality. Now, the bad news is if you had your old photos going up to Google Photos in that storage saver, there's not, as far as I know, an easy way to change those back to full storage. So moving forward, the new ones would be full storage. You could theoretically delete the photos out of Google Photos and then kind of let your phone resync them, but that's kind of complicated. Now, if you're on iPhone, it's the same process and it does the same thing. Just open up your Google Photos app, tap your profile picture, which is in the upper right-hand corner, and you'll see where it says Google Photos Settings. You tap that and it says Backup, and you'll see Quality. Original quality or that storage saver quality. And there actually is a way, if you, let's say you're hearing this right now and you're like, oh, well, I don't care about high quality. I don't care about original quality. I want to go back and I want to save as much space as I can inside my Google Photos. You can actually change that. And so you can go and it will go through and compress all of your existing photos. So I think you can go, and that's a little trickier. I don't know where that setting is, but let's see. If we go into Manage Photos, I believe, let's see, if we go to the desktop, one.google.com, and we go to storage, clean up space, let's see here, Google Photos. I'd have to find this setting, but it is in there. And so once you tap that setting, it will go back and sort of like retroactively kind of squish your photos, for a better, lack of a better term there. It will compress them. I guess that's the official term. So I will find that. I will put it on the website, richontech.tv. But also one thing to know, if you're running out of storage on Google Photos, go to the website one.google.com. That's one.google.com. And from there, they give you a whole bunch of tools on how to clean up your Google Photo storage. So there is a way to do that. And once you do that, you can clear out big videos, big files, old attachments, all kinds of stuff. And it does help you reclaim some of that space. I'm at 5.45 terabytes of 10 terabytes currently. And that does not include my iCloud. So I am a digital hoarder. I really just can't get rid of this stuff. I try. I go through. I've got 47 gigabytes of Gmail. Who is emailing me 47 gigabytes of Gmail? You think I need that? No, I don't. But I, you know, going through that would take me a lifetime. So this is how Google wins. Google Drive, I've got 1.83 terabytes of storage. This is how they win. I'm not going to go through. I'm never going to look through that. Anyway, 888-RICH-101, 888-742-4101. 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

0: Welcome back to Rich on Tech. 888-RICH-101, 888-742-4101. 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That's the show notes for today's show. Meta launched its most affordable AI glasses yet. I wear these every weekend to run and mostly during the week too, but as my sunglasses, but I don't really use many of the features. But during the weekend, I definitely run with them. I love the open ear speakers so I can listen. And also, you know, I always see like random stuff on my runs. I could take a picture of it too. So they have a new family of Meta glasses. These were developed with this Essilor Luxottica. They start at $299, but unlike the previous models, they're just Meta glasses. They're not called Ray-Bans or Oakleys. So I guess that gives them the $100 less than the for the starting price. But there's 26 different combinations, three frame designs, different colors, lenses, prescription lens support. New features include adjustable nose pads, so better fit, open ear speakers, which I think they already had, built-in camera, microphones, customizable action button, that's pretty cool, improved battery life, and faster AI responses. And of course, if you're not familiar with these glasses, I was out and about and someone saw me with them and they didn't know anything about them. They didn't know you could take phone calls, listen to music, take pictures, take videos, live translation into 20 languages. They've got this conversation focus feature, which if you're, you know, a little hard of hearing, you want to hear, or you're even in a restaurant and it's tough to hear the person across from you, it will amplify their voice in your ear, audio turn by turn walking directions, all kinds of stuff. Photo and video capture. So $299 for these new Meta glasses. But here's the deal. We know that everyone's going to get into this category. Google has Gemini glasses coming out later this year. Samsung's developing them. Apple, of course, is going to have these eventually. And Snap just unveiled their glasses, but those are like $2,200 and kind of silly looking. So, but this is the future. This is definitely an area of the tech world that a lot of these companies are investing in because it makes sense. I wear these glasses all the time and I just sit there and I go, oh, that's cool. You can ask a question of AI. You can take a picture. You can listen to music. You can take calls. And by the way, they're good sunglasses and they look cool. So that's why Meta's leaning into them. I think they're the odd man out. They've been the early winner in all of this, but I do think they're the odd man out because Google's got Gemini. Apple has Siri AI coming out, and someone is going to do something with ChatGPT built into glasses. Now you're talking Meta only has their own AI, which it's good, but let's be honest, I don't think anyone's clamoring for it. So I think that that's why they need to open this up to a different AI, let you choose your own AI, or they are going to find some competition that is going to be very tough going down the line. And I don't think they're going to open these up to other AIs because it's Meta. They want to do their own thing. All right. Let's go to Julie in Riverside. Julie, you're on with Rich. What's up?
1: I'm on.
0: You're on.
1: Hey. Oh, my God. Okay. Are we talking about the radio? Because it acted funny, and I don't know if it's something you do, but here's what happened. This is a plug-in digital alarm clock radio. We're listening to KFI, and all of a sudden, it went to FM KLOS. On this radio, to go to FM, you have to flip a switch. We didn't flip a switch.
2: That was during game chart.
1: Yeah. This morning. And then when we turned the buttons to go back to KFI, it went back to AM. And I'm wondering, is this an electronic problem or what?
0: I don't know. I mean, when you tune the dial on this radio, how do you tune it?
1: It's a button on top. It's digital. So yeah, we push a button. Push a button to just change the station.
0: Well, okay. The weird thing is that, you know, you're talking about an AM station and then an FM station. So it'd be odd for this thing to swap
2: right
0: between those. Yeah.
1: How can you do that without us touching it?
0: I don't do it. It wasn't me. It's like Shaggy. It wasn't me.
1: But that's what I said. I said you probably don't know, but
0: Do you have a model number on this thing? I want to take a look at it. What's the? Do you have like?
1: Oh God.
0: What's it called?
1: I don't know.
0: Okay.
1: We have had it for a long time.
0: So it's just literally like this thing is possessed. It's tuning into one show and then all of a sudden switching to another.
1: Exactly.
0: Now, if I had my way, I'd have it tune into Rich on Tech at a certain time. But if I don't have that ability, so I don't know. I think, can you unplug this and kind of let it settle and then plug it back in?
2: No, has it been unplugged?
1: It's just, we always listen KFI pretty much all day.
2: All day. And anything in the morning.
1: All the way.
2: You on the weekend.
1: And you.
0: Okay.
1: And then we listen to 570.
0: Okay.
1: But this radio turned by itself to FM.
2: FM.
1: Without the actual physical button moving.
0: Julie, what's your husband's name in the background there?
1: Nick.
0: How long have you guys been married?
2: 35 years.
0: Okay. You guys are so cute. Number one, congratulations. Number two, 35 years. Yeah. Right?
1: Well,
0: is that what you said?
1: We've known each other when we were kids and got together when we were like older later.
0: Oh, wow.
1: Didn't even like each other when we were kids. It was funny.
0: You didn't like each other?
2: You didn't like me. You got my brother.
0: Oh, my God. Okay. Well, now we're getting... Okay, look at the time. I got to say, I don't know what's happening here, but I think it's odd, and I think that if I... You know, could give you some advice. I would just maybe unplug this thing. If you can unplug it, take out the batteries. I find it could be just going bad and maybe it's got something inside is just, you know, flipping the dial or something like that. But it's not something that we do. It's not something that like we're sending out a signal that would make this thing flip to a different channel or a different radio station. All those stations you mentioned, some of them are different owners. So it's not even like if you were saying two like, iHeart stations, I might say, oh, maybe there was a programming glitch and maybe one station was played on a different one, but that's not what it sounds like here. So
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0: KLOS?
3: Oh, no, I didn't hear KLOS. No. I heard KFI and 570.
0: Yeah, I heard 570 later, but yeah, I think she said KLOS at the beginning. So that's not even the same company, right?
3: Nope.
0: As far as I know. I think that, I don't know, if it happens again, I would personally, if it was me, I would put this thing in the fireplace and just torch it. No, I'm just kidding. Thanks for the call, Julie. 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
16: ABC News, I'm Mike Dabosky. The death toll in Venezuela has risen, with the president of the country's National Assembly now saying it stands at 1,430. Relief crews from the U.S. are assisting with recovery efforts after last week's devastating earthquakes, with U.S. Southcom saying five C-17 military cargo planes full of aid will begin arriving today. A state of emergency in Kentucky as heavy rain and flooding forces evacuations in the heart of Bourbon Country. Bullitt County, Kentucky Emergency Management Director John Waters urging drivers to avoid driving through flooded roads because it could be deadly.
17: Turn around, don't drown. You know, it's a big thing. We had a lot of reports of water rescues. People were trying to brave it and drive it through the water. You can't tell how deep the water is whenever you're sitting in your car.
16: There's also a state of emergency in Utah over the growing wildfire threat there. Utah is one of six states across the West under a red flag warning today. This is ABC News. With the 4th of July just a week away now, Americans firing up the grill may notice their cookout is costing more this year. ABC's Andrew Dimbert has more.
18: If burgers are on the menu, the average price of ground chuck is up nearly 12% from a year ago, while burger toppings have seen some of the biggest jumps. Tomato prices have surged 46%. Iceberg lettuce is up more than 36%. There are a few bright spots, though. Chicken breast prices are essentially flat, down about 1% from last year, making grilled chicken a more budget-friendly option than beef.
16: Also on the rise are gas prices, but that's not expected to stop those planning to travel for the holiday. Most holiday travelers, more than 61 million of them, will drive to their destinations despite the high cost of gas. According to the TSA, nearly 19 million people are expected to fly within the next week or so. And today marks the final day of group play at the World Cup. I'm Mike Dabosky, ABC News.
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19: The investigation is fully underway into Thursday's natural gas leak and explosion at a subdivision in Twinsburg Township. Twinsburg Fire Chief Earl Wilson said Friday that before the leak, workers were laying fiber optic cable in the neighborhood.
20: There were a lot of contractors here yesterday by the time I got here. So I know the big companies were here. Enbridge, of course, was overseeing a lot of things, and they were more than compliant with PUCO and the State Fire Marshal Office.
19: Those two agencies are probing into the whole situation. The breaking open of the underground gas main is being considered an accident. One thing the chief says they may never determine is what created the spark that caused the cloud of natural gas to explode. Three houses were destroyed, 20 damaged, and two people had minor injuries. A Lake County woman was sentenced yesterday to 49 to 53 years behind bars for last summer's fatal shooting of an Ashtabula man. Last month, a jury found 45-year-old Lakeisha Jackson guilty of multiple charges, including murder and kidnapping, for the killing of 20-year-old William James Sheffy in downtown Painesville. Jackson is one of several people accused in the crime. Ohio's labor force is shrinking at an alarming rate as working families struggle to survive.
14: New state data reveals Ohio lost 2,400 jobs in May. But more concerning is the massive exodus of workers abandoning the job market entirely. 58,000 fewer Ohioans are in the labor force today compared to last year, even though the state's working age population grew by 38,000. Researchers point to a severe affordability crisis. With inflation hitting a three-year high of 4.2% and wages stagnant, everyday necessities are becoming increasingly out of reach for the shrinking middle class. I'm Travis Laird.
19: And I'm Andy Betts.
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0: 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But basically, if you are running Windows 10, you've been on the fence about a new computer, you didn't really want to get a new one, now you don't have to for another year. 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You know, now you've got another year. So if you want to, if you have not enrolled in these just yet, you've been, you know, waiting to do that, I'll put the link on my website, richontech.tv/180. But basically, if you're trying to update, you can go to Start, then Settings, Update and Security, and Windows Update. Or you can just type in Windows Update and then look under the Check for Updates button. You should see an Enroll Now link. If you don't, you can also download the free PC Health Check app. That will help you understand if your computer can update or do this extended stuff. But bottom line, I'm looking at my article from back in, oh my gosh, September 27th, 2025. I was telling you I had to update to this extended security updates. And now it's like 2 years after that. You still can just get them. That's wild. Anyway, I'll put it on the website, richontech.tv. Alan in Cyprus, welcome to the show. What's up?
1: Hey, Rich. Nice to talk to you.
0: Absolutely.
1: Hey, I've got a Asus ZenBook, 13-inch. And it's mostly, I use it for work for out in the field. It came with Windows 10. And when I updated to Windows 11, this was falling right what you're just talking about, I lost my speakers, my speaker and microphone, because I got no input or output device found. I can hook up a Bluetooth to it and get speaker sound. I'm assuming microphone too. I've never tried that, but, so I've tried, I've done all the, you know, troubleshooting, and I've done the update the drivers, and I've even, chatted with Asus to, and they sent me drivers, which actually were older than the ones I have installed. I've disabled it and re-enabled it. I've done a device management, and it says the device is working properly. So I don't know where to go from here. You ever heard of something like that?
0: I mean, it's pretty common for things to come and go, especially with drivers, and there's errors and issues. I don't hear about it as much anymore. And certainly it can happen. Now, when you say you have no audio, you can't hear anything coming out of this computer itself.
1: Right. When I go to system sound, it says no output device found.
0: Oh, this says no output device at all. It doesn't even find one. But now when you do Bluetooth, there's right. No problem.
1: Right. I can pair a Bluetooth speaker to it or my headphones or whatever, and that's fine.
0: Now, when you say headphones, are you plugging those in or are you Bluetoothing them?
1: Bluetooth.
0: Okay.
1: If I plug in, it doesn't work.
0: So if you plug in external speakers, you're not going to work because it says there's no output.
1: Right.
0: Okay. So you tried, you went now. Have you checked out? I mean, it sounds like you've gone through everything you could do on your own. I mean, you were in the device manager, right?
1: Yeah.
0: And you tried erasing those old drivers and updating or letting Windows find them, and that didn't help, right?
1: Right.
0: You ran the troubleshooter.
1: Yep.
0: Okay, and what does that come up with? What does it say?
1: It's been a while, but I think it said no problem found.
0: Okay. Have you done the latest update on your computer?
1: Yes.
0: Okay, so you've done all the new updates. Okay. The only other
1: thing... Yeah, and you know, when I first did it, I reverted back to Windows 10, and my speakers were there. So then I put Windows 11 back on, and they disappeared again.
0: Interesting. Okay, so, and I love this computer, by the way. I mean, I love the Asus. I'm actually, the one I use here in the studio is an Asus, and I'm looking at some of these systems. Have you checked the My Asus app?
1: No.
0: Okay, so there should be an app built into your computer called My Asus, and they have their own system diagnostic tools, so, and they've got one specifically for... driver errors. Now, I don't know if it would come up as a driver error because it doesn't sound like it even thinks it has an error, but they also have a system update, which is a separate update on your computer that Asus puts out versus Windows. So, I just literally tapped that tab and it just gave me like a whole bunch of updates that I need to install on this computer. So that it could be something that when you first installed Windows 11, there was some sort of issue with Asus and the way it interfaced, and then they fixed it with a software update. So I would say what I would do here, it sounds like you've done all the things that you need to do. I would do all the software updates you can find on this computer. So that is the Asus updates and also the Windows updates. I would restart this computer, and then I would do all the things that you talked about once again. So I would go into the system sound settings, make sure those are all on the up and up. Sometimes those get changed in an update. Make sure that you have everything selected properly. I would try running the troubleshooter again. So if you type in troubleshoot settings on the start on the taskbar here, search for that. And then they've got a whole bunch of troubleshooters that you can run through under other troubleshooters. And there's one for audio specifically. So you can do that. And then the device manager, you already said you looked into it. I would look into that again and see if you can, if you don't see a specific driver for these audio components, I would try to see if maybe you can use Windows to find one or uninstall the one that's there and then reinstall it and see what happens there. That's really the best that I can say. The only other thing I can think of is, I don't want to be silly, but the volume's up, right? I mean, that's the thing. It's like sometimes the silliest things, like the toughest, and I know that Alan sounds like a smart guy. So, I mean, it sounded like he did everything. So, but that sometimes, you know, it's just like these little things. But I would also try, it's just weird because you can get the Bluetooth to hear through the Bluetooth. So that's the part that I don't understand. Because if it's doing that, it obviously is processing the audio. So you stumped me. But I would do that. I am, Alan, actually, I'd like you to send me an email. hello@richontech.tv. Send me an email there and with the info, and I'm going to pass it along to my friend at Asus and see if they can figure this out, maybe look into this a little bit more. All right, 888-RICH-101, 888-742-4101. 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Let's see, what else on my list here? I got to tell you about this Google search privacy changes. You probably got an email. You probably got a pop-up. I will explain why Google wants to now save your photos and your voice recordings and all this
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0: Welcome back to Rich on Tech. Rich DeMiro here, hanging out with you, talking technology, just pouring through some Google search settings. There it is, save media. Okay, so I got to tell you about this new Google search privacy control setting. You've probably gotten an email about it, or you've gotten a pop-up notification that Google says, hey, we're giving you more control over your search history and personalization. Oh, it sounds like a good thing. But what they're actually doing is they understand that all this stuff we're uploading, right, for AI is very handy to figure things out for more AI. So let's say you upload a picture of a bird. They want to be able to keep that picture of that bird once you identify that it's a goldfinch, and then use that to train their next generation of models. So this is what they want to do is they want to save anything that you upload to Google, because now Google had this big thing this year about being an omni model, so an omni search box where you can drag anything into that search box and it will search. It's not just text anymore. If you go to google.com, you will notice that it's not just the standard search box it used to be. You can drag a photo into there. There is audio. You can search by voice. You can search by image. And then you have the plus sign. You can upload a file. So there are many ways to search with Google, not just text. And so Google wants to change their search kind of controls so that they can save all this stuff. And so they've given you this new option. It's going to take, you know, a year to figure out where it is for most people, or even understand what they're trying to say. But they are giving you some more, the option to turn this off. So if you don't want Google to save anything that you upload, like a Google Lens photo, a voice search, audio, if you're searching live, files, images, videos, you can turn this off, because it is going to be used to train AI models, improve its products. And they do say, okay, it's going to make your experience more personalized. And that's probably true. But if you want to find this, it is tough to find. You can have the option. You can read all about it and see what you think. And then you could decide to turn it on or off. But basically, you go into myactivity.google.com. Then you tap data and privacy. Then you tap my activity. Then you tap search services history and then save media. So I'm going to do that just to make sure that I got the right things there. So it's myactivity.google.com. You'll see data and privacy on the left-hand side. You tap that. Then you tap my activity. Then you tap search services history. And then you'll see a new option that says save media. Include related media like your images, your files, your audio and video recordings. What does that mean? If you upload a picture of something, Google can basically save it for a very long time. That picture will be in their systems for a long time. And, you know, this could be something as simple as what I said earlier, like the bird example. Like, who cares if they keep a picture of a bird? But it could also be the inside of your house. Like the other day, I was trying to do something where I wanted to see what something in my house would look like if I painted it or, you know, added some furniture. And I uploaded a picture of the inside of my house. And, you know, Google used AI to you know, reconfigure that into something new. That would fall under this, as far as I can tell. So, the settings will be on my Facebook, website, richontech.tv. Yes, it is very complicated. Yes, once you get in there, and this is what happened to me yesterday, you go down a rabbit hole of like, there are so many settings on here. What do they all mean? But the one thing, when you go to that page, you will see your My Google activity. It lists every single thing that you've done. And in order of whatever you search for. It's pretty wild. Whatever you visited, whatever you watched. I watched Bruno Mars. Okay. This is really wild, actually, now that I see this. These are all my YouTube things. Wow, this is wild. Anyway, you'll have a field day with that. Also, while you're in there, there is an option to turn off how long Google keeps this stuff. So you can choose your auto-delete option. And so right now, I don't have mine auto-deleted, which is probably a mistake, but you can auto-delete activity after 3 months, 18 months, 36 months, or keep it forever. The more you keep, the more theoretically Google gets personalized to you. All right, let's take a call here. We've got William in Kansas. William, you're on with Rich. What's up?
1: I probably should have been more prepared for this call because I'd come in on a whim. But there's a, and I gave the name of the Instagram page to your caller, but it said that, and I followed this, that Windows, when you sign your agreement or when you click on your agreement, they will reserve part of your bandwidth. And when you receive a upgrade or a update, it stores it on your computer. And in this agreement, you agree to let them use your bandwidth to push these out to other people. I followed the steps that they gave, and it took me to a place that had a slide bar that said 50 to 5%. I slid it down to 5%, accepted that, and now I can upload and download considerably faster on my computer.
0: Oh, wow. That's interesting. Okay, so this is something that I would say is called like seeding. Like it's almost like if you're using like a peer-to-peer network, if you have something on your computer, you can seed it to other people. So that's interesting. I didn't realize that Windows was doing it. I feel like I read something about this a long time ago. I'm looking at some instructions on how to find it. So if we go to Windows Update, let's see if this is on here. So Windows Update, Advanced Options, where would that be? So you went in here and actually turned this off?
1: Well, I didn't turn it off. I slowed it down from 50% to 5%, and you can't go below 5%.
0: Oh, wow. Interesting. Okay, so yeah, you can... Oh, wow, this is wild. Okay, so you basically, your computer... This is wild. So your computer is helping Microsoft deliver their products to other people using your bandwidth. That's what I'm hearing here. That's what I'm seeing. Is that what you're understanding?
1: Yes.
0: That's exactly. Wild. So this is a major company, Microsoft, that is probably saving, what, millions, if not, I don't know, billions maybe, of dollars in bandwidth costs because they're using our computers as the conduit to share this stuff?
1: Do you want me to say the name of the Instagram poster?
0: Sure. I mean, if they gave you
1: EZTech dot with Peter.
0: Okay. Easy Tech.
1: And there's a whole bunch of stuff, and I didn't pull up the exact one that I followed. He has a number of them that also were four, just other caches of 4 megabytes here and another there.
0: Yeah.
1: But this one, it was amazing when I found it.
0: Yeah, that's an interesting one. All right, I'm going to put directions on how to kind of see where this is, and if you want to, you know, turn it off. I'm looking at mine. I've got upload options. Limit as a percent of measured bandwidth. Mine is off. So basically my computer is just sending stuff out at all times of the day if it wants to, right? And so I can I can slide this dragger down to down to 5%. Monthly upload limit, 500 gigabytes. So you're telling me if you're on a metered connection, I'm assuming that Microsoft can figure out if you're on a metered connection because this would eat through your data if you were.
1: Yeah.
0: So that's interesting. All right, William in Kansas, thanks so much for the call today. Appreciate it. That is eye-opening. I'll put the information for that on the website, richontech.tv. Coming up, we're going to talk about protecting yourself from scammers. We all need this information right after this.
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0: Technology, 888-RICH-101, 888-742-4101. All the notes are on the website. I know I gave you a lot. That was that feature on Windows was a new one to me. And there's a name for it, by the way. It's not just like, you know, seating. They call it delivery optimization. So I put some more information about that. You can read about that and see how to turn that off or limit it. I guess you can't turn it off, it seems like. But joining me now is Patrick Coughlin. He is author and co-founder of ScamWise.com. He also has a new book out. It is called Dark Side of the Boom: How Scammers Hijacked the AI Revolution. It is available now. Patrick, welcome to the show.
1: Thanks for having me, Rich.
0: So tell me, give me some background. Like, how did you get into this whole, like, you know, you ScamWise, we talked about on KTLA, did a big segment on it. It's basically a website that lets you upload, you know, you get these texts from people. You're like, I don't know if this is real or not. You upload that text or an email or a screenshot or a letter you get in the mail, like a physical. You ever get one of those like home warranties? Your home warranty is about to expire. You can upload that right to the website. It will scan it and it will tell you if it's a scam or not. How did you get into all this?
1: Yeah. So, well, the story starts really about 2 years ago, Rich, when my mom got one of these fake kidnapping scams. And, you know, as somebody who's been in cybersecurity my entire career, I've done work for the U.S. government. I've worked and helped enterprises protect themselves from sophisticated cyber threats. When this scam happened to my mom, it kind of made it personal. And it sent me down the rabbit hole of looking at the growing wave of digital fraud that is hitting Americans. In the last year, Rich, Americans lost over $200 billion to scams and fraud. And it's growing so fast that I couldn't help but write a book about it. We started a company called Savvy Security. We launched our first product called ScamWise, as you said. So this is my life's work, man.
0: And it really is like, you know, you throw out that number, $200 billion. People are like, who falls for this stuff? Like, people do every day. And it's really like, I feel like it's the almost like the on the older end of the spectrum and almost like the younger end, because those are the people on the edges where the younger people haven't really seen this stuff before. And then the older people, you know, like, let's be real. It's sometimes they, you know, they're just taken advantage of. Yeah. And so it's like our entire job these days is to figure out if that email is real, if that scam, if that text is real, and if we're being scammed or not.
1: That's right. I mean, look, we've come a long way from those Nigerian prince email scams of like the late 1990s, where there was like a generic greeting and maybe some very obvious grammar errors that would have given it away. But with AI now, personalization, sophistication is so cheap. Scammers can pull real names, locations, your family members, birth information, death information, recent purchases. And they can create a perfect scam playbook just for you. They can generate fake voices. They can generate fake websites, fake letters from the IRS, from a municipal court, a Medicare bill. And it can look exactly like the real thing with just a few clicks of a button. And so this content is very powerful in how it deceives us. And it really hits all different demographics, young people and old people alike. But yes, older Americans, you know, make up a disproportionate share of the losses in this country. Of that $200 billion, you know, we're looking at almost half for senior citizens, which make up only 20% of the population, but about half of the total losses in the country.
0: It's so wild. And even things that you do that you think are legit, it's like you sit there and you're like, oh gosh, I feel like I've heard about this. This is the way they get me. And, you know, like just simple, like I got a letter from the IRS once and I was like, I have no idea. Like, what do I, like, it wanted me to sign up for an online account. I'm like, that sounds like a scam. I'm like, but if you don't do this, I mean, what's the alternative? You know, someone coming to your house? I don't know. And so it's like all these little things that we get and we're like, okay, we got to figure this out. The whole idea of the AI stuff, like the voice cloning, is that actually happening?
1: Yeah. I mean, it is. You know, right now the technology is moving so fast that you can clone somebody's voice off of just a couple seconds of audio. So if you have a social media post that's been out there for years where maybe you're, I don't know, yelling at your kid's game or you're talking or you're narrating an event that's happening, or some of these wrong number call scams that you get, you know, you answer the phone, you say, hello, who's there? Is anybody there? You don't hear anything. You know, that is enough now to clone a voice to 99% accuracy. And so scammers can use that in sophisticated scams like the one that hit my mom, family emergency scams, but they can also use it to mimic the voice of your bank, a fraud manager at your bank, or a local police officer. And they can do it in the accent and the tone and with the authority that you would expect that makes it almost impossible to detect.
0: That is so wild. I mean, it's really scary when you think about those things and how, you know, at the same time, we have tools like on Google where I can upload an image of myself and it can make an animated avatar, like a real look, like a person that

0: from this book?
1: Yeah. So the book really is trying to pull back the veil on how today's scammers operate and what is the technology that they use? What are the tactics that they use? And we bring readers into specific scenarios where they can actually peer over the shoulder of scams as they're happening. So you really get an understanding of both how the scammers are operating, but also what's happening for the victim in the moment. And then we kind of travel around the world and we look at the different scamming syndicates that are coming out of West Africa or Southeast Asia or Eastern Europe. And we can see how these organizations are really running like businesses. And in fact, tech businesses, because they've deployed AI into every stage of their operations. And then we forecast where is this trend taking us over the rest of the decade? And we provide some recommendations for what you can do to help better secure yourself, your family, your community, and your business.
0: Is there a simple like tip or habit you can give us to stay safe from all of this stuff?
1: Yeah, I mean, the big thing is a second channel verification. So it's one of the things we do in my family. It's a big recommendation in the book. So if you find yourself in one of those suspicious moments, and look, a lot of things have changed about how scammers operate today, but one thing has stayed the same. And that's really the playbook that they use. It always includes some unfamiliar or unexpected contact that seems to come out of nowhere, a sense of urgency. You got to act now. And then trying to isolate you and keep you from bringing in a second opinion. That's the playbook that scammers have used since long before AI was around. And it exists today. It's just more tech enabled. It's just more personalized. It's just more scaled. And so what we coach people to do is when you feel like you're in one of those hot zone moments where you've gotten an unexpected message or call, there's urgency, there's ask for money, take a pause, take a breath, and verify who you're talking to through a second channel. And that can be as simple as if you think your bank's calling you, flip over your card and call the number on the back of your card. If you feel like it's the IRS, you get a letter in the mail from the IRS, instead of calling the number on that letter, actually call the taxpayer assistance line. So there's a lot of ways that you can sort of break the scammer spell if you're able to just pause and then do a second channel verification. And really, that was why we created ScamWise, was to give a very easy, free, private. We don't require any emails. You don't have to register for the product. Just a simple way for folks in moments that really matter to get a quick second opinion and get some recommendations about how they can verify.
0: Patrick, good information. Less than a minute. I just want you to tell me if these things actually happen. Like, I cover them all the time. I do get the emails from people where they do say they've gotten scammed, but like, is this really happening? Like, are people being scammed on a daily basis?
1: They are, and we're not talking about it enough because there's so much shame wrapped in it, Rich, because people feel like they're responsible. They feel like they fell for something instead of feeling like the victim of a really highly personalized, effective crime. We've got to give the scammers a little bit more credit and blame and give the victims a little bit more empathy, because 30 million Americans in this country got scammed in the last 12 months. It's happening to everybody across demographics, and it's a growing problem.
0: All right. The book is called Dark Side of the Boom, How Scammers Hijacked the AI Revolution. You can find it wherever you buy your books. Patrick Coughlin is the author. Check out his website, scamwise.com, scamwise.com. Patrick, thanks for joining me today.
1: Thanks for having me, Rich.
0: Appreciate it. All right, coming up, more of your calls at 888-RICH-101,
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0: Welcome back to Rich on Tech. Rich DeMuro here. Let's go to Andrew in Ventura. Andrew, you're on with Rich. What's up?
1: Hey, hi there. First, I'm going to answer a question you asked last week when I asked you the question, why do we hear music when we're on hold? And that is they ignore the local commercials and local news. So there you go.
0: Okay, well, yeah. Well, we did get, someone asked last week, I guess, about if they, you called last week?
1: Yeah, that was me.
0: Oh, okay, got it. Okay, well, a lot happened in that week. So anyway, well, good. There you go. Now you should hear it. So we got it fixed.
1: Oh, cool. Here's my question for today. I have one of these new Samsung refrigerators with a big 31-inch display. Every time they force a software update, which I don't want.
0: I love that our refrigerators are getting software updates. Welcome to 2026.
1: So, yeah. And you can use the voice, their voice assistant. It deals with Alex A, but it also has their own Bixby, which in order to use it, you've got to have location services on. So I don't use Bixby. But here's the question. When they force an update, they change the ringtone on the timer. This device has really got an Android in it, and it's got lots of apps, and I can download more apps. But I can't change the ringtone. They change the ringtone to whatever they want, and that's really obnoxious. The second question is, when I have our heart radio on the refrigerator, you can select stations, but I can't select KFI.
0: What? Why not? I guess we haven't licensed to the fridge yet. I mean, someone's got to make that deal. Say, hey, you got your milk and eggs in there. What about KFI? But you're telling me other stations are on there, but not KFI?
1: Right.
0: Well, that's right. Weird.
1: If I look at all the apps on this thing, let's see, right now.
0: Or is it not iHeart? They don't have iHeart.
1: I don't know. It's got iHeart Radio. It's got the red logo with a heart in the middle.
0: Okay.
1: And I bring up that, and I'm doing this live right now.
0: Okay.
1: I've got the logo, and I've got local stations for news and rock and R&B and stuff. And there's stuff for you, which I don't know where they came up with that. But I cannot find a way to select any other station.
0: Hmm. That's so odd. Well,
1: yell at them for me.
0: Yeah, I will tell them. I will pass that on. Okay, so the notifications thing, you're saying you can't change the notification for what? Anything on your refrigerator?
1: Well, I don't know about anything, but for a timer, I can set a timer for 5 minutes or 8 minutes for a hard-boiled egg or whatever. I can set multiple timers, but when it rings, it makes whatever tone it wants to. It's the same ring for all timers, but when they do a firmware update, they change the ringtone. Yeah. I'm not interested in that sound. I want to put my own sound on there, or at least pick something from a selection of three or five sounds.
0: Yeah, right. I mean, that would make sense, especially with a company like Samsung that, they let you customize everything. So I'm not familiar with this fridge. I've not used this fridge personally, so I'm not familiar. I'm familiar. My sister actually has one, and she loves it. Do you like the fridge otherwise?
1: Oh, I freaking love it.
0: Okay.
1: All the drawers are on rollers. I can customize the temperatures very easily. My fridge has four doors. I don't like the bottom drawer because you have to dig through to find stuff. But it has one section where I can even tell it to be a fridge or a freezer.
0: What? Like any time?
1: Fabulous machine.
0: Like you can just say, like, oh, today I need a freezer here?
1: Well, I just go to the main screen to the fridge manager, and I can set that to whatever I want.
0: And I assume you've downloaded, like, is there a companion app or the SmartThings app or anything like that? Like, I assume you've, like, downloaded that and, like, seen if you can do anything through that?
1: Yeah, I think if I recall, it's called HubSpace because this is a family hub refrigerator. But it's also got cameras in it, so I can be at the grocery store. Oh, what do I have? And I can look inside my fridge to the doors and to the shelves and see what I've got. Love this fridge.
0: That is such an underrated feature because you don't know how many times I run out of the house and I go to the grocery store. I'm like, do we have this? Do we have mayo? Whatever it is. And it's no, you can't. I just want to look in the fridge. So that's a great feature. Now, if you can zoom in on in California, I think they banned the expiration dates. I think they did something like that. So I think that we only have Best Buy dates now.
1: Well, they're changing that. So this also has a camera that looks at what's, when you open the door, it can see everything. So when you put in a bag of grapes, it knows you've put in a bag of grapes.
0: Right.
1: Or taken out the mayo. But it's too much of a hassle to train it and actually use it. And, okay, I got to hold up my apple so it knows there's an apple instead of just reaching and grabbing.
0: Well, it sounds like you like this thing for the most part, but there are some things that are not fun. I couldn't tell you if you can't change the notification sound, but I will definitely bring this to the folks at Samsung and kind of tell them. And I will tell you one thing I love about Samsung. They actually do, when I meet with them to talk about the products that I review, I bring them a laundry list of the things that I want to change or want improved. And I'm not kidding. They will call me out and they'll be like, Rich, the thing you said, Samsung phone, if you have one, the thing that bugged me forever was that when you went on every other Android, when you would swipe up on the home screen, the apps would be in a long list, right? Like just a whole bunch of apps in a list. Well, on Samsung, they would be on four pages that you would swipe up, and then you would swipe from right to left, and there'd be like four pages of apps. And that was not the way any other Android phone. And I told him, I said, look, every time I went to a meeting, I said, you got to change this. No other phone works that way. And so finally, one year, I don't remember if it was like Samsung 23, 24, whatever it was, 25, they came up to me. They're like, Rich, we listened to you. And now I'm not taking credit for the entire software change. I'm sure other people.
2: Yes,
0: but
2: you are.
0: My point is they change this and they do listen to things that people want. I'm surprised you can't change a notification sound on a smart fridge. My fridge is not smart. My fridge is stupid, actually. My fridge is... Now I'm going to get the angry emails for saying the word stupid. It's less than smart. It barely makes ice anymore. But, I mean, we've had it for like 10 plus years. I mean, what other thing do you buy that just works forever? By the way, California is completely banning... No, there's no way they're banning sell-by dates. That can't be right. Best if used by? I got to look into this because I heard this on the news, but I got to see what we're... I understand expiration dates on food could be a little misleading, but like Best Buy, I don't know. We'll see. 888-RICH-101, 888-742-4101. 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
7: ABC News, I'm Mike Dubusky. In Kentucky, bourbon country, flood warnings are in effect. Governor Andy Beshear declaring a state of emergency today with forecasts indicating up to 7 inches of rain could fall in the next few hours. In Bullitt County, there are concerns a dam could fail, prompting evacuation orders. There's also a state of emergency in Utah with wildfires burning out of control there. The Cottonwood fires now consumed more than 90,000 acres. Lebanese media reports a new round of strikes from Israel just a day after Israel and Lebanon signed on to a U.S.-brokered framework peace agreement. The deal has drawn skepticism. Amir Raz was visiting the Israeli border town of Metula, and he says he doubts Lebanon's government can keep Iran-backed Hezbollah in check.
11: We should keep it as long as we need to keep it, or maybe as long as we will be allowed to keep it.
7: Lebanon's Ministry of Public Health says one person was killed and two wounded in the strike. This is ABC News. Texas is now mandating Bible lessons in public schools with the new list of required reading, including the Book of Exodus for fifth graders and the Shepherd's Psalm for seventh graders. ABC's Alex Prochet has more.
12: Last year, Texas began to require every classroom display the Ten Commandments. This latest change doesn't start until 2030, but this move puts Texas square in the center of the debate over religion in schools, and some educators are arguing this violates a separation of church and state and favors Christianity over other religions. And now, that same Texas board is considering a new social studies curriculum that draws parallels between the Bible and American history.
7: A frightening moment at Miami Airport last night.
13: American 308 boarding on the runway.
14: American 308, roger.
7: ATC.com capturing sound of an American Airlines flight aborting takeoff after a business jet entered the same runway. I'm Mike Dubusky, ABC News.
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15: A man who went to prison for planning to massacre women at Ohio State University is going to have to move farther away from campus. Trey Jenko wrote a manifesto saying he intended to slaughter women in a killing spree out of revenge for being rejected by them. He pleaded guilty in 2022, was released in April of this year after serving 5 years behind bars. Prosecutors say he moved to a home just two blocks from OSU, an act they say was intentionally provocative and unsafe. A judge ruled that Jenko must move within 30 days to a location more than 2 miles away from any Ohio college or university and receive approval from his parole officer for any subsequent moves. A man who faces charges in the 2024 death of his toddler son is now in custody. Agents with the U.S. Marshals Service arrested Alex Morris in Morrow County. His three-year-old son's death in Richland County was initially attributed to choking, but the cause was later found to be homicide. An arrest warrant for Morris was issued last month. Groundbreaking this week in Lorain for Broadway Commons, an apartment building designed for people who are having problems finding a place to live.
16: 62 units of supportive housing for people who have experienced homelessness and veterans that have experienced homelessness. So we have set aside units for veterans and then also for other people within our community who have experienced homelessness.
15: Kevin Nowak is with CHN Housing Partners, which has developed a similar facility on the west side of Cleveland. The goal is to have people move in by fall of next year. Broadway Commons in Lorain is being made possible by various county, state, and federal agencies, plus banks and charitable foundations. I'm Matt Reese.
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0: There's quality dates. You can use best if used by or best if used or frozen by, and that indicates the peak freshness. And then there's safety dates. Use by or freeze by, and that indicates when a food item is no longer safe to eat. You can no longer have sell-by dates or any other variation of those things. That's it. Those are the two categories of dates. Those are the two ways you can write it, period. Now, I don't know about you, but me and my wife are, they call us the expiration date police. You know, you go to like your parents' house, your grandparents' house, and it's like, I found you. Stop. You have expired barbecue sauce. Get out. That's it. We got to throw this out immediately to save the lives of everyone in this home. My kids are the same way. Now, I grew up in a house where my parents didn't adhere to any sort of dates on food. And so I grew up like, okay, I need to, when I am an adult, I will listen to the letter of the law. When these things say sell by, that's it. Got to throw them out. But my point is, everyone's different on this stuff. But I think that there is some room for clarity. Anyway, let's go to Barbara in Burbank. Barbara, what's up?
28: Well, hi. First of all, let me say I did get scammed.
0: Oh, no.
28: By a bank and calling from my bank's number.
0: What'd you get, a mortgage? No, just kidding.
28: So, no, this was a Zelle scam.
0: Oh.
28: But they literally called from my bank's phone number.
0: So they spoofed the phone number because it was so...
28: They
0: and
28: did.
0: What did they say? That you had to send someone money?
28: I'll push these numbers in and we can clear this up and blah, blah, blah. Well, pushing the numbers in, we're sending them money.
0: How much did you lose?
28: But let me say this to anybody. I had a gut feeling something wasn't wrong. Something was wrong. And I didn't follow my gut.
0: You should have followed your gut.
28: Next time, hang up and call whatever company they say they are.
0: Well, it sounds like you've learned your lesson, and I'm sorry that happened to you. But it does. I mean, look, these things are tricky. I'll be honest. I was applying for a credit card the other day, and I'm not kidding. I forgot to unfreeze my credit, so it was a whole mess. And so I had to call the company and like verify who I was. And I'm sitting there thinking, hold on. They sent me an email. I'm calling them. They're asking for every piece of personal information I have. And I told the guy, I said, dude, I'm like, how do I know you're not a scam artist? He goes, you can't. But the thing that kind of like made me realize he wasn't is he said, go ahead, hang up, call me back when you're ready. Look at the phone number on the website and, you know, you can do that. And that's when I knew he was legit because the scammers don't want you to get off the phone. They want you to stay on. So anyway, what can we help you with, Barbara?
28: Well, I have tons of photo albums with snapshots in them, which I want to scale down now, and I want to make photo books because nobody's going to want these photo albums.
0: Right.
28: And I need to scan all these pictures. While I am scanning them, I would like to be able to organize them into files or categories or whatever. Is there a scanner that can do this?
0: Are you retired?
28: Yes.
0: Okay, good, because this is going to take like 5 to 10 years to do. So this is like the dream, you know, thing that every single person wants to do. The good news is you're retired, you have the time, so hopefully you can get through this, but it's a lot. How many albums do you have?
28: Probably 25 to 30.
0: Okay. And are you willing to take the pictures out of these albums?
28: Oh, yes. Okay. Absolutely.
0: Okay. So here's what I would recommend. And now there's the problem with scanning is there's three ways to do it. Okay. There's a fast way. There is a slow way. There's four ways. There's fast, there's slow, there's using your phone, and then there is sending it off to someone. Do you have any desire to have someone else do this for you?
28: I could, but I don't think then I could get them categorized the way I want.
0: Well, okay. So I think that's a secondary part of the situation here. So if you throw these, whatever you do, if you throw these photos into Google Photos, they are going to organize these things like you will not believe. So
28: how do I get them into Google Photos though?
0: Well, once you get all these files, you're going to get digital files. You're going to drag and drop them into the website or the app. But do you have a computer?
28: Yes,
0: okay.
28: I do.
0: Okay.
28: But.
0: Yeah. That's the next project, to get that thing organized and up and running properly, right? I get it. But here's what I'd recommend. Okay, so a couple things. So I'll go through the ways that I think you can do this. So number one, if you want someone else to do it, let's see, you live in California. So there is a company that I like called scanmyphotos.com. They're down in, I believe it's Irvine. And you can, if you feel more comfortable, I believe you can drop these off, but you can mail them in. And you can get a whole bunch of photos scanned. They will turn it around. They do this every day. They've been doing it for many, many years. They're very professional. I did mine personally with them, the ones I didn't do myself. Oh, 36 years. And so that way you would just literally send them all your photos. They would scan them, email you a link where you can download them or give you physical, you know, flash drive, hard drive, whatever you want. That's your way. So someone else is going to do it professionally. Okay. That's number one, scanmyphotos.com. Number two is the Epson Fast Photo, and this is probably the fastest way you can do it at home. The problem is it's expensive. So this is basically a dedicated portable scanner that you would plug in to your computer. You could probably also scan directly to a memory card from this, I'm guessing. Yeah, you can use you can scan directly to your smartphone. So this is really easy because what you would do is just stack the photos on top of each other and just put them on the top. It's almost like a reverse printer, like, you know how a printer prints out stuff. Well, this one, it's almost like the paper are your photos, and they just go, they just feed in, scan. And by the way, it scans both sides. So if you wrote stuff on your pictures back in the day, like a lot of people did, it would scan that as well. So that's the Epson FastPhoto FF680W. The problem is, it's expensive. It's $559. So that is not going to be for the faint of heart, I guess. Yeah. That is something that takes a little bit of investment. So now, if you want to do it with your phone, you can do it with your phone. And this might actually be an easy thing for you to do, Barbara, if you're, you know, good with your phone, you got a smartphone. There's two apps I like. There's one called PhotoScan. This is from Google, and this will feed them directly into Google Photos. And what you do is, it's a little bit of a longer process, but you take four pictures of each photo, and Google uses its magic to kind of like make sure there's no glare on the picture. So that's number one. Then there's an app called PhotoMine. PhotoMyne, and they do a really nice job. It's an app that takes a picture. You take a picture of the picture. You can take multiple pictures at the same time, and it will scan them. So that could be good for if you're taking just a picture of the page in the book, you would be able to do multiple pictures at a time. So that's PhotoMyne, MYNE. And keep in mind, the one from Google is free. PhotoMyne, you'll have to pay to, after a certain amount of scans, but it's very inexpensive. And then finally, if you want to do just something that's sort of slow and manual, this is going to be the longest. It's a Canon flatbed scanner, Canon Cano scan. They've got a bunch of different models, but, the 400, model is under $100. And so you can do that, and you would just sit there, connect that to your computer, and one by one, scan the photos and get them digitized. I would recommend 600 DPI, just FYI, the higher resolution. You don't have to if you want to do the 300. That's going to be a lower quality picture, but it's going to be a faster scan. The only other thing I'd say is after you get them all scanned up, throw them into Google Photos. Just go to photos.google.com. You toss all the, I say toss, you just basically drag and drop all the photos in there, and Google Photos will organize them by people, by places, not by date, because they're all going to be scanned in the same date. So that's going to be a little bit of an issue. You'd have to change the dates on them, but you could do that. But the neat thing is, let's say you have a family member, you can just search for their face and every single photo that has them in it will come up. Let's say you want to find all the pictures you took in Paris. You can search Paris. All those pictures will come up, even old pictures, because it's actually scanning them to find the information. So that's what I recommend, Barbara. I know it's a lot. I will put it all on the website, richontech.tv/180. richontech.tv/180. That's the show number. Coming up, do we have more time for calls? Yeah, we'll take more of your calls. Plus, I'll tell you why your Amazon Fire TV might look a little different.
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0: Welcome back to Rich on Tech. Rich DeMiro here, hanging out with you. Let's see here. Got a couple things to mention. Let's see. Let's go to Samira in West Los Angeles. Samira, you're on with Rich.
1: Hi.
0: Hi.
1: Well, the situation here is that I ordered two bottles of a cologne that was discontinued, but I was able to get it up until about 6 months ago, and then looking online and so on and so forth, a company said that they can get it, and it's called Olabenz, O-L-A, B like in boy, E, N like in neighbor, S. And they sent me two order numbers because I ordered two bottles that came to about $58 and change. And they also sent me a tracking number. And then the last correspondence I had from them, because this happened about 2 months ago, was that they had found that particular cologne for women in Hong Kong, and it's going to take a little bit longer than usual because it's coming out of Hong Kong. And then I haven't been able to get in touch with them since, you know, I tried getting in touch again and I haven't gotten any response. And so this, I don't know what to do.
0: So this is O-L-I-B-A-N?
1: No, O-L-A, B like in boy, E, N like in neighbor, S like in Sam.
0: Olabenz.
1: Olabenz.
0: Okay. So this is, okay, I'm looking at this. And this, okay, so this olabenz.com, it's like, it looks like a clothing website?
1: I don't know. It could be.
0: Okay. Interesting. I'm looking, okay, so depending on the website.
1: It was the only one that came up that found the cologne that I'm looking for.
0: Right.
1: And it's for women. I did come up with another company called Fragrance or something, fragrance.com, and they keep coming after me to order something, but they don't have that particular fragrance. They have lots of fragrances for men, but not that.
0: All right. Well, you can unsubscribe from that probably pretty easily in the email,
1: yeah,
0: just so they stop bugging you. But the one that you ordered from, how did you pay for this?
1: I think I paid for it through either through American Express or through MasterCard.
0: But I used a credit card. So what I would do is, I mean, a couple things. Number one, the website that you're telling me, like the one that I'm seeing on the web, I don't know if that's the one because it doesn't seem like they sell perfume. So I don't see anything about that. So whatever website you have, I would say this, if you can't get in touch with them and you're not getting any updates on your order, now I will tell you, things that come from Hong Kong could take a long time. You know, like, It could be a long time. How many months has it been?
1: It's been about 2 months.
0: Okay. I mean, that's a long time to wait for something.
1: Yeah.
0: I mean, you remember back in the day, you'd wait 6 to 8 weeks for shipping, right? Like, remember that stuff? Like,
1: right.
0: Now we're all
1: right.
0: Amazon. It's like, you know, you order something the night before, it's there before you wake up. But
1: exactly.
0: I would say if this company is not replying to you, I would try emailing them one more time to say, hey, look, I'm looking for an update on this before I have to go ahead and dispute this order. And then if you don't hear from them back, then I would go to your credit card and dispute the order. Are you logged in online with your credit card? Like, do you have like online access or do you just get paper bills?
1: Yes, I can.
0: Okay.
1: I can, yeah.
0: So most of the credit card companies now let you dispute charges right from the website. So you go on there, you find the charge, and you have a certain amount of time to dispute. So I would, you know, it's a certain amount of like before you can't do it anymore. So 2 months is probably getting close to that, I'd say. So I would say, Kim is sending me some information. Okay. She says it has a highly questionable reputation online. So, you know, it might be not you, but the website. So
1: no, I know.
0: Okay. So
1: well, what's strange is they sent me the order number. There are two order numbers, and a tracking number.
0: Yeah, but that, you know, that doesn't mean anything because they could be generating it. Like, who knows? I mean, that's
1: right,
0: the problem with now all this AI stuff. It's like everything can look professional. And, you know, but, and if you're looking for, this is why I kind of stick to the main websites for, you know, ordering, because, you know, you get an experience like this and you're just, you know, you get a sour, you know, you're left with a sour taste in your mouth because you're just not happy. And you're like, okay, well, now this is why I'm going to Amazon. This is why I'm going to Macy's.com or whatever. So I think if you can't get them to respond, I would just dispute the charge. As soon as you dispute it, you're probably going to get it's going to be an instant win for you, because Chase or whoever, Bank of America, whoever you have your credit card with, American Express, they've probably seen this a bunch. So they're just going to... Now, I don't understand why these companies allow it, you know, why they allow this to happen, you know, the charges, whatever.
1: Yeah.
0: But that sounds... I mean, it sounds like you're more bummed that you're not getting your fragrance that you can't get anywhere else. That's what I'm hearing, right?
1: You're right.
0: Yeah. Yeah. What's the scent you're looking for?
1: It's called Wings by Giorgio.
0: Okay. And you can't...
1: W-I-N-G-S. And they're not making it anymore.
0: They just don't make it.
1: But I've been able to get it all along. It hasn't been an issue.
0: What about eBay? Do they have it?
1: I tried every time. You know, you know what? Maybe I did not try eBay. I might try them.
0: Maybe someone's got a bottle of it that they're... is this Giorgio Beverly Hills Wings, 3 ounces? It looks like some people have it. Now, obviously, if you're going on eBay, be very careful, because, you know, make sure that the reviews are very positive on whoever you're shopping from. So
1: that'll help.
0: Well, Samira, thanks for the call. Sorry this happened, but since you used a credit card, I do think you should be okay, because as long as they're not using your card for other stuff, which that's the other concern I have with random websites, but it sounds like that hasn't happened. You would have known that in 2 months. So go on the website, dispute that charge, and, you know, hopefully you'll find these wings somewhere else so you can fly. I was just waiting for Bobo to look up when I said that. All right, coming up next, we'll talk about medical health tracking on all these gadgets.
2: Monday
0: and
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0: more
2: to
0: Rich
2: catch
0: on Tech
2: you
0: right
2: up on
0: this.
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0: 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All right, joining me now is Dr. Ami Bhatt. She is a leading cardiologist and a digital health expert. We're going to talk about AI and all these wearable devices. Welcome to the show.
1: Thank you so much.
0: So you are Chief Innovation Officer at the American College of Cardiology and Chair of the FDA Digital Health Advisory Committee. So much to talk about here, so much to break down, because I often get questions from folks. Everyone's wearing these these wrist monitors, these watches. Mm-hmm. I mean, Apple Watch, obviously very popular. What do you make of this market right now as a doctor?
1: You know, what I love is that we've always been talking to our patients, especially as cardiologists, and wanting to know more than what do you look like for the 20 minutes or 40 minutes you're with me in an office once a year. And this is an opportunity for us to get a lot more data about how our patients are doing when they're just at home, out living normal lives. I think the other part is we sometimes think about this as consumerism, right? So you buy these things and we call ourselves the consumers. Really, it's patient agency. It's like me wanting to know about my own data, my own body, see how it tracks with how I feel. So I am a fan of this entire area, as long as we think about it when we use it and don't just, use it and not understand why.
0: It's interesting because, so would you think that someone could bring their data to their appointment? Like, do patients do that? And do doctors actually want them to do that? Or is that just like, come on, I can't be bothered?
1: So patients actually often bring their data. This happened with the Apple Watch quite a bit, to the point where I had my team create an Apple Watch guide for doctors and patients to help them understand what are the things we can do with it and what's the best way to communicate it to each other. So I actually think it's a nice thing when patients bring it. What I don't like is, reams of like 100 different sheets of paper, because that's not going to promote good healthcare. And so we work a lot on teaching doctors and patients together what kind of things are useful for that patient specifically. Like, hey, for you, these two measures would be great. And could you send them to me 2 weeks in advance through the electronic health record? Give me a heads up. And then I'll know what you want to talk about. But remember that I also have to cover certain things during your annual visit. And so we really are trying to make it shared, not decision making, but shared kind of data reviewing, if you will.
0: Mm. So what do you think today's smartwatches are actually good at when it comes to health tracking?
1: Yeah, so definitely your resting heart rate, which we like it to be, lower relative to you. And I'll get to that in a second. I think step counts we're very good at. I think we're getting better at workout heart rates. So, what zone were you in? And there are the strongest FDA clearance, I think, is for irregular heart rhythms. And so that's pretty good in a lot of the monitors, too. My new favorite is actually trends, though, right? Tracking patterns, not a specific number. And I like that it's starting to trend blood pressure. I'm biased. I'm a cardiologist. One out of two people is going to get hypertension. And so I really like the idea that we're starting to think about trending blood pressure.
0: That's interesting. And these wearables are, I know they can't do like necessarily live blood pressure readings, but a lot of them are getting into, like you said, hey, there's an issue. Or I know with the Samsung watches, they added a feature where you kind of calibrate the watch once a month and then it takes the readings. But we still have a little bit of a ways to go. I know, especially with blood glucose, that's like the holy grail of, once they can get that going on. I learned about something when I did this review of the Google Fitbit Air, this idea of heart rate variability. Like, I'd never even heard of that.
1: This
0: thing is like all over that for me.
1: Well, you know, it's interesting. This is one of the things you said, do doctors like when patients bring it in? One of the things we're working on is, so heart rate variability, pretty well known amongst people who use wearables. But if you're new to wearables, or if you're a clinician who doesn't really, you know, use one either, then you say, what does this mean? And we know, okay, your heart rate varies during the day. It's not just 80 all day long. And we know that it's good when it varies more. But here's the key. Your heart rate variability, Rich, even your baseline heart rate or blood pressure and mine, they're different. And the nice thing about a wearable is, and this is why I go back to trends and patterns, you're going to learn what your baselines are. I'm going to learn what mine are. And then we're going to learn when we're off from our baseline. Are we doing better? Is the number looking more positive? Or is there something that's, you know, not looking great? Like, am I about to get sick, or did I drink too much last night? Right. And so you can start to correlate those things. And that's what I love. It's not the exact number, but being able to tell and know about yourself, hey, I'm doing pretty well, or I don't feel

0: sounds weird, but I think it was like bleeding in the eye. I'm like, well, that sounds scary. But anyway, it's very common and it goes away by itself. But, you know, I went to the doctor immediately and I wanted to hear from a human, like, take a look at this. Tell me what you think this is. But it was interesting because I was in and out of the office in about, you know, 7 minutes. But I went back to AI and I took everything that I remembered he told me and I kind of popped it in there so I can get more information and get, like, you know, because you guys, I understand you're busy. And so it's like you're giving us the high level, the stuff we need to know. Then you can use AI to kind of take the deep dive on whatever information you
1: need. I think that's exactly right. So since we're telling life stories, I went through this, you know, midlife, I want to build more muscle. So I was doing deadlifts and I like popped a disc in my back. And so I immediately went to, you know, ChatGPT. Well, I went to our version of it, which is like a medical version. But either way, it was like, go see the surgeon. And meanwhile, my physical therapist was like, yeah, we can work with this, Ami. Like, please don't have a panic attack. And so again, there is still always a role for the actual clinician, right? Doctor, nurse, PT, whoever it's going to be, who has experience beyond what a book says.
0: Okay, we've got just a couple minutes here. Anything that you want people to know about this whole world that they, you know, we see, you know, ads online for stuff. I mean, there's just so many things that, like, we're up against with medical now, especially with tech and AI and chatting and privacy. What do you think people need to know?
1: I think the most important thing is when we're talking about the ChatGPTs to remember that's not a doctor. They don't have to take care of you. They haven't taken an oath to make sure that your healthcare is okay. So take it with a grain of salt and push the large language model. Be like, are you sure? What about this? What about that? If you're going to use one, in asking general questions, not specific health questions. For that, you should ask your doctor. When we go to wearables, I would say the thing I'm excited about is I like for people to know their own bodies. So don't obsess about your wearable, but I think it's great to wear one and start to think a little bit about how can I be healthier? As a cardiologist, most of the patients I care for, I would love to have been with them earlier in their journey, had something caught it and said, hey, you're trending towards blood pressure. Hey, you're trending towards this. And then really been able to work in a primary preventive way with them rather than after their heart attack. So I think there's a lot to be said for prevention, and the wearable industry might help us get there.
0: And what can we do to lower our cholesterol?
1: I love this. So to lower your, first of all, check your cholesterol, right? So if we ask your listeners how many people have had it checked in the past year, it's probably not everybody. So go check your numbers, check your cholesterol, check your hemoglobin A1C, which is a screener for glucose or diabetes or prediabetes, and please check your blood pressure. So once you check them, then we can have a conversation about what to do. For cholesterol, I'm going to say moderation. Decrease the amount of high cholesterol foods, like the red meats, like the extra butter I really want on my bagel, right? Start to decrease some of those things and stay active. But the first message I'd give your listeners is please go check your numbers. If you don't know where you are, it's hard for anybody, including yourself, to help you.
0: All right, Dr. Ami Bhat, thanks so much for joining me today. Is there any place people can follow you or get more information?
1: Yeah, topics, case studies, or upcoming talks, they can visit me at Dr. Ami Bhat, DRAMIBHATT.com. I'm also on LinkedIn and Substack.
0: Okay. Thanks so much. Great information. It's always reassuring to hear from a doctor. It really is. I feel like I got my annual checkup. Thank you so much for joining me today. Coming up, we are going to open up the feedback. These are the emails, the comments, the questions that you send in to me right here on Rich on Tech.

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0: Welcome back to Rich on Tech. We're going to get to the feedback in just a moment, but first, Amazon Fire TV. It's got a makeover. They launched this back in January, like they showed it off, but now it's actually hitting almost every current Amazon Fire TV device. So if you have a Fire TV stick, a Fire TV Cube, an Amazon Ember TV, they're all getting this new update. You might have already seen it. It's cleaner, more modern. I don't know if it's cleaner, but they say it is. Amazon claims 20 to 30% faster, better responsiveness, simpler navigation. They have movies, TVs, sports, news, live sections. You can now have 20 apps on the home screen instead of just six. So I know we hate change, but I actually like this. I went out and bought a new Fire TV stick just to get this like a couple months ago because I had the Cube and it wasn't getting this. Now, of course, it does. But you can check this under settings, My Fire TV, about, check for updates. So I will say Amazon Fire TV, I like it. That's the one I use, but it is so cluttered on that home screen and it's like nothing applies to me. Sometimes if it gets something right, I'm like, oh, cool. Thank you. But most of the time it's just like, it's like so much stuff on there. Okay. Feedback. Frank in El Cajon, California. Hey, Rich. Been a while, Apple boy. I think you've been leaving something out when talking about the new Siri. I asked Gemini about it, and it told me Apple's rebuilt Siri is actually backed by Gemini for more complex requests while Apple handles simpler tasks on device. If that's true, it's a huge shift for Apple. At first, I thought Apple was falling behind in AI, but now I'm wondering if their strategy on relying on others for the heavy lifting might actually be a smarter move. Well, Frank, here's an example of AI getting it wrong. So Gemini got this wrong. Siri is not using the Gemini app. It's not using Gemini Assistant. It's not using Google Search or even Google's normal Gemini models. Siri used some of the foundation models from Google and built everything themselves. And it's very complicated, but the reality is the Siri index, the stuff it's getting questions and answers or the answers from, it's all Apple built that. All the stuff that it's computing, it's all done privately in Apple's own servers. So whatever Siri, Google, Gemini told you is actually not right. And Apple, I think, is when you get Siri AI, I'm telling you, it's going to be a game changer for a lot of people, and it is done in a private way, and there's no mention of Google anywhere in what they're doing on the surface. Jonathan in Pittsburgh, I haven't finished this week's podcast yet, so you might have mentioned it, but have you tried Camel Mart? It's a Walmart price tracker from the same folks behind Camel, Camel, Camel. I also saw Walmart Plus was 50% off, so I signed up. Thanks for all the great tips. I did hear about this through my pal Jared Newman's newsletter. He mentioned Camel Mart. I had never heard of it. I don't really shop on Walmart.com that much, so, but if you do, it's a good place to check prices. Rama in San Diego says, I was listening to your podcast about finding recurring charges. It amazes me that people can have subscriptions or charges they don't know about. If you reconcile your bank and credit card accounts every month, you can catch those things right away. It also makes me wonder how many small fraudulent charges go unnoticed because people never review their statements. Maybe I'm a dinosaur, but I still think doing the old-fashioned way gives you peace of mind. I agree, but I don't think a lot of people do this still. A lot of people don't want to know their finances. They don't want to get into them. I will tell you, if you read my newsletter this week, I did link up all my accounts to ChatGPT because it now has a financial kind of side to it, and it's wild. So richontech.tv, check out my newsletter, and it's pretty wild, like really wild. Rick in Scottsdale says, hey, Rich, you should check out Lake Havasu. My family's been boating there for years. Now we're teaching the next generation. My grandkids are learning to boat, ride, wave run, fish, and enjoy the lake lifestyle. Just be prepared to help me set up my new laptop while you're here. I think you said that because I mentioned Lake George on the last show. Steve, hey, Rich, I love the show, but I have to disagree with you about pre-ordering food on flights. I just booked 2 round-trip tickets between Palm Springs and New York for a total of 80,000 miles. I was able to choose from 11 different meals, including sandwiches, wraps, and bowls. The food is paid for and will be delivered right to my seat. Maybe first class has more options, but this works great for those sitting in the back of the plane. No, I'm all about it. I just said I forgot to order food last time, and most of the time I just pack my own snacks because I'm like a... When I get on the plane, I just eat snacks. That's what I do. It's an excuse to snack. I love flying. It's an excuse to watch a movie and snack the entire time. I actually have to stop myself from snacking so much because I don't want the people around me to wonder like why I'm eating so much when they're not. Joni I bought a 2 terabyte SSD on Amazon for $113 in November. I loved how fast. I figured I'd grab a second one during Prime Day. When I checked the price, it jumped to more than $370. How can it go up that much? Objection. Asked and answered, Joni. We already talked about this. This was the whole AI thing. They're taking up everything. Yes, that is so normal that that price has doubled or almost tripled there. So if you need something and the price is right now with components, computers, laptops, all that stuff, just get it. Because the prices are going up. Hey, Rich, I bought very expensive tickets to see Hamilton in New York in October. The tickets are a link. There's no option to forward them or save them. What's the best way to keep these tickets on my iPhone? They should have a link that says add to Apple Wallet. If they're not, make sure the images are displayed on your phone. If not, I would get in touch with that travel agent because everything's digital now. I have not seen a non-digital ticket in a very long time. Well, guess what? That's going to do it for this show. I can't believe it. If you want more information, go to the website. It is richontech.tv. You can find me on social media at richontech. Next week, yes, we are live. Is it July 4th weekend? It is, right? 4th of July. We have a live show and we are full of guests and you can call in. It might be a good weekend to call. Who knows? Maybe everyone else will be out. Thanks so much for listening. I know there are so many ways to spend your time. I appreciate you spending it right here with me. Please put down the phone when you drive. Seeing way too many people with their phones driving. It just makes me sad. Thanks, everyone who makes this show possible. My name is Rich DeMiro.
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11: ABC News, I'm Mike Dubusky. Kentucky is dealing with severe flooding. There are concerns a dam in Bullitt County could fail, prompting evacuation orders there. And more rain is in the forecast tonight, with Kentucky Governor Andy Beshear declaring a state of emergency.
12: It could dump another significant amount of rain, which is, means it's going to be dangerous. It's going to be dangerous to drive. We've already had at least one motorist swept away and killed by flash flooding.
11: Meanwhile, seven states in the western half of the country are dealing with the growing threat of wildfires. In Utah, more than a dozen wildfires have cropped up in the last day or so. And in Venezuela, after this week's earthquakes,
13: the situation is really dire. Right now, I'm actually talking from a relief center where we are preparing food for senior citizens that were moved from the wrecking sites in La Guaira, which is the most affected area, coastal town outside Caracas.
11: Caracas-based journalist Tony Frangie-Mawad. This is ABC News. Just in time for the 4th of July holiday, a new study on summer road trips.
14: With nearly three-quarters of U.S. adults planning to hit the road this summer, comes a Wallet Hub study on the best states for a summer road trip. Compared were all 50 states across several key metrics.
15: How safe are the roads? How safe are the bridges? Quality of drivers in these states? Cost of gas is always a factor.
14: Wallet Hub's Chip Lupo says the top state to vacation behind the wheel is Minnesota.
15: Very safe roads, good traveling, lot to do and moderate cost.
14: Followed by Utah and Louisiana. Stephen Kaufman, ABC News.
11: AAA says it anticipates this 4th of July will be record-breaking for travel, with 72 million Americans expected to travel more than 50 miles from home. Yesterday, the Board of Education in Texas voted to make certain Bible passages required reading in public schools. It includes sections of the Book of Exodus and the Shepherd's Psalm. Mike Dubusky, ABC News.
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16: Two people are dead after a crash involving an SUV and a Coda bus in Columbus. It happened this morning at Sunbury and Mock Roads on the city's northeast side. SUV struck the bus. The crash killed the driver of the SUV and a passenger. In Toledo, an 18-year-old woman is dead after she was shot on Friday on the city's east side. Police found Tariana Hood with a gunshot wound to the head last night. She later died at the hospital. Police are looking for her 17-year-old boyfriend. A man who faces charges in the 2024 death of his toddler son is now in custody. Agents with the U.S. Marshals Service arrested Alex Morris in Morrow County. His three-year-old son's death in Richland County was initially attributed to choking, but the cause was later found to be homicide. An arrest warrant for Morris was issued last month. Veterans and the unhoused will, in a little over a year, have a place in Lorraine where they can get an apartment. Groundbreaking was this week for Broadway Commons. Kevin Nowak of CHN Housing Partners says it'll be a 62-unit apartment building totally for veterans, as well as people at risk for homelessness.
17: Oftentimes when we think about homelessness, we end up missing the fact that these are people's parents, their brothers or sisters, their cousins, their uncles, their friends, and this really helps people to become housing stable.
16: 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I'm Matt Reese.
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30: This is Handle on the Law, marginal legal advice. So this is happening in Los Angeles County here in Southern California. And the district attorney, Nathan Hochman, is promoting legislation between an assembly member who introduced a bill and animal welfare advocates to promote legislation to streamline the adoption process for animals rescued from abuse and neglect cases. Here's what happens. Someone is accused of animal neglect or abuse, and it is a criminal case, thank goodness, and in some cases a felony, thank goodness. And the animal cannot be adopted out because it is evidence in the trial, the upcoming trial, or the legal determination of what's going to happen. And since it is evidence, it can't be released. And so some of these animals stay in the pound or stay with the animal control people for months at a time and could be and would be adopted out. And that is sort of kind of unintended consequences, although in terms of the criminal law, it has to work that way. So this legislation would be known as Assembly Bill 2344, the Justice for Seized Animals Act, and would allow animals seized in cruelty and neglect cases to be transferred from shelters to foster homes while awaiting adoption when the case is over. And rescue organizations or appropriate placements would be involved until the cases are resolved. The measure passed the state assembly 78-0, which you would expect, and now goes to the state senate. It is really heartbreaking because these animals in these cruelty cases remain in shelters for months, even years at a time, while criminal proceedings move through the court. So this law changes all of it, and it says, no, we're going to allow adoption to be much, much quicker, which is great news. Great news, to say the least. That's when the legislature, usually we nail into legislative bodies, and they spend a lot of time doing nothing or passing ridiculous, insane laws or fighting with each other. You know, there's no such thing as bipartisanship anymore. But in this case, everybody got together, and this is legislation, democracy at its best, where you have either Congress, you have the state Senate, assembly people realize there is a real problem, and let's work together to get it straightened out. Yeah, this is the way it should work. Phone number 800-520-1534. All right, let's take a phone call or two, and Big Al. Hello, Big Al. What can I do for you?
1: Sir.
30: Yes, sir. A little louder. Al, you have to go a little louder. I can barely hear you.
1: Okay.
30: There you go.
1: I have a tenant that lives with me. He's 75. He's blind in one eye, and he's already fallen twice. Now, I don't have a written rental agreement with him. It just was verbal. So what do I need to do to evict him?
30: Well, because you can't evict him. Yeah. When you say lives with me in your house, okay. And what city are you in?
1: Inglewood.
30: Okay. I'm trying to think. Is Inglewood part of Los Angeles, or is it a separate city? I don't know. But let's go either way.
1: It's a city on its own.
30: Oh, it's a city on itself. So I'm assuming there is no rent control. Okay. The verbal agreement is invalid. There is no verbal agreement. It doesn't exist, because when it comes to rental property or any property, it has to be in writing. Okay, so let's say you had a lease, or you thought you had a lease, and you have a verbal agreement. You don't have a lease. What your tenant has is effectively a month-to-month tenancy, and he's simply a tenant. And can you evict him? Yep, you can. You serve him or have him served. First of all, you give him a 3-day notice. You have to give him a 60-day notice, because there's no rent involved. So it's a 60-day notice. At the end of the 60 days, have sued him for unlawful detainer, and then you go through the process of getting him out. And I mean, does he have defenses? No, he doesn't have defenses. But I'm old, I'm blind, and your arguing keeps on falling. Therefore, you have liability, because if he falls and really gets banged up, you've bought yourself a lawsuit, Al. Absolutely, there is no question. I'm assuming you have home insurance, right?
1: Yes.
30: Okay, so if you get sued, you will turn over your home insurance, and that should take care of it. But it is California really helps out tenants. I mean, you're better off. I wish the place were Nevada or Arizona, where if the same thing happened and he wouldn't leave on day 60. I don't even think it's 60 days. Sometimes it's 2 weeks. Then you simply go in with a shotgun, and you aim it at his face. Now, you aim it at his face where he can see, okay? Because if you aim it on the side of his face that he can't see, he's not going to really know that you are serious. So the answer is yes, and I would go to a landlord-tenant attorney. Because you've got some issues here, and you got a guy that everybody's going to feel sorry for. So that's what you do. There it is. Those are the rules. And tenancy, getting rid of tenants is no small joke in California. Also, there is relocation money, where $2,500 or $5,000 has to be paid. If you're the city of Los Angeles, for example, I even think it's a state where you have to pay big money to get someone out. It is it's no fun. A lot of people don't even bother owning property because of that. All right, David, welcome.
2: Hi, can you hear me?
30: Yes. Yes, I can.
2: Yeah. Okay, wow, that was fast. I've had a neighbor's tree. It's been falling on my house now for probably over 2 years. I had an arborist come in over a year ago. He deemed it to be deader than dead, his exact words. My neighbor at the time had a portion of his trunk removed at his own cost, and I actually got my house resided and my a portion of my roof repaired. Well, there was just
30: Because of the neighbor's dead tree, is that what you did? Because there was damage to your home because of the tree?
2: Yes.
30: Okay, so the tree, the branch fell on your house, on both the roof and the side of your house, and you had to repair those parts of your house because the dead branches of the dead tree fell over. Did all of the dead tree fall over or just part of the dead tree?
2: Just portions of this tree. I live in a Blackhawk, kind of in a forest preservation. So trees are big oaks, big elms.
30: Yeah, but it was on his property, private property, right? It was on his property. Okay, good. So you have dead oak tree on his property. Branches fall off, hit the roof, hit the side, you repair. Okay, got it.
2: Yes.
30: All right. Next question.
2: The house was sited, the roof was repaired. I think my subrogation department, my insurance company, recouped from their insurance company. But the last couple weeks, there was another major storm, and another big portion of this tree fell.
30: Okay, so what's your question? I got it.
2: Yeah,
30: tree fell, damaged property again. Dead tree, what's your question?
2: Yeah, I'm just... What could my damages be for this one?
30: Whatever their damages.
2: I've got a portion of,
30: whatever they are.
2: Yeah, portion of my,
30: your damages are whatever they are to repair or replace. That's easy. So you get a siding person, you get a roofing person to say, here's how much it costs to fix it. All right? Now, first, you want to... go ahead.
2: My retaining wall, it's really taken a... beating.
30: Okay, so you're retaining. Okay, yeah, we're going through all the damages. I get it. So what your damages are your damages. Here's what the dead tree has caused. Roof, siding, retaining wall. Okay, got it. Those are the facts. Now, what's your question?
2: Now, in my state, small claims is up to $10,000.
30: $12,500.
2: In Illinois?
30: Oh, I have no idea. Okay, Illinois is $10,000. Got it.
2: Yeah, so I'm wondering if do I need to set this up for arbitration?
30: You know what? Let me stick you on hold, and I'll be back because this is taking a whole long time because it should have taken 30 seconds.
2: Okay.
30: But you go ahead and stick on hold, and I'll be back to you. And before we take a break, well, here it is. He's going to go to court on his own. Now, let's say there was an accident where he was hurt. He was personally hurt by the dead tree. 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

0: This is Handle on the Law, Marginal Legal Advice, where I tell you you have no case. And Paul, you're up. Hello, Paul.
1: Hi, Bill. Thanks for taking my call. Sure. I just had a question about a general contractor I used. I basically had the whole inside of my house remodeled. So he had subcontractors, and the subcontractors are done, and everything's fine. However, there's some finish work that he did that probably would not pass inspection. He knows about it. We've talked about it. It doesn't seem like he wants to finish it. And I just wanted to know what my
0: Let me ask you this: how much is it going to cost to finish the work and make it reasonable, you know, so it does pass code, so it doesn't look horrible and terrible where it's clearly a breach? How much money do you think?
1: Well, I believe that I've paid him for
0: I don't care. I understand that. It doesn't matter. How much money is it going to cost to fix it?
1: Okay, so he's working at $80 an hour. I would say less than $5,000, maybe.
0: Okay, all right. So now, I got it. So he's damaged you to the tune of $5,000 because you have to fix $5,000 worth of work. Doesn't matter if he's finished it. Doesn't matter what you've paid. What it is, if you haven't paid him, then that makes your case, makes your case weaker because you haven't paid him yet. Since you've paid him, you're damaged, and of course you take him to small claims court. And first of all, you put it in writing. You put it in writing that he has screwed up. That here is the bid to fix your problem. You have just lay it all out. You haven't come out. I've called you a bunch of times. You have 2 weeks in which to fix this. And if he ignores it or says no, thank you, or take me to court, you do exactly that. You take him to court.
1: Okay.
0: And what I would do is, you got 2 weeks to do it, and then you follow it up with, I'm going to give you another week to do this, and then you file the lawsuit in small claims court. Now, you have to know how much it's going to cost to fix, okay? Because you're suing him for money, and how much money what did he pay? Oh, I don't know. It just has to be fixed. Doesn't work that way. It's going to cost X dollars. Now, a contractor working for $80 an hour personally? Is that what you're saying?
1: Just a general contractor.
0: Yeah, but you're hiring him for $80 an hour. That's a handyman.
1: Yeah.
0: Okay. Yeah. So
1: that's what he was charging.
0: So therefore, if he's doing general work, you have to have a contract. He has to be licensed. Mm-hmm. So he doesn't have much of a defense. So there you go. Mm-hmm. You file the lawsuit and you go, congratulations. That's easy. Hey, Gary, welcome to Handle on the Law.
2: Hi, Bill. I have about 30 EE bonds that my parents left to me outside of a trust. So I've got them all ready to mail in. And I just wanted to know what type of I have to deposit it to a bank account or savings.
0: Doesn't matter.
2: Is there any way I can avoid
0: paying tax? It doesn't matter. You know, your inheritance, okay, come hell or high water, are the bonds made out to you?
2: No, they have their names on them.
0: Okay, so let me ask you this. When you turn them in, they're going to ask, I mean, the government's going to ask, who are you?
2: Oh, no, I've got that covered.
0: Good. Okay, how much are they? Okay, great. All right, so you're good on that one. What's the value of the bonds?
2: Oh, probably maybe cash in value, maybe $40,000-$50,000.
0: Okay, all right. So that is the money. That's part of the money you've inherited. Now, how much you get within the trust?
2: Outside of the bond?
0: No, total. The amount of money you're inheriting from your folks. Add it all up.
2: Oh, $3 million.
0: Yeah, you're fine. You're fine. You're not going to pay any inheritance tax.
2: Okay.
0: Yeah, you're great. Fine. Yeah, it's great. And now $3 million is no small amount of money. You know,
2: right.
0: Good for you.
2: Bill, I'd really love to know.
0: Yeah, you did luck out. So, what exactly did you do to kill your parents? How'd you do it?
2: I was using drugs for most of my life.
0: Excellent.
2: Now
0: well
2: I'm
0: done.
2: Clean.
0: Yeah, well done. For $3 million, boy, I can figure that out very, very quickly. Now, if your privacy has been undone. And what does that mean? Well, all of your information, all of it is online. I mean everything, your home address, where you work, where you bank, what you buy, where you buy it, court records, accident history, insurance records, your DMV information, your credit score, your social media. I mean, I could go on forever. It's all out there, and it's not very hard to get. And it even gets worse than that, because all of that information about you is collected by hundreds of data brokers and then gets sold to anyone who wants to buy it. And there goes your privacy. Of course, it's gone. Never was there. And the bad guys can even get hold of it and really go to work. And this is where Incogni, it's a company that fights back for you. 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

0: James, you've been there for a bit. Welcome. What can I do for you?
1: Bill, hi. Second time, long time. Last time I talked to you, I think it was 1999.
0: Oh, I remember.
1: Yeah, thank you. Anyway, I went to a St. Patrick's Day party in the City of Commerce, and it was one of these private parties, you know, made up of people who work out, I guess, in local gyms, probably about 200 people. Anyway, they offered free valet parking, so I said, what the hell? So I took it. And after the party, I got my car back. I drove back home. So fast forward about 1 month, I receive a letter from the Los Angeles Sheriff's Department saying that I took a right turn on a red light at Garfield. I think it was Garfield and
0: Telegraph
1: matter.
0: Road. It doesn't matter. So you took a right turn on a red light. Okay, now
1: yeah, without stopping completely. It's one of those red light cameras. So I went to the photo website, and there was a picture of the rear of my car with the license plate showing, and a picture taken of the front windshield where about, I would say, 40% of the driver's face is covered by sun glare. And the ticket is almost $500, I think.
0: Yeah,
1: like
0: I know. They nail you. Oh, do they nail you in California? Because it's not just the fine. It's not just the fine.
1: Yeah.
0: It's the added revenue, right? The enhancements, the fees they add on it. Yes, I once got a ticket for texting early days, and it was a $60 ticket. I said, "Oh, big deal, $60." It turned out to be almost $200. Okay. So what's your question?
1: So anyway, I called the person who organized the party, and she said the valet people were all volunteers, and she has no idea who drove my car.
0: Okay,
1: so
0: fair enough.
1: I get a letter. This is like a month later, month and a half later, from the Superior Court of California, County of Los Angeles. And it said one of my options is called a trial by declaration.
0: Yep.
1: And
0: you can do that.
1: And the thing is, it said you have to send the bail amount, that $500.
0: Yeah, you do. Yeah, you have to do. It's bail. You have to send it. You'll get it back. You'll get it back.
1: But here's the problem, Bill. Here's the problem. I really can't even afford that. I'm
0: okay,
1: on
0: so here's
1: security,
0: what you do. Fair
1: Medi-Cal,
0: enough.
1: So
0: all
1: what
0: right.
1: Do I
0: you
1: do?
0: Hold on. I can. This is an easy answer to that. You ask to go into court. Okay. You call whatever the email. Either you send an email, you call whoever. There's a phone number there, and you say, "I can't afford the bail. I have to go in front of a judge." And you may very well have a bail hearing where the judge is going to look, and if you're destitute, they can't force you to pay up. We don't have debtor's prison in the United States. That was England. And then you actually argue the case right there at any bail hearing, and you're going to win. I mean, you're going to absolutely win. Here's a picture. I didn't do it. I wasn't there. Valet parking. We have no idea who was there. So case dismissed, and the judge will probably dismiss the case at that point. Or even the city attorney can dismiss the case. You've got a perfect defense, and you argue you can't afford it. I mean, that's it. You're indigent. You're poor. Yeah, that's all. It's easy.
1: But Bill, the thing is, I live in San Diego, so this is like a 2-hour drive up there.
0: Okay, so then you
1: argue.
0: Okay, so then you argue. You call someone and you say, "I can't drive because I don't even have transportation to get there." And you start talking to someone. I mean, there is some mechanism because, as I said, there's no debtor's prison. Either you pay up or you're going to prison. What are they going to do? So, no, it doesn't work that way. Robert. Hello, Robert.
2: Yes, Bill. Thanks for taking my call.
0: Sure.
2: Hey, my friend bought a turnkey business for $60,000. She's been there 9 months, and she's not making a dime. And she's got 2 years left on her lease, which is $5,000 a month. Is there any way she can get out of this lease? The manager will not negotiate a new price?
0: No, not really. I mean, it's a contract that she signed. She says, "I owe the money." Let's say I loan you $1,000 and is pursuant to a note, and you can't pay me. Now what? You don't owe me the $1,000? I can't sue you? And the manager doesn't have to negotiate. There's nothing in the law that says the manager has to negotiate. And a couple of choices. She either just stops paying or pays a partial amount. And the manager either accepts this or throws her out, which is possible. And if she doesn't leave, there's an eviction there. And there really isn't a way to stop that contract unless you could argue fraud or duress. But generally in a business, no. No, she's screwed. She's screwed.
2: So she would have to owe the money for the 2-year lease.
0: Yeah, absolutely. Hold on a second.
2: She filed a bankruptcy on that.
0: Yeah, she does. Yeah, then she doesn't owe the money. If the business, it depends on whether she's personally, if she personally signed the lease. If she personally signed the lease, she is personally responsible. If it is the business that signed the lease, just the business, then you bankrupt the business and she doesn't owe the money personally. She can argue, I wasn't represented. I didn't know what I was doing. I mean, all that stuff, or I'm too stupid to understand. But for the most part, yeah, she owes the money. Here is a rule. It's not just 2 years, because what the manager has to do, the owner of the property, is he has to mitigate. Under the law, he has to go find someone to replace her. And he's out of duty to do that. Now, he has a reasonable duty to do that. So

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0: Oh, Okay, we go back to David.

0: who, at last count, David, I'm going to really make this quick. Number one, tree next door, oak tree, dead, falling on his yard, destroyed part of his house, new siding, destroyed part of his roof, new portion of the roof, and now the retaining wall. And it's on the neighbor's side, this tree. Okay, that's how long it should have taken. Now, what is your question?
1: I was just wondering if this is something, since I'm on the small claims threshold, would this be something that go arbitration?
0: No, you don't have to go arbitration. No, there's no reason to go arbitration unless the law says you have to go arbitration. So what I would do is simply sue him in small claims court for the damage. Now, you have to let him know you have 10 days to fix my roof or my retaining wall. Of course, he's going to ignore it. He may ask for arbitration. You can say yes. You can say no. Or you can go back to your insurance company and make another claim, of which they have to pay for the damages. And they're going to cancel your insurance, your homeowner's insurance, because homeowner's insurance, for example, here in California, well, it has doubled in my case. And a lot of people are getting nailed because of the wildfires, mainly the wildfires. The insurance companies paid so much money. So there you go. You demand that he fix everything. Also, any tree, any branch on your side of that fence, you can cut down. You can cut down. Now we're talking about oak, dead oak. Do you like s'mores?
1: Well, I've been doing that now for 2 years, basically.
0: Okay, then you then maybe you're tired of s'mores. Talk to your insurance company. You don't have to. You don't have to make a claim. Sue the guy. You know, and you keep on suing. You can't force him to cut down. You can't force him to cut down the tree. It's his property. It's his tree. But sue him every time there's some damage. You sue his ass off. There's the answer. And in the case of Illinois, it's $10,000. In the case of California, it's $12,500. Ralph. Hello, Ralph. Welcome.
2: Hey, good morning, Bill. I have a problem. I'm a landlord. I have a tenant that moved into my home in a different city. They've been there about 13, 14 years. Last December, I told them I was selling the home because I can't drive and take care of problems anymore. And they said that they hadn't needed time, which is fine. And they took a month or two, nothing. Finally, give them a 30-day notice, nothing. 60-day notice, nothing. They don't want to move. They said they can't find a place. We're in June already. And nothing. They still haven't moved. They still say they're still looking. We offered them a cash for keys a few months ago, about $7,000, so they can move out. And they came back. Now they said they want $15,000 to move out. $15,000 once they move. And which is that ridiculous? They tried to extort me, I think. And also about a month ago, now they came back. Now they say they have mold in the house. I said, fine, I'll get a contractor to go out there and check the mold and correct it. And as a month ago, when they notified me and the realtor that's trying to sell the home, they refused.
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4: 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This is Jimmy Farmer getting you ready for game number 73 of the season for the Akron Rubber Ducks and game number 5 here of the second half. The Ducks winners last night, 10-1, three homers powered them to their first win of this series and of the second half. They're now 1-3 a 36-36 overall record. Richmond, the opponents once again tonight, come in at 3-1 in the second half, 46-26 overall in the year. The Ducks, after three hard-fought games and a couple of tough losses early in the series, picked up the win last night. Three homers, solo shots by Alfonso Rosario and Cameron Barstad, and a three-run homer by Alex Mooney helped power the Ducks to a victory. Josh Hartle pitched well in the start, and then a couple of great relief outings by Carter Ruestedt and Jack Carey to finish off the victory. Ducks looking to make it two in a row. They send Caden Favors to the hill. The left-hander is 2-5 on the year with a 5.51 ERA. He is making his third start against the Squirrels, has pitched pretty well in the first two times he's faced Richmond. He will be opposed by Greg Ferrone, another left-hander for Richmond. He is 1-7 with a 6.35 ERA. He is also making his third start of the year. Got roughed up his first time against the Ducks, but threw five shutout innings against Akron back at the end of May at 717 Credit Union Park. We'll take a break here, and when we return on Rubber Ducks Warm-Up, we'll talk to a member of the Ducks bullpen, Sean Madsen. 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
4: Going back to Rubber Ducks Warm-Up. Joining us at this time, Rubber Ducks reliever Sean Madsen. Thank you for joining us.
9: Absolutely. Happy to join you.
4: Inning and two-thirds scoreless the other night. Another multi-inning outing. What kind of goes into when you're coming out of the pen knowing you got to eat a couple innings?
9: I think right now it's, you know, I went through the first few weeks kind of bouncing back between one inning and two inning, and right now you get to that point of the year where everyone kind of needs to step up a little bit as a team and as a staff. So I think, you know, knowing that going into each game that, hey, there's going to be a chance for two or, you know, even two plus, you just kind of have to be prepared for it. So it's all just kind of goes into the thoughts before the game and then kind of what's going on and reading the situation.
4: You've bounced between all three levels so far in this first half. You've been a little more settled here in Akron lately, pitching well. Has that kind of helped you, just knowing you're kind of with one team, one group of guys?
9: Yeah, I mean, obviously it keeps the schedule and the routines a little bit more consistent, and, you know, you learn more about the guys and kind of get that team culture and team chem going. So, yeah, maybe that is kind of attributed to it a little bit, but the travel and kind of bouncing back and forth and seeing all the buddies kind of made it feel like I just got a little bit of an extended spring training and seeing everyone all the time. So it's nice to be settled in, though, and I'm loving Akron.
4: You talked to Jay earlier in the week. He said it was nice sharing a bullpen with you again. So what is it, just you guys being back together, both of you pitching well, has that kind of helped you guys being able to have a friend in the bullpen and
9: a guy that you've gone through kind of innings and games like this before. I mean, Jay's a big reason why I was already familiar with a lot of the guys on this team. That most of these guys were, you know, a little bit closer to him, and he introduced me my first spring training. So having him kind of as like a guy that, you know, set an example for what's to come from someone else in his circle, made it a lot easier to kind of get in stride with all the guys. And then obviously, you know, getting more time with Jay is awesome. We're, you know, rooming together, seeing each other outside of the field is a lot. And it's just been, it's been really special getting a couple extra, you know, seasons with him, you know, and hopefully more in the future.
4: And then you've been, we've been in the South. You now live in Chapel Hill. It's been nice to have your family close by for these last couple of road trips, not too far away.
9: Yeah, it's been great. I mean, I've been able to see them a lot more this season because of that. Just everyone, girlfriend also in North Carolina. So I get to see the whole family, sister included. And they're actually, parents are here this weekend. So it's a lot. Last year was a lot of time without seeing anyone, you know, in the family or in, you know, the tight-knit circle. So it's nice being able to see them more often. It kind of gives you a little bit more energy, especially, you know, the hotter days, a little bit longer in June and July.
4: She obviously had the field hockey career. She had your mom a college softball player, your dad a college baseball player. Is that kind of competitive growing up, like everyone in the family kind of pushing you? Does that help when you get to this point?
9: Absolutely. I think, you know, what my parents taught me and her early on was like being humble, learning from each other rather than kind of turning it into, you know, too much of a competition early on. I think that kind of was just naturally breeded through, you know, her going out and doing her thing and dominating. I just kind of, you know, looked up to her and wanted to do the same in my own sport. And just seeing how my parents, you know, interacted in the world, and, you know, all their friends, the people that respect them, all of that, I think, goes into kind of that, you know, competitive nature on the mound, you know. Yeah, I think that that's a big, big portion of why I am where I am. That's for sure.
4: Awesome. Well, thank you for joining us.
9: Thank you.
4: Lineup's the first pitcher next.
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4: 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It's almost time for first pitch between the Akron Rubbernecks and the Richmond Flying Squirrels. It's time to look at tonight's First Energy starting lineups. First, for the home standing Flying Squirrels, managed by Dennis Pelfrey. They're 3-1 in the second half, 46-26 overall. Leading off, the center fielder Bo Davidson. Batting second, the left fielder number 26, Parks Harbor. Batting third and at third base again tonight is Sabine Ceballos. Batting cleanup, the first baseman, Charlie Zaccone. Batting fifth and DHing tonight is Jack Payton. Back in the lineup, batting sixth, playing second base, the switch hitting Diego Velasquez. Batting seventh and in right field is Gene Carlos Cio. Batting eighth and behind the plate is Ty Hainchey. Batting ninth and at shortstop is Zane Zielinski. Greg Ferrone takes the mound for Richmond tonight. And now a look at the Akron Rubberducks First Energy starting lineup. They enter today's game at 36-36 overall in the season, 1-3 in the second half, managed by Greg DiCenzo. Leading off in center field is Nick Mitchell. Batting second and in DH tonight is the switch hitting Jason Cherio. Batting third, the right fielder Alfonso Rosario. Batting fourth, fresh off his homer last night, the catcher Cameron Barstad. Batting fifth and at second base is Alex Mooney. Back in the lineup tonight, batting sixth, the left fielder Wilfredo Antunez. Batting seventh, the shortstop number 10, Jose Devers. Batting eighth and playing third base is Christian Knapchek. And batting ninth, the switch hitting Juan Benjamin. Those are tonight's lineups with Caden Favors on the hill for the Akron Rubber Ducks. It's almost time for baseball here in Richmond. When we come back, we'll have first pitch on 640 WHLO.
3: 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Stay tuned. The first pitch is just minutes away. 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
4: 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I'm Jimmy Farmer, bringing you Akron Rubber Ducks and Richmond Flying Squirrels baseball as the first pitch to Nick Mitchell is called a strike at 7.05 p.m. Eastern Time. Cloudy and 77 degrees as Greg Ferrone, the Richmond Flying Squirrels starter, working quickly here, pumps in a second strike, low and away, 0-2. Ferrone, the left-hander, kicks and deals. Mitchell swung on and missed. A quick strikeout of the Akron leadoff hitter here to open the night. So Mitchell down on strikes. That'll bring in the switch hitting designated hitter Jason Churio as he takes a fastball on the inside part of the plate. 0-1 the count. Ferrone really not wasting time on that pitch clock as he fires in a fastball here. Count evens at 1-1. Ferrone 1-7 with a 6.35 ERA. As Churio lines this one into right center field for a base hit. So after a very quick strikeout of Nick Mitchell, Jason Churio lines a single into right field, and the Ducks have their first hit of the night. Jerry Farmer bringing you the action here tonight. Ryan Schuchert back in command central. Ducks enter the second half 1-3, 36-36 overall. Richmond 46-26 overall in the season, 3-1 in the second half. This is game five of the series as Rosario lifts this one high in the air, deep right field. Cio now moving in, makes the catch for the second out of the inning. Ferrone making his third start of the year against the Ducks. He stands 6'5", 252-pound left-hander, seventh-round pick of the Giants in the 2024 MLB draft out of Herkimer Community College. Pickoff throw back in easily at first base is Churio. He started his collegiate career at Herkimer, went to Louisville after that, and then finally finished his career at Alabama. As the first pitch to Cameron Barstad is fouled off, 0-1 the count. Barstad back behind the plate tonight, hitting 208 on the season, two homers, 13 runs batted in. Both homers have come here at CarMax Park. One back in the earlier trip for the Ducks, and then another one last night as he starts his swing but holds off. Count evens at 1-1. Slider up in the zone from Ferrone. His 15th start of the year for the Flying Squirrels. He struck out 33 in 56 and two-thirds innings entering tonight as this one sails high for a ball. 2-1 count on Barstad. Barstad just 1-for-11 in the series, but that one was a big solo homer last night. One of three homers hit by Akron in their 10-1 win. Churio away from first as this one is fouled off at the plate. Barstad shaking his hand trying to get the hit by pitch call, but instead they'll say it got the knob of the bat before the hand, so a foul ball, and Jason Churio had a great jump over at first, will have to retreat. Churio was looking for his seventh steal. That single earlier this inning was just his second hit of the series, as the Squirrels have done a good job of holding the young Duck in check. Now Churio gets a lead. Lefty-lefty matchup with Barstad, the 2-2. Swung on and bounced up the first baseline. It'll roll foul. So Nick Mitchell down on strikes. Jason Churio a single. Alphonsín Rosario a deep fly ball to right. Probably our coolest night of the year here in Richmond. Cloudy, 77 degrees. Some showers moved in before first pitch. They're gone now. Barstad lines this one into right field for a base hit. Around second is Churio. He'll get into third standing up. DeCenzo will hold him there. And it's runners at the corners. Barstad, his second hit of the series, the second hit of the inning for Akron. And that'll keep it alive for Alex Mooney, the Ducks' second baseman, hitting .208 on the year, six homers, 33 runs batted in. He had a three-run homer last night in the seventh inning to really break the game open. The Ducks were already up 6-1 at that point. That made it a 9-1 ball game. So he takes a ball low from Ferrone. Ferrone looking to duplicate what he did his last time against the Ducks back on May 29th in Akron. Five scoreless innings, just two hits allowed and three strikeouts. As this one catches the outside corner, curveball called a strike on Mooney. Count goes to 1-1. So Churio at third, Barstad at second, two men down. Ferrone working from the third base side of the rubber, kicks comes to the plate. Mooney, big hack, comes up empty at the fastball. Count goes to 1-2. Mooney 3-for-13 in the series. Entering play tonight. A homer last Friday in Akron, and then a homer last night as this one's inside for a ball. Mooney, one of the many rubber ducks that have gone deep here in the month of June. 11 different Akron hitters have notched a home run this month as they've hit their most homers out of any month. Fastball right down the middle. Mooney comes up empty on a big hack, and Ferrone is able to punch himself out of danger. So the Ducks get two hits, but they strand runners at the corners. We head to the bottom of the first, still scoreless. 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
4: Welcome back inside the Audio Technica broadcast booth here at CarMax Park. I'm Jimmy Farmer with Ryan Schuchert back in Command Central, bringing you Akron Rubber Ducks versus Richmond Flying Squirrels action. Scoreless as we head to the bottom of the first. The left-handed pitcher Caden Favors on the mound for the Ducks. He'll face the top of the Squirrels order, Bo Davidson, in his familiar leadoff spot. Strides in, takes a ball high. 1-0 the count. Davidson harbors Ceballos once again, the top three in the Squirrels order against Caden Favors, the 6'2", 226-pound left-hander, 24 years old. Pumps in another fastball. This one again high and inside. Count goes to 2-0. Davidson hitting .272 on the year. A team leading 15 homers. A team leading 46 runs batted in. Back in the outfield tonight after DHing yesterday. He takes a strike, a slider from Favors on the outside corner. 2-1 the count. Fastball, curveball, cutter, slider, changeup from Favors. Resides in Midwest City, Oklahoma, a sixth-round pick of the Guardians in 2024 out of Wichita State. As this one's lifted high in the air, third base line, Knapchek giving chase. It'll settle into the seats. Foul. Favors 2-5 with a 5.51 ERA on the year, 63 2/3 innings pitch, 59 hits, 41 runs, 39 of them earned, 33 walks and 66 strikeouts this season. making his third start against Richmond. He sets at the belt, kicks, comes to the plate, swung on and missed by Davidson. He tried to stop his swing, but it was too far around, and he'll go back to the dugout, the first strikeout victim of the night for Favors. One up, one down here in the bottom of the first as Parks Harbor, the left fielder, strides to the plate, hitting .270 on the year, 8 homers, 32 runs batted in, just 1 for 14 this week. The Ducks have kept the Giants' number 13 prospect in check so far, as Favors' first pitch to him is a breaking ball on the inside part of the plate, called a strike, 0 and 1 the count. Favors, his third start of the year against Richmond, his last time in Akron. 6 innings, 3 runs allowed, 5 Ks. As his 0-1 to Harbor is softly lifted into right field, it'll fall in front of a racing in Rosario for a base hit. So the Ducks leadoff man went down on strikes, and then the number 2 batter got a base hit. Now the Squirrels repeat that in their bottom half of the first. A strikeout to Davidson to open the inning, and Parks Harbor with a single into right. Now runner on first, one man down for the dangerous Sabin Ceballos at third base again tonight. .237 hitter, 9 homers, 27 runs batted in. He's had a big week against Akron so far, as Favors' first pitch to him is bounced on the ground. A nap check at third, on to Mooney at second for one, on to first. A 5-4-3 inning ending double play, so the one out single doesn't hurt. We are still scoreless here in Richmond, headed to the second. 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
4: Back here in Richmond, Virginia, Ducks and Squirrels scoreless as we head to the top of the second inning. Wilfredo Antunez, the left fielder, leading off the inning for Akron, against Greg Ferrone, back out for his second inning of work. Lefty-lefty matchup, the first offering to Antunez, a big cut and miss at a breaking ball up in the zone, 0-1 the count. Antunez, 197 hitter, 10 homers, 33 runs batted in, as he takes this one high for a ball, count evens at 1-1. 2-for-9 in the series with a home run and 2 runs batted in, back in the lineup tonight after having last night off, as he fouls this one off. Count goes to 1-2. Squirrels in their patriotic America 250 jerseys here tonight, as Ferrone kicks and delivers the 1-2 in the dirt for a ball. The front of the jersey, white and red stripes, kind of similar to the U.S. men's soccer team jersey. It's with flying squirrels across the chest and the number in blue right in front. The back of the jersey is all navy blue with stars around the number, similar to how the original American flag had the 13 stars in a circular pattern, as Antunez fouls this one back. So the number in blue outlined in white in the middle of the circular stars on the back. Red cap with a blue brim. And then the white home pants for Richmond here tonight. This one misses high and away. Count goes full to Antunez. 3-2 the count. The first batter of the inning here for the Ducks. They got two on in the first but couldn't bring them home. Looking to get the leadoff man on here in the second. The 3-2 swung on and lifted in the air to left field. Parks Harbor a couple of steps over, and he'll make the catch for the first out of the inning. Harbor in left, Davidson in center, Cio in right, Sabayo at third, Zielinski at short, Diego Velasquez at second, Charlie Zincone at first, Ty Hanchy catching Greg Ferrone. That's how the Flying Squirrels line up tonight defensively. As Jose Devers steps in the box, right-handed hitting shortstop. The first pitch to him is high for a ball, 1-0 the count. Devers, 268, two homers, 26 RBIs on the season, 3-for-13 with a homer in this series so far. Ferrone's offering high again, 2-0. Couldn't bring the breaking ball into the zone there. Ducks in their all-road grays, the electric blue cap with the tire tread A, gray jerseys with Akron across the front and tire script. This one's high for a ball, 3-0 to Devers. Numbers on the front corner of the jersey and on the back in black outlined in orange with a little blue drop shadow in them. As this one's right down the middle, that one's a strike, a fastball, 3-1 the count to Devers. He has 7 stolen bases on the year and 1 already in this series, so good speed that the Squirrels are trying to keep off base. The 3-1 from Ferrone to Devers is swung on and fouled into the screen. Count goes full, 3-2. Ducks and Squirrels, except for Charlie McDaniel back on Tuesday, neither team has really had a starter get too comfortable, as Devers calls his one batter's time. A lot of foul balls, a lot of deep counts, a lot of traffic around the bases against starters here in this series. So we've seen a lot of relievers. The 3-2 home to Devers is low and in the dirt, ball four. The Ducks have their first walk of the day. And a base runner here with one out in the second inning. Fitting the Ducks get an early walk here. 300, that's walk 346. For the Ducks, first in the Eastern League, third in AA. A lot of patience. The Ducks led the Eastern League in walks last year as Knapchek swings and misses at a fastball up in the zone. 0-1 the count. Knapchek hitting 163, one homer, 10 runs batted in. He's playing third base tonight. First time we've seen him over on that side of the field as he works back from the hand injury. He swings and fouls this one back off the screen. Count goes to 0-2, just 0-for-6 so far in the series. But he hadn't played since early June in Chesapeake when he got hit by a pitch on the hand. Didn't appear the next week in Erie. So this one's low and in the dirt. Good block by Hanchy to keep it in front and keep Devers at first base. Knapchek didn't appear the next week in Erie. He pinch ran last homestand, but this is his first time being fully back in the lineup. .22 hits on the year for the second year Rubber Duck. Draft pick out of Louisville. Lefty-lefty matchup of a couple of former Cardinals as this one's fouled off at home plate. Greg Ferrone was 6-0 with a 2.09 ERA and 9 starts as a freshman in 2021. When he began his career at Hermaker College in New York, as Knapchek bounces this one up the first base line. Zaccone fields it in fair territory, turns around and steps on the bag. Jose Devers will move up to second base, but the three unassisted gets the Squirrels their second out of the inning. And that'll bring up the switch-hitting first baseman Juan Benjamin, hitting 174 on the year, a homer, 11 runs batted in. That homer came earlier in this series, a 3-run homer. He's 3-for-10 this week against the Squirrels. Ferrone returned after that impressive freshman season for a sophomore year at the junior college level, led Hermaker to a national championship as his first offering to Benjamin is low for a ball, 1-0 the count. He was the Division III Junior College Player of the Year and World Series MVP. He then transferred to Louisville in 2023 for his junior season. So this pitch misses inside 2-0. He went 1-4 with a 4.80 ERA over 21 outings, 6 starts, and then transferred to Alabama for his senior season. Eventually finished the year as the Friday night guy for the Crimson Tide. As Benjamin hacks at a fastball, comes up empty. That senior year, 4-3 with a 5.02 ERA and 17 outings, 16 starts. Good enough for the Giants to make him a 7th-round pick. As Benjamin fouls this one back, another fastball up in the zone. This time he just misses it and tips it back into the screen. Count evens at 2-2. Ferone split last year between San Jose and Eugene. Now 14 starts this year with AA affiliate of the Giants. Looking to strand a runner at second. His 2-2 home to one Benjamin. It is high for a ball. Another full count, 3-2. Benjamin looking to get on base and keep the inning alive. Nick Mitchell waits on deck, the top of the Ducks order. Devers leads away from second. Outfield shifted to the right against Benjamin. The 3-2 home. Swung on and fouled right on top of us here in the press box. Count stays full. We'll do it again. Another long at-bat here this inning. This is about to be pitch number 43 for Ferone. That was a fastball at 93 that time that Benjamin spoiled away. Devers leads away. The 3-2 once more is swung on and lifted in the air to center field. Davidson a couple of steps in. He'll make the head-high catch to end the inning. So Ducks get a runner into scoring position but can't score him. We head to the bottom of the second, still scoreless. 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
4: 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Ducks and Squirrels scoreless heading in to the bottom of the second inning. Caden Favors back out on the mound for his second inning of work. Thanks to a double play, he got through the first inning facing just the minimum. And that means Charlie Zaccone, the cleanup batter for the Flying Squirrels, leads off first baseman. Tonight, lefty-lefty matchup with Favors, the first offering to him. Fastball on the outside, Black called a strike, 0-1 the count. Zaccone hitting 255 on the year, 9 homers, 35 runs driven in. He's 2-for-14 in the series with a double. He has worked 4 walks as this one's in the dirt for a ball, one and one the count. Favors the bright red glove out there on the mound. His first start back in Richmond on May 5th, he allowed 5 runs over 5 innings, struck out 6. As this one misses away, 2 and 1 the count. Then when he faced the Flying Squirrels back at 717 Credit Union Park, he allowed just 3 runs over 6 innings and struck out 5. 0 and 1 this year against the Squirrels. He's coming off 2 very good starts last week at home against Altoona. As this one's called a strike on the outside corner, count evens 2 and 2. He struck out 13 curve batters and allowed just 3 runs over 9 2/3 innings. And he's been a big innings eater for the Ducks, working at least 4 innings in all but 2 of his starts, as this one swung on and fouled off of Barstad at the plate, and the bat goes flying out of the hands of Zaccone over to the front of the Squirrels' dugout. Barstad was down in pain there for a minute. Now he's up, gives a thumbs up to the Ducks' dugout, and walking around home plate a little bit. Home plate umpire tonight, Theo Arndt, giving him some time to collect himself and also giving Zaccone some time to go and recollect his bat and get some more pine tar. Foul ball right where you really don't want one if you're a catcher. But Barstad ready here, the 2-2 home to Zaccone. This one's fouled off. Count stays 2-2. Theo Arndt calling balls and strikes behind home plate. Crew chief Shane Sullivan at third. Brooks Pritchett, the umpire, over at first base tonight. Ducks and Squirrels, game number 5 of the 6-game set. This one up and in and fouled off at right back behind home plate. A changeup tied up Zaccone. He was just able to get the handle of the bat on it and flip it foul. Game 5 of the second half, game 5 of the series. As fastball up in the zone, Zaccone comes up empty. And he's the first out of the second inning, second strikeout for Favors so far tonight. And really, the way the Ducks' bullpen has been used in the extra inning game earlier this week and the 11-6 loss earlier this week, Josh Hartle giving them 4 plus a batter yesterday was big, as this one misses inside to Jack Payton, 1-0 the count. Josh Hartle giving them 4 plus a batter, and then the great multi-inning relief work by Carter Rusted and Jack Carey, as this one misses away for a ball 2-0. Really helped kind of reset things down in that Ducks bullpen. I'm sure they would appreciate another long start from Favors. As this one's lifted high in the air on the infield, Devers calling off Mooney. He'll make the catch. Ball started to swirl on him a little bit, but he was able to hop underneath it and make the catch for the second out of the inning. That'll bring up Diego Velasquez back in the lineup tonight, switch hitting second baseman. Hitting 265 on the season, 4-for-9 in the series. Switch hitter batting right-handed against the lefty starter Favors. So this one's called a strike on the inside part of the plate. 0-1 the count. Antunez, Mitchell, Rosario left to right in the outfield. Knapchek at third, Devers at short, Mooney at second, one Benjamin at first, Cameron Barstad catching, Caden Favors. The Ducks defense as Favors pounds in a strike on the inside part of the plate. Good breaking ball there. 0-2 now the count on Diego Velasquez, who steps out and uses his one batter's time. Velasquez 4-for-9 in the series, 2 doubles, 3 runs batted in, including the walk-off double the other night, but he takes strike 3 called on the outside corner. Good fastball from Favors. He strikes out 2 in the inning. He sets the Squirrels down in order. Still scoreless as we head to the third. 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
4: Top of the third inning here at CarMax Park. Ducks and Squirrels still scoreless. Greg Ferrone back out on the mound for his third inning of work. He'll face Nick Mitchell, the Rubber Ducks center fielder, who takes a ball running away. 1-0 the count. Mitchell entering play today, hitting .202, three homers, 27 runs batted in. He struck out his first time up to lead off the ball game as he fouls the 1-0 offering back into the screen. Count evens at 1-1 on the Ducks center fielder. 3-for-13 in the series. RBI single last night. He had a couple of steals in last night's game as well. Second on the Ducks in stolen bases. So a very dangerous runner if he gets on. Squirrels trying to keep him off base, but Ferrone's fastball misses high. 2-1 the count. Alex Mooney has 18 steals to lead the team, as this one misses inside. 3-1 to Mitchell. Mitchell has 13. Those are the only two Ducks to steal double-digit bases so far this season. Ferrone, a long look in, his 3-1 to Mitchell. Outside ball four, that's a familiar sight. That's the 41st walk of the year for Nick Mitchell. He entered today ninth most walks in the Eastern League. So that dangerous speed is on first base, and designated hitter Jason Churio striding into the box. He singled back in the first inning. Ty Hainchy went out to talk to Greg Ferrone after the leadoff walk. Everybody back to their respective positions. Churio in the box. Pickoff throw to first base. Mitchell kind of stumbled a little bit, but was able to dive back in safely. Squirrels have turned 63 double plays this year. Looking for one here against Churio as he takes outside for a ball. 1-0 the count. Churio entered today just 1-for-17. Already a single in the first inning, so picking up his second hit of the week, looking for more. Mitchell leads away from first, the 1-0. Inside for a ball. Count goes to 2-0. DHing tonight is Churio, the number 9 prospect in the Guardians organization, according to MLB Pipeline. As the 2-0 offering misses away for a ball, 3-0. Ferrone wanted that one. But if there was ABS in AA, it would have confirmed it. That pitch was away, according to the systems they have here at CarMax Park. The 3-0 home is in the... Ooh, Jess, low. Thought it was going to be ball four. Called a strike by Theo Arndt. Jess caught the low inside corner, and count goes to 3-1. We'll see if they put Mitchell in motion here. The 3-1 home to Churio. Is swung on and lined into left field for a base hit. It'll roll to the wall. Mitchell around second. He's steaming for third. DeCenzo waving him around third. The throw is cut off, and it'll be an RBI double for Jason Churio, and the Ducks take a 1-0 lead. RBI number 17 on the year for Churio as Mitchell comes around to score. The Squirrels have kind of had the outfield shifted over to right all night, and that hurt them there as Parks Harbor was playing over in the left center gap. That ball over where the third baseman normally plays and kept rolling all the way to the wall. So a stand-up double, easy RBI double for the Ducks, and they'll play from in front again tonight as Alphonso Rosario, the dangerous right fielder, steps in. Churio, a huge jump. This pitch is inside for a ball. No throw. Churio had that stolen before Ferrone even went into it.

the squirrels. Ferrone's first offering to Barstad is high for a ball. Barstad started to swing at it, but thought better and takes the ball. 1-0 the count. Left-handed hitting catcher. Rosario leads away from second. He's got good speed. He's got 9 steals on the year. As Barstad fouls this one back to the screen, 1-1 the count. Don't know if he'll be able to steal a base as easily as Churio did. That was an impressive steal earlier in this inning. 1-1 the count on Barstad. Already has a single to his credit tonight. He had the solo homer in the third inning last night. Rosario, big lead off a second, doesn't go. Barstad swings and misses at a fastball up in the zone. Count goes to 1-2. Barstad steps out to collect himself. Calls his batter time. Ducks an early 2-0 lead here in the top of the third. And another runner out there with nobody out. Ferrone, the long look in, now comes set at the belt. Kicks comes to the plate. This one called, strike 3 on the outside corner. Barstad knew it. He's down on strikes for the first out of the inning. Second strikeout for Ferrone. Not a lot of strikeouts this season for the left-hander. He's entered today striking out just 33 over 56 and two-thirds innings. But so far, three tonight, for the first 3 innings. That'll bring up Alex Mooney, who struck out his first time up. Still a runner at second, one man down. Pickoff throw goes into center field. Rosario had to duck out of the way, so he gets a late jump and goes to just third base. But Ferrone chucked that one to where the shortstop normally plays. Rosario, who had a big lead, had to duck out of the way as he was getting back into second base as that ball flew into center field. So Rosario advances to third on the throwing error. That's error number 61 on the Squirrels this year, the first one by Ferrone. Now Mooney with a runner just 90 feet away as the first offering to him is low in the dirt for a ball. 1-0 the count, and the Squirrels will once again bring the infield in. Mooney, couple of hits last night, including the 3-run homer, looking to do more damage here tonight as he takes a fastball down the middle. Count evens at 1-1. The Squirrels very dangerous at home. 29-11, 22 come from behind wins this year, 9 walk-offs. As the Ducks found out on Thursday night, as this one misses in the dirt for a ball, 2-1, and Akron didn't let that message go to waste as they put up 10 runs last night, got the early lead, and just kept adding on, especially late in the game, looking to do that here and make it a very big inning. Mooney takes this one in the dirt. Haintje a good block. It gets underneath him. He keeps it in front, however. And Rosario has to retreat back to third. But 3-1 the count on Mooney. The dangerous Wilfredo Antunez waits on deck. Infield in, 3-1 count, runner at third, one man down. Mooney fouls this one back in the screen. It's another full count against Ferrone here tonight. 3-2 the count on Mooney. Ferrone about to make pitch number 65 here through just 2 1/3 innings for him. This one's bounced up the third baseline. Greg DiCenzo gives it a little courtesy look as it rolls over towards the Ducks dugout. So we'll do it all again at 3-2. Rosario leads away from third. Action in the Squirrels bullpen beginning. A couple of guys stretching and playing catch out there as Mooney fouls this one off. Once again, another foul ball. 3 in a row. Akron already 2 home in the inning. Looking for more. Looking to take game 5 and go play for a split tomorrow as this one misses low and inside. Ball 4. Mooney works a walk. Second walk of the inning for the Ducks. Now runners at the corners. One man down, and Wilfredo Antunez striding to the plate. He flew out to left his first time up. And as mentioned earlier, when Mooney walks, this is

0: a very dangerous base runner at first. And Alex Mooney leads the team with 18 stolen bases. Stole one the other night as this one misses low and away. Ducks already have one steal in the inning with Jason Chirios wiping third. We'll see what they want to do here. Rosario, good speed at the plate, or at third base, excuse me. We'll see if they want to put Mooney in motion and make the Squirrels have to make a decision as Antunez fouls this one off. Count evens at 1-1. Good fastball there from Ferrone just on the outside part of the plate. Antunez was only able to stick the bat out and flip it foul. Two men on, one man down, two already home in the inning. Antunez looking to make it a huge inning. The 1-1. Before that happens, a pickoff throw to first back in safely is Mooney. He was getting a little itchy over there at first, so Ferrone, a good toss over to keep him close. Back in standing was the Ducks' second baseman. Doesn't go here as this one swung on and walloped to right field. Back on it is Cio, twisting and turning at the track of the wall. It's in the bullpen, gone. A three-run home run for Wilfredo Antunez, his 11th of the year. It's a three-run bomb. As Akron now has a 5-0 lead here in the third inning. Homer number 11, RBI 34, 35, 36 for Antunez. His second homer of the series. It's a big inning for Akron as this one's called a strike on the outside corner to Jose Devers, the Ducks shortstop, walked back in the second inning. This one misses away for a ball, 1-1 the count. There is a righty warming in the Squirrels' bullpen, and he almost caught that home run ball. It even sailed over his head by Antunez. So this one misses inside. Antunez homer, estimated 373 feet, 101 miles an hour off the bat. Devers swings and lifts this one high and hard to right field, but Cio makes a couple steps back and makes the catch on this one for the second out of the inning. Ducks not getting very fooled this inning. They've stung a lot of balls, even that one a hard out off the bat of Devers. Five-run inning, two outs now as Christian Knapcheck steps to the plate. He grounded out to first his first time up. Lefty-lefty matchup as this one swung on and foul tipped into the mitt. 0-1 the count. Ferrone about to make pitch number 76 as it swung on and missed. 0-2 the count. It's been a very long inning here. Even if he gets out of it, we'll see if the Squirrels bring him back out for the fourth. This one misses high and inside for a ball, 1-2 on Knapcheck. Left-handed hitting third baseman tonight. Opened the series playing a couple of games at second base, now shifting over to third here tonight. As he takes, strike three called on the bottom part of the plate, but a couple of doubles and a three-run homer. Plates 5 for the Ducks. They lead 5-0 as we head to the bottom of the third. 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
0: Back here at CarMax Park, where the Ducks have a 5-0 lead over the Richmond Flying Squirrels. As we head to the bottom of the third inning, Caden Favors back out for his third inning of work, and he's now all of a sudden been given a big lead to work with after the 5-run top half, looking for a shutdown inning here. He'll face the bottom three in the Flying Squirrels order. Giancarlo Cio, the right fielder, steps in to lead off against him as he takes a ball low in the dirt, 1-0 the count. Cio hitting 254, 5 homers, 14 runs batted in, just 1-for-10 in the series. Lefty-lefty matchup here. As Favors kicks, comes to the plate. This one lined into left field for a base hit. So a good start for the Squirrels as they get their second hit of the night. First time they've had a leadoff base runner on against Favors. Cio, just his second hit of the series. He was 1-for-10 before that line drive into left field. Ty Hainsey, the catcher, steps in the box hitting 264. 2 homers, 14 runs batted in, 2-for-5 in the series with a double and an RBI. Cio hasn't stolen a base yet at AA. First offering from Favors to Hainsey is called a strike. 0-1 the count. Ducks looking for a shutdown inning. They already have turned one double play so far tonight. Favors looking to roll another one. As this one's called a ball, just misses on the inside half of the plate. Count evens at 1-1. Lefty-lefty matchup with Hainsey. Back in the lineup after Adrian Sugasti made his June debut for the Squirrels yesterday behind the plate. Favors pumps in a strike on the outside part of the plate. 1-2 the count on Hainsey. Ducks with a big top half of the third, scoring 5 runs. Favors now trying to toss the proverbial shutdown inning and get that offense right back to work. Cio not going. The pitch to Hainsey is lifted high in the air to left field. Antunez racing back at the track of the wall. This one is fair and gone. A home run for Ty Hainsey. Deep down the left field line, that ball kept carrying and carrying, and the Squirrels answer right back with a home run of their own. It's now 5-2. Akron still leads. That's Hainsey's third homer of the year. RBI's number 15 and 16. Now nobody on, nobody out. Favors will take a deep breath and collect himself as Zane Zielinski, the right-handed hitting shortstop, steps in the box hitting 206. 2 homers, 7 runs driven in. First pitch to him is a strike down the middle, 0-1 the count. Zielinski 2-for-5 with a walk here in the series against Akron. He's got a Stars and Stripes arm sleeve to go with the patriotic uniforms tonight, as this one's fouled in front of the plate and will roll back towards Barstad. Home plate umpire Theo Arndt indeed says it is foul. And everyone resets. The 0-2 from Favors to Zielinski. Nobody on, two already home for the Squirrels. Breaking ball in the dirt. Bounces away from Barstad. He corrals it, fires it on to first. K2-3. The putout. Favors settles back in. He gets his fourth punch out of the day. First out of the inning. And it will flip back over the lineup card to Bo Davidson, the left-handed hitting center fielder, number 6 prospect in the Giants organization. He struck out swinging in the first inning. Favors, long look in. Kicks comes to the plate. This one misses just high on Davidson. Akron's lead now down to 5-2 after the two-run homer by Ty Hainchey as Favors misses away for a ball. Called a strike. Count evens at 1-1. This one misses away for a ball. Breaking ball runs too far. 2-1 the count on Davidson. He leads the Flying Squirrels in homers, RBIs, third on the team in stolen bases with 9. He swings and misses at a changeup inside. Count evens 2-2. Davidson will use his batter's time here. Ducks and Squirrels, game number 5 of this 6-game set. As another fastball up in the zone, Davidson tried to check his swing. Sean Sullivan down at third base says he doesn't. So for the second time tonight, Davidson has gone down on a check swing. And that's the second out of the inning. Favors settling back in after the two-run homer by Hainchey to strike out Zielinski and Davidson. Now two men down, nobody on for Parks Harbor. The left fielder singled his first time up, takes a strike down the middle, 0-1 the count. Back-to-back top 15 prospects in the Giants organization at the top of this order with Davidson and Harbor. Favors misses low in the dirt for a ball. Count evens at 1-1. Favors about to make pitch number 39 of his night so far. The lefty sets at the belt, kicks, comes to the plate. This one right down the middle, called a strike. Count goes to 1-2. Favors working from pretty much out of the stretch his last couple of starts. He mentioned on Rubber Ducks warm-up before his last start on Sunday, he had a bit of a rough stretch here in the first half as this pitch is in the dirt. But he said going into the homestand against Altoona, those two starts he had, he was looking to kind of right the ship and get back on track. He started off the year very good for Akron, and he had two very good starts that week against Altoona. This one in the dirt. Another smothered job by Barstad to keep it from going to the backstop. Count goes full, 3-2 on Parks Harbor. Two home in the inning, nobody on, two men down, a 3-2 pitch from Favors upcoming. It swung on and missed. He struck him out. So after the two-run homer, Favors strikes out the next three. Squirrels get on the board. It's 5-2 Akron as we head to the fourth. You're listening to Rubber Ducks Baseball presented by 717 Credit Union.
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